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1: It was no surprise that John L. Lewis would be associated with coal mining. Born near the company town of Cleveland in Lucas County on February 12, 1880, Lewis started working in the mines at age 17. Before he was 30, he was elected as a delegate to the United Mine Workers Convention in 1906. His knowledge of mining and his devotion to the workers led American Federation of Labor head Samuel Gompers to hire Lewis as a full-time union organizer in 1911. John L. Lewis toured the Midwest as an organizer and troubleshooter, especially in coal and steel districts. He became acting president of the United Mine Workers of America in 1919, and on November 1st of that year, he called the first major coal union strike. 400,000 miners walked off their jobs that day. That spirit led the union membership to elect him as president in 1920. It was a job he would hold for 40 years. During that time, Iowa-born John L. Lewis lobbied for legislation to help organized labor. And when the Congress of Industrial Organizations separated from the AFL in 1938, Lewis became the CIO's first president. Even during World War II, Lewis would call for work stoppages if he thought his workers were not being treated fairly. His efforts led to the first Federal Mine Safety Act in 1952. In 1964, 4 years after his retirement, Lewis was awarded the Presidential Medal of Freedom, our country's highest civilian honor. It was a long journey, from a teenager working in the Iowa coal mines to leading hundreds of thousands of workers. But it was the path taken by John L. Lewis, who died on this date in 1969. And that's Iowa Almanac for June 11th. There's more online at iowaalmanac.com. I'm Jeff Stein on News Talk 1540 KXEL.
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5: The KCRG TV9 First Alert Forecast. For tonight, clear skies and a low of 56 degrees. Mostly sunny tomorrow, much less humid with a high of 81. Winds out of the west tonight between 5 to 10, becoming westerly tomorrow between 10 to 20. Mostly clear tomorrow night, low of 62. Some storms are possible again on Saturday afternoon. I'm TV9 First Alert Storm Team Meteorologist Corey Thompson. on News Talk 1540 KXEL.
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0: And hello, everybody. Welcome to the Todd Stearns radio program. Great to have you with us today as we broadcast border to border, coast to coast, across the Fruited Plain. And a lot going on today. The war in Iran is about to be ratcheted up a few notches. And the president announcing earlier today that we're going to be taking Karg Island. So we're going to get into to some of that here in just a little while. And I know many of you have grave concerns about what's happening there in the Middle East. And also how long this is going on. And the president also mentioning when it comes to inflation, and we'll play some audio from this a little bit later on, the president talking about how he loves inflation. I don't think that he meant it the way he thought he meant it, but no doubt about it. There are a lot of people making a lot of political hay about that. And the fact of the matter is inflation is going up. I suspect it will come crashing down once we finish whatever is happening in the Middle East with Iran. But right now, there's no indication that this is going to end anytime soon. And we could be dealing with this issue going up at least until August at the earliest. So we'll get into more of that in just a little while. Also, we're following some breaking news out of the Pentagon, where a shelter-in-place order, this is all happening in the past, half hour or so, and the Pentagon has been ordered, at least parts of the Pentagon, have been ordered to shelter-in-place. There is a hazmat crew on the scene. There's been some sort of a hazardous materials incident at the Pentagon. We don't have any other information. There's a very large police and first responder presence. We understand that some areas of the Pentagon have, in fact, been evacuated. And this is all tied into some sort of an air quality issue. So we have the story and the information that is currently available at ToddStearns.com right now, including some video. So again, we don't know if this is a real problem, if this was, I don't know, they said air quality issue. We don't know if it was, Taco Thursday at the Pentagon. We don't know. But as soon as we get more information, we will certainly share that with you. So, look, this Carmelo Anthony story just gets more and more bizarre. And some of the rhetoric coming from black lawmakers and black activists and entertainers and musicians, it's just weird. It's off the charts. And now you actually have, there's a video, something happening on social media where people are now running around and they're just randomly attacking white people. And it's a very dangerous situation, but you've got a lot of these activists that are out there now telling people, you know what, we're so angry. We're so angry that a black guy got punished for killing a white guy that we want you, black person, to go out and attack a white person. Now, you would think this would be wall-to-wall coverage, breaking news, but no, the media is turning a blind eye to this. And again, and this bears repeating, because a generation of young people, black, white, Hispanic, Asian, American, you name it, a generation, they've been taught that white people deserve whatever they get. So the white people are the oppressors, and therefore all of us white people should pay a penalty for that. We should pay a price for that. You know, Cardi B is out there, and now she's all upset because she says that she has to tell her, well, I want you to listen to what Cardi B has to say about this. Cut 39.
1: I sure learned something from this. I learned to tell my sons, if a white boy, do not argue with no white boys, because baby, ain't no law protecting you if something goes down with them. That's what I learned from this case. I'm going to tell my sons, you argue with a white boy, walk the fuck away, because the law don't protect you.
0: All right. Sorry about the language there, ladies and gentlemen. So look, here's the deal. Do we have the do we have our mailbag music? Can we just pull that up? I'm calling an audible here because I feel like we need to have this conversation with, I don't know, Black America, White America. No, we need to, no, on this show, we call it like we see it. And if white people were running around stabbing Black people, we would be having this conversation with white people. Black people of America, I want to share with you just a moment, and Cardi B in particular, because now she's very conflicted, and she's got to sit down and tell her sons that it's not appropriate to go up to a white person and stab them or shoot them or carjack them or rob them. And it's troubling, I suppose, to someone like Cardi B, who has to sit down and have that very difficult conversation with her children. I guess up until now, Cardi B was telling her children that, you know, if you see a white guy walking on the sidewalk, you know what, it's okay. If you're having a bad day, maybe you got a bad grade in school, you can just go up and just stab the living daylights out of him. Or if you're living Northern Ireland, you can try to, I don't know, behead the guy. But no, no, no, can't do that anymore. No, sorry, no, no, no. It's insane. Thank you for the music, Dylan. It's insane that we have to have these kinds of conversations. By the way, she's not the only one. So on the day of the verdict, some woman was out there, and she was raising holy you-know-what because she was saying that she wanted to know, what am I gonna tell my kids? What do I do? And she was all upset about this. And again, my response to that is, ma'am, you tell your sons if they've got a problem with somebody, you really don't have a right to stab them or shoot them or take their life. You don't have that right. I mean, this is insanity what's going on here. But it is not surprising, because this is what critical race theory looks like in practice. And if you're not clear about that, well, cut number 32.
2: Crackers and dead crackers. Only good cracker is a dead cracker. Only good cracker is a dead cracker.
0: All right. And again, on this program, we prefer the term saltine Americans. But again, in this nation, people are allowed to utter those white slurs, if you will, without abandon or with abandon. So there you have it, everybody. The parents, by the way, of Carmelo Anthony are hitting the media circuit now. And their argument is that every single person who testified lied. Every single one of them, including all the black eyewitnesses who testified as to what they saw and who instigated the fight and how it all went. They're saying every single person conspired to lie about their son. You know, I know this guy got 35 years in prison. I think they should have thrown the book at this kid. 99 years in prison. That's the maximum sentence for killing someone in the state of Texas. And quite frankly, that's what this guy should have gotten. The message here is really not a racial message. The message is really a message for humanity. You do not have the right to take the life of someone simply because you don't like the color of their skin. Now, the family made all of this, Carmelo Anthony and the family made all this about race, and it had nothing to do with race, but now it has everything to do with race. And the family's responsible for that, Carmelo Anthony's family. But let me tell you something. There is a big problem in this country, and nobody really wants to talk about it, but there's so much black-on-white crime that goes unaddressed in this nation. And for parents like Cardi B and the woman with the five sons down there in Texas wondering, what do we tell our kids? You tell your kids not to kill people. How about that? You want to sit down and have the talk, great, have that talk. You can, you know what? You can tie it in with the birds and the bees. Just one fell swoop and just get it over with. But what a sad situation we live in. And I talked about this on the Newsmax show last night, that ultimately, this is all a spiritual problem, right? It really is. And until we can understand that we are all made in God's image, that you are not better or worse because of skin color, we are all equal at the foot of the cross. Until we can understand that concept, we're never going to really solve anything in this country. I mean, it's just going to continue to get worse. All right, got to take a break here. When we come back, your calls, 901-260-5926. That's 901-260-5926. Coming up, Congressman Tom McClintock out of California is going to be joining us. Also, a very disturbing story about a young girl, a female wrestler, who was assaulted by a boy who identified as a girl. And all of this happened during a wrestling match. We're going to be talking to that young lady's attorney coming up in just a little while. Also, Brigadier General John Tykert, Dragon, is going to be here. He's going to give us the very latest on what's happening with the war in Iran. Our telephone number, 901-260-5926. Again, that number, 901-260-5926. And this segment of the Tom Stern Show brought to you by our friends at Newsmax, who really want you to make sure you're getting the full benefits you deserve from Social Security. 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
7: This is the Bloomberg Real Estate Report. I'm Denise Pellegrini. Foreclosures are on the rise. Real estate data company Adams says completed foreclosures when lenders repossess properties jumped 6% in May from a year ago, especially in Texas, California, Florida, Illinois, and Michigan. And initial filings called foreclosure starts, well, those skyrocketed 13% from May of last year. Florida, South Carolina, Maryland among the foreclosure epicenters in terms of starts right now. And if you look at individual cities, Cleveland, Baltimore, Tampa, Orlando, and Riverside, California, among the metros with the highest foreclosure rates. New foreclosure filings, meantime, indicate a possible future pickup in foreclosures in Texas, Florida, California, Georgia, and Illinois. On the other hand, there are some metros where foreclosure starts have plunged, including Santa Rosa near San Francisco, Visalia in Central California, along with Honolulu, Seattle, and Greeley, Colorado, north of Denver. And that's the Bloomberg Real Estate Report. I'm Denise Pellegrini.
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13: Adam Galinsky, a Columbia Business School professor, often makes the connection between creativity and international travel. Foreign experience, he says, increases both cognitive flexibility and depth and integration of thought, the mind's ability to jump between different ideas, a key component of creativity. On a recent walk along the Mississippi River outside my apartment, I realized diversity can be as close as one's backyard. From America's number one travel radio show, this is your RM World Travel Minute. I'm Rudy Maxa. And on almost every walk, I pass folks from the large Somali community in the Twin Cities. Minneapolis and St. Paul also boasts the world's largest Hmong population and second largest Vietnamese and Ethiopian populations in the U.S. I enjoy overhearing immigrants speaking in their native language, and their restaurants are among my favorite. I've always been a city boy. I love a mix of cultures. And Galinsky notes that hearing new languages and tasting new cuisines sparks different synapses in the brain and can revitalize the mind. And sometimes you only have to step outside. More travel info at armworldtravel.com.

0: And welcome back, everybody. It is the Todd Stearns Radio Show. Let's go right to the phone lines, 901-260-5926. We're going to say hello to Steve in Houston, Texas, listening to us on Patriot Talk 920. Hi, Steve. What's on your mind today?
1: Hey, Todd. How you doing? I was just listening to, you know, your discussion about what's going on with this stabbing, and it brings to mind, you know, during the 60s, people were marching to Thomas Jefferson's statue, which states that, you know, it's never been more clearly written in the annals of history that all men are created equal. Well, they left out the rest of his quote. If you read his writings, he was terrified about the slavery issue because he believed that we were going to be responsible for the murder of our own grandchildren. And the rest of that quote basically states that, you know, neither is it more clearly written that the two races can't live equally in a society. And if you study the writings of Abraham Lincoln, I mean, they were the same thing. People back then were worried about what would happen, you know, between the two races if we tried to live together after the slavery issue.
0: So what are you saying here? What's your point, Steve?
1: I'm not saying that.
0: No, I'm asking you what your point is here. You've made a statement. I'm just asking you what your point is. That's all.
1: My point is that the founders were separatists. They did not believe that it was possible for us to all live in an equal society because blacks would be so angered and hostile towards us that even Thomas Jefferson said that we would be responsible for murdering our own grandchildren.
0: Well, there is no doubt that Lincoln evolved his positions on the race issue. Of course, it was Lincoln who signed the Emancipation Proclamation. So clearly his thinking on that changed. And I would disagree with the founding fathers on that. I do believe that we can all live, but it's not an equal society in the sense of, you know, everybody's going to have a certain amount. Everybody's going to have the same amount of land. Everybody's going to have the same amount of money in the bank account. That's not America. That's not what it means to be an American. And that never will be what it means to be an American. You're going to have rich white people. You're going to have rich black people. You're going to have poor black people. You're going to have poor white people.
1: I agree with everything you're saying on the issue. What we're seeing now is this critical race theory. You know, it's what children are being taught, and it makes me afraid for my 10-year-old white daughter that's growing up, because if we don't get to the point where we can discuss issues, racial issues, and, you know, it's impossible to discuss. People start getting hostile. They don't want to talk about it. And I think that's the problem in this country, and they need to do away with any kind of critical race theory in school or any of that. If we're ever going to live equally, you know, with the same equal rights, not that we're all equal, because even all people of the same ethnic group are not all equal. Some, you know, have more capabilities than others. But you get what I'm saying. I agree with everything you're saying on this. I think this is a subject that was a concern way back when it started.
0: Well, I will say this, in the 80s, if you go back to the 80s and the 90s, there was not the, aside from the Rodney King riot, you did not have this racial upheaval that we have now. And the reason why it's being manufactured in our public schools, that's what's happening here. And people just refuse to deal with this. I think the American people, by and large, didn't even know what was happening in there, in those classrooms. Steve, thank you. Let's go to North Carolina. Stephen, what's on your mind?
2: Well, thank you for taking my call. And it bothers me very much, the 35-year sentence. I don't feel like you should reward someone for taking somebody's life, because right now he probably will not even serve 35 years, although he might want to, because he's going to get free room and board, free medical attention. He's going to get 3 squares a day. He's probably going to be able to get his GED or college degree, for that matter. Why should I have to pay for him taking another person's life? I don't like that. I don't want my taxpayer dollars to do that. I think if you take a life, you give a life. And that's all there is to it as far as that goes. Now, as far as the racial aspect, wouldn't it be wonderful And I thought about this for years. Isn't it interesting? Matthew, I'm going to use scripture here. Matthew, you know, whatsoever you do to the least of these, that so you do unto me. Isn't it interesting that God is G-O-D, and the least of them in Matthew was dog, D-O-G. And dogs don't see black or white. They see in shades of gray. Wouldn't it be wonderful if human beings could forget about color and just treat each other?
0: Yes, absolutely. But the reality is we do not live in that kind of a country right now. All men are created equal, and that means we have equality of opportunity, ladies and gentlemen. All of us do. Stephen, thank you for that. Got to take a break. We'll be right back.
3: Low approval. I'm Jeff Stein with today's Iowa Politics Report. Pollster Scott Rasmussen has new data for Napolitan News Service on how satisfied we are with our member of Congress. The short answer is, not very. It's been true for decades and decades that the re-election rate of members of Congress is well above 90%. This, while at the same time, public approval of Congress as a whole is mired in the basement, along with lawyers and car salesmen. So why the disconnect? We rail about the institution as a whole not doing its job, but we've always approved of the person from our area, the one we may have voted for, and would therefore vote for again. Well, that's why the Rasmussen numbers are interesting. His poll shows that Congress as a whole is still not well thought of, but we're less willing to give a pass to our hometown rep. The poll was taken Monday and Tuesday of this week with a margin of error of plus or minus 3.1 points. When asked, do you approve or disapprove of the way your own representative in Congress is doing his or her job? Only a third approved and nearly a majority disapproved. A mere 11% said they strongly approve of their own members' job performance, with 23% saying they somewhat approve. That gives us 34% approval. The largest single slice, 28%, said they somewhat disapprove, with another 20% strongly disapproving. That's the 48% disapproval, nearly half. There are 9% who do not know who their rep is, and another 9% who are not sure on the question. In a state like Iowa, with two incumbents on the ballot and two open seats, that's a trend worth watching. And with inaction in Congress generally, mostly the fault of the Senate, it could spell trouble for the GOP to retain a majority. After all, if we don't like what's happening, we tend to vote for change. And maybe this time, even in our own backyards. We asked you the same thing in today's KXEL poll question of the day, replicating the question Mr. Rasmussen asked nationally. You can weigh in yourself at KXEL.com/poll. And that's the Iowa Politics Report for Thursday, June 11, on Twitter, Instagram, Gitter, Threads, and Truth Social at Iowa Politics. I'm Jeff Stein on News Talk 1540, KXEL.
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7: 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United States birth rates have dropped 22% since 2007, the exact year the iPhone showed up. A second study across 128 countries found the same slump everywhere phones took over. The theory? We're scrolling instead of, socializing. Elon Musk is so spooked, he has fathered at least 14 kids himself. A one-man baby boom. My take? That glowing rectangle is the third wheel in your marriage. It never goes to sleep. So tonight, try one thing. Charge your phone in the kitchen, not on the nightstand. Your relationship, and maybe your family tree, will thank you. 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It's 5-star rated. 1 million folks love it. 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
9: Mr. Speaker, for 4 years, Democrats actively encouraged the largest illegal mass migration in history, including the most vicious criminals in the world. For the last year, these same Democrats have done everything they can to obstruct, impede, and even attack federal officers who are trying to enforce our immigration laws. Without CBP and ICE enforcing our immigration laws, we have no borders, which means we have no country. That is the effect, if not the design, of the Democrats' refusal to fund these agencies. This bill breaks the Democrats' stranglehold over ICE and CBP funding. Reconciliation is specifically designed to bring mandatory spending in line with limits set by the budget resolution. Instead, we have no choice but to use it to restore the security of our nation. We'll have one more shot at reconciliation for the coming fiscal year, and it must be used to fulfill our responsibility to future generations who are already drowning in our debt.
0: All right, that is the voice of our next guest, the great congressman from the state of California, Tom McClintock. And again, the issue here, cracking down on illegal immigration, cracking down on these sanctuary city policies. Congressman, good to have you with us today on the show.
10: Well, good to be with you. Thanks for having me.
0: You know, I don't think people realize, truly understand how serious of a situation these sanctuary city policies are. And you guys are, I know you're fired up about this because it's happening very close to Washington, D.C., there in Fairfax County, Virginia.
10: Well, I mean, it's happening everywhere. There are an estimated 10,000 MS-13 gang members loose in our country now, courtesy of the Biden administration's open borders. Trendy Aragua has acted in at least 19 states. The sheriff of Tulare County near my district testified a couple of years ago that the Sinaloa cartel is now operating throughout the state of California, and that includes organized execution squads. He estimates that about half the crime he's dealing with in his rural county involves illegal aliens, many of them serving in organized criminal gangs.
0: Congressman, again, so many issues facing the country, and the Democrats, I think, time and time again, have just stood up, and they have really tried to stand in the way of removing many dangerous illegal aliens from this country.
10: Oh, yes, this is a deliberate policy, and, you know, they'll say, oh, well, we're all right with deporting dangerous criminals. It's just all the others we're not all right with deporting. Well, a couple of points on that. First of all, that's a lie. Their own sanctuary laws were specifically designed to keep criminals in this country rather than deporting them. Their actions speak far louder than. But part of the point, you know, as I pointed out, without enforcing our immigration laws, we have no immigration laws.
0: Congressman, I want to switch gears. A lot happening on Capitol Hill and at the White House. The president coming out earlier today and saying he intends to seize Karg Island. I understand that we are ratcheting up the attacks on Iran. Is that a good move that the president is making here, seizing Iran's oil infrastructure?
10: Yes, this doesn't end any other way than the total collapse of this regime. I think the president made a mistake by pausing hostilities when he did. I'm old-fashioned about this. I think when you've got the enemy on the ropes, you keep punching until he quits. The ceasefire allowed them time to regroup and lick their wounds for a while. But ultimately, I think this is going to end with arming the resistance within Iran. They have been so brutally terrorized for 47 years. The resentment is overwhelming. And if we just get them the arms they need, they can take back their country.
0: Yeah, Congressman, I'm with you on that. I'm old school too, Congressman. And again, we've been at war with these people since 1979. And I'm glad the president is finally doing something about it. But again, we should, I'm tired of the ceasefires. You can't trust the Iranian leadership. And the reality is, we've got a big problem in this country that is connected to Iran, which is inflation going up, gas prices, everything else. And Congressman, I don't know if you're hearing it from your constituents, but a lot of people around the country are really struggling right now financially.
10: Well, yes, and a lot of that is because of the temporary spike in energy prices caused on the international market because of the uncertainties involving Iran. The sooner we get that behind us, the sooner people are going to be feeling relief. And don't forget, last year we passed the Big Beautiful Bill, which was one of the largest tax and regulatory reliefs ever passed. It was Reaganomics on steroids. I remember the Reagan recovery. You could feel it in the air. We've already enacted those policies, but they need to get to where people live in their own lives. And Iran is creating a cross current. The sooner we're beyond that, the better.
0: You know, Congressman, we've been following closely all the developments in California, and I think a lot of people are just staggered to know that they're still counting votes. What they've got, 30-something days, a little over 30-something days to actually finish counting the votes. Meanwhile, in countries like India, 640 million people, they count all the votes in one day. What is going on in your state there, sir?
10: Well, the Democrats have torn down all of the safeguards that prevent fraud and that assure that everyone can have confidence in the integrity of the elections. Today, ballots are mailed to everybody on the voter rolls, which are very, very difficult to clean up. We've got thousands, tens of thousands of people who should not be registered to vote but are because they've died or moved. But ballots go out to them, and there's no chain of custody in those ballots from the time they're mailed out until the time they're actually counted in the election results. We used to do, and not only that, but they're also accepting ballots up to 7 days after the election, as long as somebody's written a date predating the election on the envelope. Now, what could possibly

0: how many people had voted. By 11 p.m., we knew who'd won. They've destroyed that entire system, and with it, the confidence that people have in the integrity of the count.
1: Congressman, I'm curious how you feel about this idea of the U.S. Postal Service coming up with the idea that there's an idea that the states have to hand over their full mail-in and absentee voter list, plus every ballot's personalized barcode, or they could stop doing mail delivery. Look, you got to play hardball with the Democrats. I kind of like this idea. What say you?
0: Until we can get back in person election voting, I think that's the best thing.
1: Wow. That being said, I'm just curious. I love the history of the conservative movement being birthed there in Southern California, Orange County, and of course Reagan and Nixon and so many strong conservatives coming out of California. I'm looking at those vote totals, and I just still see a very strong Republican Party there. What do you think it's going to take to get Republicans back in office in a lot of those state seats?
0: Well, it's going to take a lot of non-Republicans connecting the dots between the votes they've been casting all these years and the desperate conditions that they're now living in. California used to be the golden state. We had low taxes. We had the best highways in the world. We had the finest public university system in the world, yeah. One of the finest public school systems in the country. We had abundant and affordable housing at every income, cheap electricity, cheaper water. All of that's been destroyed by the socialist policies that have been imposed in our state. Shouldn't be a surprise. That's what they always done. Wherever you see the socialist state control, you see the same political and economic and social pathologies. You see sky-high taxes, rising crime, rampant homelessness, chronic shortages of basic necessities like housing, electricity, water, gasoline. You see a bitter racial strife. You see failing businesses, failing schools, and ultimately fleeing families. That's what's happened to California, and Californians are going to have to get tired of that in order to effectuate a change at the ballot box.
1: Well, Congressman, we really appreciate, we like you on this program because you're very candid, you're forthright, and you just come loaded with a lot of common sense, and we need more of that in Washington, D.C. Congressman, good to see you, and thank you for the great work you're doing for the country.
0: It's my genuine pleasure, Todd. Thank you for having me.
1: All right. The great Congressman Tom McClintock, everybody, out of California. And I just like the way this guy thinks. And I'm with him. I think the president should have obliterated Iran from day one. And we probably would have already had this situation wrapped up. But again, the big breaking news coming out of the Middle East, the president announcing that he is going to seize Karg Island and take over Iran's oil infrastructure. Do you believe that's a good move? Yes or no? 901-260-5926 is our telephone number. That's 901-260-5926. You know, summertime is here. It's like 300 degrees outside in Memphis and 300% humidity. So a lot of folks, trying to figure out a way to slim down, look good when you go down to the beach, the Gulf of America, later this summer. And that's why I want to tell you about Calitrin. 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
2: He's not bitter. He's blessed. Todd Starnes.

0: Hi, this is Todd Starnes, and you know what's sad? How many people spend the entire summer trying to hide, wearing black in 95-degree weather, avoiding the pool, dodging pictures, trying to suck it in everywhere they go? And listen, that's not vanity. 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Look, I've been there myself, and that's one reason Calitrin made such a difference for me, because it wasn't some extreme plan that I couldn't stick to. It was simple, taken at night, and it finally helped my body start working with me instead of against me, and I've lost a lot of weight.
1: 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I've lost over 40 pounds myself with Calitrin, and honestly, completely different, you can actually feel good again.
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2: Fox News, I'm Tom Rigotti. President Trump says the U.S. and Iran have reached a settlement, but it is yet to be official. Fox's Max Gordon reports.
3: We were expecting significant military action against Iran, but in a major reversal, President Trump said that these strikes would be canceled and that the U.S. and Iran had reached a memorandum of understanding, which could be signed in the coming days. Now, there is no specific deal that's been outlined.
2: Trump says Iran has agreed not to seek a nuclear weapon. President Trump resorts to Plan B to replace Tulsi Gabbard as Director of National Intelligence as a key terror-fighting tool is set to expire.
4: The installation of Bill Pulte as acting DNI scuttled a fragile bipartisan compromise to renew FISA. The president nominated Jay Clayton for DNI moments after most lawmakers left the Capitol for the week. This guarantees a FISA lapse.
2: That's Fox's Chad Pergam on Capitol Hill. 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
5: The KCRG TV9 First Alert Forecast. For tonight, clear skies and a low of 56 degrees. Mostly sunny tomorrow, much less humid, with a high of 81. Winds out of the west tonight between 5 to 10, becoming westerly tomorrow between 10 to 20. Mostly clear tomorrow night, low of 62. Some storms are possible again on Saturday afternoon. I'm TV9 First Alert Storm Team Meteorologist Corey Thompson on News Talk 1540 KXEL.
6: Currently at 66 degrees.
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0: I've been following this guy. It started a few days ago. His name is Freddy. He's from Germany, and he's here for, I guess, the World Cup. Is it the FIFA World Cup?
1: Yeah.
0: And they're already, I didn't realize they're playing like matches in various cities, you know, around the country, just like Chattanooga, Tennessee, for example.
1: Well, so I literally didn't know any of this. Like, you know, if you go to a city on vacation, like Chattanooga, you'll see signs that say World Cup played here. Because I did go to Chattanooga, saw that. So, but I don't follow it that well.
0: So Freddie is from Germany, and I guess he's here with a couple of his buddies, and I think they're probably young guys. So he's documenting his journey here in America on social media. And he had like nobody following him. He's got almost 400,000 followers now because he's writing and posting these videos about his adventures. And he went to a Buc-ee's, and it was one of the most amazing things. They ordered the brisket, and the guys are eating their brisket on corn, like stacks of corn meant for deer. So that's where they're eating their brisket from Buc-ee's.
1: Wow. He's getting the full experience. So he's in the South.
0: He's in the South. They went down to Auburn, and they went down to Mobile Bay, and they were just going nuts about it. They also went to a Walmart, and they were really taken aback by the.
1: Yeah.
0: And that is, look, even for us Americans, I mean, that's a pretty breathtaking thing.
1: Some people go there just for vacation, just to Buc-ee's.
0: He says the European mind cannot comprehend this.

0: posts about it. They also went to a Walmart, and they were really, but they were really taken aback by the
1: Yeah.
0: And that is, look, even for us Americans, I mean, that's a pretty breathtaking thing.
1: Some people go there just for vacation, just to Buc-ee's.
0: He says the European mind cannot comprehend this.

0: road trip. I want to know if there was a fight at the Waffle House. He Freddie can't really give Waffle House a 10 out of 10 unless there's been a fight.
1: The hair and the weaves, all of it together.
0: You got to have it.
1: Yeah.
0: Yeah, there's got to be a chair thrown.
1: Oh, yes.
0: There just has to. Oh, no. They're moving towards Houston now. So all you folks on Patriot Talk 920, we need to know what do Freddie and his pals need to do when they get to Houston, Texas? Wow, that's going to be a long drive too. They're going to make it to New Orleans. Maybe Miss Janice will put them up. Just make sure they don't talk about politics. She's a little sensitive to that these days. If they're going to New Orleans, they got to go to Mother's, and you got to get the roast beef debris po' boy down at Mother's. You definitely got, and they, of course they got to go to Bourbon Street, right? Yeah, they got to go to Bourbon
1: Street.
0: Get
1: a beignet.
0: Got to go to Beignet down in the French Quarter. Yeah, Café du Monde. You got to do that. And there's a grocery store. There's a grocery store around the corner from Café du Monde. Somebody will know this, where you got to get it's where the original muffaletta is. And if you haven't had a great muffaletta sandwich, you got to get it there. And by the way, anybody, this is just a rule of thumb. If you're anywhere in America and they serve a po' boy on the menu and the bread is not from New Orleans, do not order it. I'm just telling you. Because that's not a po' boy, that's a sub sandwich. Subpar. All right, Freddie, you be safe out there, and watch your speed limit, my friend. The po-po's on the lookout. 901-260-5926. This is the Todd Stern Show. 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
2: This is a Bloomberg Money Minute. El Nino is coming back this year. Forecasters at the U.S. Climate Prediction Center say the return of El Nino, that weather phenomenon, could cut trillions of dollars from the global economy with punishing heat waves, severe droughts, and devastating rain. Prices on foods made with sugar or cocoa, the two crops most at risk from El Nino droughts, could jump as high as 8.5% more this year. On Wall Street today, a massive rally. That's after President Trump canceled planned military attacks on Iran for later tonight, saying that negotiators have nearly completed a deal to end the hostilities and reopen that critical Strait of Hormuz to oil tankers and other ships. With that, oil fell to around $87 a barrel and moved even lower in late trading. And on Wall Street, huge gains. All the major averages up between 1.75% and 2.5%. The Dow up 930 points. The Nasdaq up 640. 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
4: Attempted strike by Iran. I'm Lee Silicera, Fox News. A senior U.S. defense official tells Fox Iran tried to fire at commercial ships in the Strait of Hormuz, and U.S. forces shot down two Iranian one-way attack drones. This coming hours after President Trump said the U.S. and Iran had reached an agreement to end the conflict.
5: After two nights of targeting Iranian air defense systems and radars, the president said, quote, discussions had been approved by Iran's leaders. What that means is yet to be determined. Determined, though, though the president has determined, quote, the naval blockade will remain in full force and effect until this transaction is finalized, time and place of the signing to be announced shortly. Iran's foreign minister denied reports of an agreement. Earlier today, CENTCOM disabled a third oil tanker this week in the Gulf of Oman after the vessel violated the blockade against Iran by attempting to transport Iranian oil.
4: Fox's Jennifer Griffin in Washington. The Kennedy

0: All right. Hello, everybody. Welcome to the Todd Stearns radio program. Great to have you with us today. Our telephone number, by the way, 901-260-5926. Again, that number, 901-260-5926. Well, there's an interesting story from American greatness, and I want to share this with you and get your thoughts on it. New survey, 55% of Democrats would prefer living outside the United States. The poll conducted last month, when asked if is there any other country on earth you would rather live in than the United States today, 55% said yes. This is an Elon University, YouGov America 250 national survey. They interviewed 1,000 adults. By the way, 38% of independents said, yeah, they would leave the country. Only 10% of Republicans. Those would be establishment Republicans. I'm thinking Tom Tillis, Cassidy out of Louisiana. Jason Husser is the director of the Elon University poll. He described a country that remains proud but uneasy as the anniversary approaches. I'm curious, ladies and gentlemen, are you proud? Are you proud to be an American citizen? You know, even during the Democrat rule, I was proud to be an American, wasn't proud of what our leaders were doing, but I love my country. My country, right or wrong. That's what Stephen Decatur once said, right? My country, right or wrong. When the respondents were asked where they would choose to live outside the U.S., Canada topped their wish list at 19%. What a bunch of wusses. Followed by the United Kingdom at 9%, Japan and Australia, followed by Ireland, Switzerland, Norway, and pronounced it in Alabama. According to PJ Media, the same survey found 68% of adults said they are proud to be an American. Only 68%. Are you proud to be an American, ladies and gentlemen? 95% of Republicans answered in the affirmative, 62% of independents, and only 48% of Democrats. So an overwhelming majority of Democrats are not proud to be an American. Another poll conducted last fall showed a majority of Democrat voters aligned with socialism over capitalism and supported far-left candidates. Their survey found that socialism is largely toxic to Republicans and many independents, explaining why far-left Democrats have had more success in places like New York City, but have struggled in red and battleground areas. The poll also found that a plurality of independent voters and Republicans prefer capitalism. American voters are now leaning away from Democrats as the critical midterms approach, and CNN poll showing Democrat support sliding. Congressman Jim Jordan, our good buddy from Ohio, summarized the battle for the midterms this way. I think the election comes down to two sentences, and those sentences are, they're crazy, we're not. And it's true. And look, the congressman also said that Republicans are going to have to start highlighting that. And he is absolutely right. And you folks in the state of Maine, you've got an up-close and personal look at crazy, slap crazy. Your Democrat nominee's got a Nazi tattoo, and he is a walking Me Too ticking time bomb. Unbelievable what's happening up there. But look, it's a great point, and I'm curious to hear from you, ladies and gentlemen. Are you proud to be an American? 901-260-5926. That's 901-260-5926. And look, here's the great thing about it. I mean, I see all these surveys. And if you really don't like America, Delta is ready when you are. I mean, it really is that simple. Delta is ready when you are. They'll take you wherever you want to go. One-way ticket. Don't let the door hit you where the good Lord splits you. 901-260-5926 is our telephone number. That's 901-260-5926. Very disturbing story out of the state of Washington. A male wrestler accused of sexually assaulting a teenage female wrestler, Callie Keeler, in December of 2025 during a high school girls wrestling tournament. The event sponsored by the Washington Interscholastic Activities Association. It is a disturbing story because this young man, well, we're going to let, you know what, we're going to let her attorney tell us the story. I want to go right away to our Patriot Mobile Newsmaker line. Kate Anderson is senior counsel and the director of the Center for Parental Rights at Alliance Defending Freedom. Kate, good to have you with us today.
1: Thanks for having me on the show.
0: All right, let's break this down and tell us what happened and why in the world was your client wrestling a man, a young man?
1: Well, she didn't know ahead of time that that was what was going to happen to her. Our client is she was a 15-year-old girl at the time. She'd been wrestling since she was 4 years old, loves the sport, and had reached, she was one of the top wrestlers on her girls' high school wrestling team. Well, in a tournament in December, she was matched to wrestle against a male athlete who was identifying as female and wrestling in the female category. Her coaches did not tell her ahead of time. She went onto the mat, and during the match, this male athlete sexually assaulted her. He engaged in a move that was not an accidental, normal part of wrestling. It was a sexual assault and a crime. And she walked off the mat crying. She allowed him to pin her first. And her coaches saw all of this and did nothing.
0: And just to be clear, I understand this was what videoed as well. So you guys have evidence of this.
1: Absolutely. Her mom was videoing her match just as she does all of her matches. And you can see in the video what's happening. Her mom had no idea either that she was being matched against a male before she walked onto that mat. She was actually told after the fact. So this is highlighting the concern about the policies in Washington and many states. Not only are they letting male athletes into women's sports, creating a problem with fairness and equity for women in the sport, but now there's privacy and safety concerns. And here, ahead of time, an opportunity to protect her ahead of time.
0: I'm curious. So you guys have filed a lawsuit against the state officials there, and I want to get to that in a moment. But what about legally? Were any police reports filed? Anything done about that?
1: Well, it was reported right away by mom to the school officials, who then waited for months to do anything about it until the issue really hit the media through some local coverage of the incident after the girl went public on what happened to her. That then triggered an investigation that was referred to police and is under investigation.
0: So there is some sort of a criminal investigation underway, as well as what's happening with the state officials.
1: Correct, and we haven't received official notice yet of what that's going to result in. But we've gone ahead and filed a federal lawsuit against the state and the coaches and officials for how they treated this girl. They didn't tell her, they didn't tell her mom, and then they didn't protect her afterwards. And even now, they refuse to change policy or to assure her that if she goes back into wrestling, a sport that she loves, that they will not match her against a boy again.
0: Have they tried to apologize to your client? Have they talked to her? Have they tried to make this right?
1: No, not at all. And when we approached the school asking for her to be allowed to continue wrestling and be assured that this kind of thing won't happen again, that she won't be matched against a boy, they said that they cannot guarantee that. If she continues to wrestle, her only recourse is to figure it out herself and forfeit a match before she's wrestling a boy again.
0: That is just shocking. And I'm wondering if this is some sort of an anomaly. I know at least in track and field, you know, we've seen these kinds of stories, but nothing to the level of sexual assault here. But are you guys hearing of other incidents involving female athletes?
1: There have been a few around the country where we're hearing that this is bridging from a fairness issue into a privacy and safety issue, as you see some of these athletes in the locker rooms and saying some really inappropriate things to girls. That came out in one of the cases that was going on the East Coast. This issue is really important on every level. Girls deserve fair play and equal access to their sports. They deserve private spaces, and they absolutely should feel safe performing in the sports that they've worked so hard for. And yet the state of Washington is refusing to provide any of that to this girl or any of her teammates.
0: This is just simply unacceptable. I'm curious, how is your client doing? I can't even imagine what she's going through, what she's gone through.
1: This is extremely difficult. It's a really difficult thing to come forward on, to talk about. But she has been really clear that she does not want this to happen to other girls. And she thinks that people need to know what occurred. And so she's willing to stand up no matter how difficult it is, so that the light can be shined on this and truth can be told.
0: Absolutely. Absolutely. Kate, again, we appreciate the great work you're doing, standing up for these young ladies when no one else will. And it's just appalling that something like this could have happened. Please keep us updated, and we want to be following this case.
1: Thank you.
0: All right, Kate Anderson, who is with Alliance Defending Freedom. She is a senior counsel and director of the Center for Parental Rights at ADF, and they're certainly doing some terrific work there. All right, we're going to have to take a quick break here, folks. Can you believe that, though? Again, this young girl sexually assaulted in the middle of a wrestling match, and no one did anything about it. Unbelievable. 901-260-5926 is our telephone number. That's 901-260-5926. This is the Todd Stern Show.
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0: Hi, this is Todd Starnes, and you know what's sad? How many people spend the entire summer trying to hide, wearing black in 95-degree weather, avoiding the pool, dodging pictures, trying to suck it in everywhere they go? And listen, that's not vanity. That's just not feeling comfortable in your own body anymore. Look, I've been there myself, and that's one reason Calitrin made such a difference for me, because it wasn't some extreme plan that I couldn't stick to. It was simple, taken at night, and it finally helped my body start working with me instead of against me, and I've lost a lot of weight.
3: That's why so many people stay on Calitrin, Todd. 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I've lost over 40 pounds myself with Calitrin, and honestly, summer feels completely different when you can actually...
0: Don't spend another summer hiding. 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
4: Profits. Profits, which is a dirty word on the left. Profits are the mother's milk of stocks and the lifeblood of the economy. You've heard me say this a million times, but I'm going to say it again. Now, the stock market, you know, got clipped yesterday. interest rate fears. We'll get to that later. I'm not worried about stocks at all because profits are huge. Profits are growing 25% year on year. That matches the stock market gain even after yesterday's correction. It was due for a correction. But my point is, Democrats, people on the left, like to attack profits like it's evil. It's too profitable. You can't have a healthy business if it's not making money. And making money is another way of saying profits. I mean, just figure, look, if you're running a candy store, okay, and you're ahead, you're making money, you could hire an assistant or two, or maybe expand into groceries or meats and hire a couple people to do that. You only can do that if the business is profitable, if it is making money. That's the way free enterprise works. Government doesn't do it. Government can't possibly do it. And consumer spending is the end of the chain. So think about it this way. I'm running a business, whatever it is, and I'm making money. I have 10, 12 employees. I'm producing widgets. The widgets are popular. People are buying them. So I want to make more widgets.
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0: Dylan tomorrow. Disclosure day. We're going to find out if the alien people are real.
1: Yeah, I'm sort of not interested in this movie.
0: Really? So it's, I mean, people are already flocking to the movies.
1: Yeah.
0: And the reviews are not good.
1: You know, Steven Spielberg, he's proven himself to be a pretty good filmmaker, but, you know, this is making, he's making it seem like this is an actual, this is a real documentary movie.
0: Spielberg, and here's where Spielberg lost me. He was talking, he says, okay, if you, first of all, going to church, are you going to see the movie? If so, I want to hear from you. But Spielberg, his whole thing is, well, if you're a Christian, and you go to see this movie, you're going to be questioning your faith in God.
1: Yeah, I don't like that. Like, why? Why are you trying to do that?
0: Yeah.
1: Can't you just make a good movie?
0: I don't think that's the plan. I don't think that's the plan. I think this is, as a matter of fact, there's one British guy who's not a theologian, but he's an academic. He thinks this whole thing is some sort of great big psyop.
1: Yeah. I mean, I wouldn't be surprised.
0: I mean, So there's that.
1: I've heard rumblings of like it being demonic and like all this other stuff. I don't see why you should go see this movie, really.
0: A lot of people are wondering what the point of it all was. And so the reviews are like, they say anyone praising it to the skies and calling it Spielberg's best, totally out of their minds right now. That's what they're saying. But anyway, Spielberg says about Christians. He says aliens will have Christians and people of faith second-guessing their own religion. Spielberg says the movie will take the position of the church. Is God our God only on this planet, or is God a God for every system where there's civilization? That would mess up a lot of people. Really? Is that true?
1: I don't think that would mess up a lot of people. I mean, we believe that God created everything, mm-hmm. So I don't think it would mess me up at all.
0: So I decided to go over to, you know, we're sponsors and partners with our good buddy, Dr. Michael Youssef, who's one of the brilliant minds, one of the most brilliant minds I know. And they have this great thing called My Faith Assistant. You know, we've been talking about it, right? MyFaithAssistant.com, and it's free of charge. You can go on the website. You don't have to sign up, and you can type in any question, and it will not only answer your question and give you a theological answer, it'll provide you Bible verses to actually talk about all this. So. Right before the break, Dylan, I just asked MyFaithAssistant.com, what does the Bible say about space aliens and life on other planets? And here's the answer. Scripture does not directly address extraterrestrial life or space aliens. The Bible's focus is on God's relationship with humanity and his redemptive plan through Christ, not on speculative questions about life elsewhere in the cosmos. But he goes on to provide multiple Bible verses that might help us, and says, as believers, we can acknowledge the vastness of God's creation with wonder while remaining focused on what Scripture reveals, God's love, Christ's redemption, and our calling to follow him. Speculation about alien life, while intellectually interesting, is not a matter of biblical doctrine or spiritual consequence. And, you know, like what Dr. Robert Jeffers said on our show, what is a couple of weeks back, he said, you know, the Bible says God created the heavens, plural, so, I mean, that certainly, I guess it could leave it open. A lot of folks are wondering if the videos of the aliens that are in the movie are actual, they say they're so realistic, it looks like they're from government files.
1: I mean, you know, if he did that, that's, I mean, you know, you beat the government to it, I guess.
0: But Spielberg, here's his take. His take is that they're not aliens, but they're future aliens. Their future us.
1: Oh.
0: So Earthlings are coming back. They're using space-time travel to come back.
1: Interesting.
0: It's the deer scene that creeps me out.
1: Yeah, I mean, that in the trailer, I mean, it makes it seem like a horror movie.
0: It does. No, it does. I know. It's you got some weather forecaster from Kansas City, and she starts like in the middle of the forecast.
1: I mean, the cast is pretty all-star, but, you know, Emily Blunt, the guy that did the priest in the one movie.
0: Oh, that reminds me. So there's a Nashville priest. Hold on, now that you brought that up, I've almost forgot about this. There's a Nashville priest who is warning Christians not to go to see the movie.
1: Yeah.
0: Says it could be, like, demonic. I mean, that's what he thinks it is.
1: I don't really mess around with that stuff. I mean, you know, I don't even go see movies like Paranormal Activity. I just don't really mess around with it because, you know, I do believe in demons. I mean, I believe demons are real and people can, you know, try to depict that in movies.
0: So here it is. Father Dan Rehill, he's from Nashville, issued a warning. According to him, the film could serve as a conduit for demons and spread malevolent influences. What? I mean, it's pop. I'm with you. I like the horror movies because you just never know, like the Ouija board, right? You don't know what you're unleashing.
1: Seriously. Like, I don't mess around with that.
0: Yeah, I don't think Christians should either. But I think that's interesting that this Catholic priest is out there saying, hey, look, you better be careful because you could be opening yourself up to some sort of a demonic influence here. You know, it's an interesting thought. And again, I don't know with the government and all the, you know, all the government UFO files and all that stuff coming out. I've speculated, does it really have something to do with just promoting a movie? Are they trying to pull a fast one over on us here? What's really going on? That's what I want to know. Anyway, the Father Rehill says there could be a curse over the Disclosure Day movie for all who watch it. It could have demons provoke them, or Democrats. 901-260-5926. What say you, American?

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1: What's wrong with us as a nation? How can a man with a Nazi tattoo, who texts salacious messages to women, not his wife, has a record of physical abuse against women, not only become the Democrat Senate nominee from Maine, but even worse, get endorsed by virtually every sitting Democrat in Congress? Are there no values worth preserving? Does honor and integrity mean nothing? Are Democrats willing to tolerate anything as long as they win? If Maine voters prefer Plattner over moderate incumbent Republican Susan Collins, what else will they tolerate? And what kind of behavior will they tolerate if Planter wins and becomes a senator? He won't be in the mold of Daniel Webster and Henry Clay. Do voters believe the party that gave us high inflation, high gas prices, and a weak foreign policy will be different if they take back the House and Senate? As socialists gain power, they will create new problems, not solve old ones. And Grant Plattner, along with Bernie Sanders and AOC, will be there to help them out. Republicans better get moving. I'm Cal Thomas.
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5: From the streets of Brooklyn came a storyteller unlike any other. The notorious B.I.G., Christopher Wallace, possessed a voice so commanding and a flow so effortless that he changed rap music forever. 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
7: Biggie, can't you see?
5: He brought East Coast hip-hop roaring back to prominence during the 1990s. And became one of the defining voices of his generation. Tragically killed, just 24 years old, Biggie left behind a catalog that still sets the standard.
3: 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And now, Joe Concha sounds off.
4: 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Anyway, here's Jake Tapper with James Carville, who says we absolutely have to go blue no matter who, saying you wouldn't be saying this about Plattner being we got to vote for him if you're a Republican. The Raging Cajun does.
8: But what would you say to a Republican who says, James, if there was a Republican combat veteran who had a Nazi tattoo, you wouldn't be so forgiving? What would you say to that?
4: That's true. Yep, that's the whole ball game right there. Hypocrisy with a capital H.
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9: The KCRG TV9 First Alert Forecast. For tonight, clear skies and a low of 56 degrees. Mostly sunny tomorrow, much less humid with a high of 81. Winds out of the west tonight between 5 to 10, becoming westerly tomorrow between 10 to 20. Mostly clear tomorrow night, low of 62. Some storms are possible again on Saturday afternoon. I'm TV9 First Alert Storm Team Meteorologist Corey Thompson on News Talk 1540 KXEL.
10: We have 64 degrees now on News Talk 1540 KXEL.
7: All right, welcome back to the Todd Stearns Radio Show. Great to have you with us. 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And by the way, if you missed our interview with Congressman Tom McClintock, you can download that free of charge. 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Also, the all clear has been sounded at the Pentagon over that security scare earlier today. Also, want to say hello to our good friends at Patriot Talk 920. They are broadcasting from the Texas Republican Convention, and they have a great setup, a great booth, and I want to encourage you to go by if you are there at the convention and visit our good friends, our great affiliate at Patriot Talk 920 there at the convention. All right, I want to go to the Patriot Mobile Newsmaker line, say hello to our good friend, Republican strategist Luke Symbol. Luke, hope you're doing well today.
10: Todd, I'm doing well. I'm on the campaign trail in Tennessee. You know, Tennessee redrew its congressional districts, and I'm on the campaign trail in the campaign car. I apologize for my background to those watching online, but, you know, campaigning is not necessarily glorious life, a luxurious life, as you know, Todd, from working on the presidential, I believe, press pool at one point for that campaign years ago. But we are burning up the rubber on the highway and having a great time.
7: Well, good. No, it is a yeah, you don't get much sleep or downtime when you're out on the campaign trail. And I've done that for many, many, many years. So glad I am not doing it anymore. Luke, there is a there's an interesting story, and I want to share it with you. It's happening in Memphis, of all places. There's a raging controversy over the AAA ballpark, the Memphis Redbirds. The Redbirds are the AAA affiliate of the
11: Cardinals.
7: St. Louis Cardinals.
10: Yes.
7: All right, and they've been around for a long time, and quite frankly, the ballpark is beautiful. It's in downtown, sort of catty corner to the Peabody Hotel, and it has been in dire need of renovations and work. And of course, that falls to the Democrat controlled Memphis City Council. And there's, they're needing some pretty immediate upgrades to the ballpark. And unfortunately, the city council says, well, we have concerns. And we're not ready to give you guys any money. We're not even sure if we're going to give you money to repair the ballpark. And one of the, one council member, I don't know if he's a Republican or Democrat, Councilman Carlisle suggested that nobody really wants to go watch baseball games anymore and that more people would be interested in pickleball. And I'm wondering, is this true? Are people, I mean, we're talking about America's great pastime. Is it now being replaced by pickleball?
10: Yeah. Tell that to a family in one of Memphis suburbs that enjoys taking the kids out to a ball game downtown. They make a night of it. They'll go get the world famous Rendezvous barbecue ribs downtown and then walk over to the ball field. I can tell you, I think those statements were a little bit out of touch. Certainly, I don't think you're going to bring your family of four, family of five downtown to play pickleball when you want to go see a ball game and eat a hot dog and have a Coke and have one of those ice cream soft serve ice creams and the little baseball hat growing up. But it seemed a little bit out of touch. And, you know, I'm pretty against corporate welfare. I don't want to give money to companies to move, and I don't want to offer incentives inappropriately. But in this instance, it is an all-American pastime, baseball, and it is a cultural thing for America. It is an important piece of American history and American culture, and this is probably the appropriate time to say, look, they weren't asking for that much money in comparison to other items in the Memphis city budget. And so in my mind, why don't we invest in the things that Americans really care about and something that is historical to our country? I know we're giving a lot of money away to other really ridiculous things, but to me, that was a very out-of-touch statement.
7: You know, going back to the issue, which is being downtown where, you know, crime is still considerably high, it's something that folks upriver in St. Louis are dealing with on a much more serious and significant level. Because they have huge businesses just packing up and leaving the downtown area. But it just seems to me, if you are the city and you own the ballpark and your job is to keep up and make sure that everything is up to date in the ballpark, then you need to be doing that. Otherwise, Memphis could very well lose a very popular, and yet granted, I think attendance is down, but I think that's because of crime. But I suspect that you're going to have people, that you're going to have this, this baseball team pack up and go somewhere else.
10: Look, Todd, I totally agree with you. And this is really analogous to what President Trump has done in our nation's capital and cleaning up our nation's parks. If you have a park that is cared for by the government, if you have something that the government has built, whether it is a baseball stadium, whether it is an amphitheater, whether it is something else, you need to take care of it. And what happens so often in Memphis and in other cities is these Democrat mayors, they'll build something and then they stop taking care of it, or they don't take care of our historical buildings. You know, we used to build amazing buildings in this country, amazing government buildings that our founders believed brought glory to God. Architecture was an act of worship. Beauty was an act of building beautiful buildings was an act of worship. And now you see governments that they can't mow the lawn. They don't pick up the trash. You know, you have illegal aliens coming into the parks, not taking care of it. Homeless people not taking care of it. In July of 2024, I was in our nation's capital and I had to step over homeless people in every single one of the parks. And now you go to the Capitol and it is clean and totally free of tents. And that's how it should be. And all you have to have is somebody like President Trump who says enough is enough. We need to clean it up. And it's up to us to put pressure on our local leaders to do the same.
7: You know, I keep thinking about Richmond, Virginia, and how they decimated all the beautiful parks and the Confederate memorials and the statues. And the same thing was done here in Memphis, where they literally dug up the dead body of a Confederate war general because I guess it gave people acid indigestion when they were having a picnic in the park there. And now in the aftermath of all of that, the parks are run down. They replaced one. I think it was one of the parks downtown. They replaced Jefferson Davis's statue with a giant hair pick for at least a time. So again,

0: about choosing people who can win. So I do think that there are some political calculations there with his pick in South Carolina. Maine is just the classic example that there are no more moderate Democrats left. And if you have a Democrat running, sounds kind of moderate, it's a lie. Look at Abigail in Virginia. There is no such thing as the moderate Democrat, and the party of common sense is the Republican Party right now. And it seems like the Democrats just don't seem to understand that this radical transgender ideology that they are still pushing is not popular. This, the open borders that they are still pushing is not popular. In the memo, and I think it bears well for Susan Collins in Maine. I think she's going to get reelected.
1: Well, yeah, it's a fascinating story. I think Susan Collins is safe. They keep electing her, you know, every 6 years. Surely the conversations, at least in South Carolina, where you have Republicans, a supermajority of Republicans, unfortunately, you've got a division there between the establishment and the conservatives. So, but I appreciate what you said, though, about these Democrats, Luke, because there are some folks out there. There's a guy that's going to be running against Andy Ogles, we think, if Ogles wins his primary. And the guy sounds like a pretty much a moderate Republican. And he very well may be, Luke Symbol, but you can't trust these Democrats, because even if he will be ordered to vote lockstep with the Democrats on all these radical policies. You can't trust the Democrats.
0: You are exactly right. And that Andy Ogles race is a very good example of somebody who's acting like a moderate. And we saw this again in Virginia. And I have told Ogles' team, I said, tie Chas Mulder, the Democrat, to Abigail in Virginia with titanium cords. Run commercials, run mailers, tie them together with titanium cords and say there is no such thing as a moderate Democrat. Look what happened in Virginia. Their government is left wing, and she ran on a moderate platform. And we need to win that race. We need 9 Republicans in Congress from the state of Tennessee. The state legislature acted. All the court cases have pretty much been dismissed. We're full on pedal to the metal to election day to elect 9 Republicans. And that race is very important. And we need to get the word out that there is no such thing as a moderate Democrat.
1: Luke, I know that you're working with our friend, State Senator Brent Taylor, who is running for Congress in this yes. new 9th congressional district. And Charlotte Bergman, one of the people also running. She has a perennial candidate, has run multiple times, at least 6 times that I know of, and has lost every single one of those races. She is now.
0: And not only did she lose, but she did not perform as well as she could have. There were more Republican voters in the district than who voted for her against the Democrat.
1: We have, and by the way, just for the sake of full disclosure, we have invited Ms. Bergman multiple times to come onto the program, and as of yet, that has not happened. However, the reason I bring this up, Senator Taylor has been getting dozens and dozens of endorsements from not only around the state of Tennessee, but also within the Republican leadership. Ms. Bergman says she only wants one endorsement, and that would be President Trump's. She also is calling out Senator Taylor over his decision about certifying the 2020 presidential election results and when he was a member of the county commission. So it looks like mud is starting to be slung.
0: Yeah. Well, unfortunately, when you try to throw mud, you got to make sure it's accurate. He was not on the county commission then. The certifying of the election results happens in the Senate. And in the House, the United States Senate and United States House, and he was a member of neither. But of course, you know, there a little mud gets thrown at the front runner of these races. And again, full disclosure, I am helping Senator Taylor get elected because he's the best one for the job. And he has endorsements from Marsha Blackburn, Bill Hagerty. Just last night, Chair of the House Ways and Means Committee endorsed him. Steve Scalise has endorsed him. Tom Emmer has endorsed him. And so the endorsements are rolling in. And these endorsements don't mean that these folks agree with him on everything or that he agrees with them on everything. Of course not. That's ridiculous. But what it does show is that they know that he is a fighter who gets

0: things done. And we have a lot of talkers in Congress right now. We have a lot of talkers in the state legislature right now, but very few get results. And I think what you have seen come out of Memphis with the Memphis Safe Task Force, with when he was the only one for years beating the drum, fighting against the Soros-backed DA, it got the attention of the president because he would not back down. And he had to push back against Republicans, the business community, and others. And he spent a lot of political capital and he got it done. That is why he's receiving so many of those endorsements. And so he's clearly the front runner. The campaign is going very well. It's a fun time out on the campaign trail while exhausting. And I think you will see a very good results for him in August.
1: Well, and another key issue that that distinguishes Senator Taylor from Ms. Bergman, and that's the fact that Senator Taylor has actually won elections. So we'll just leave that there. And again, we certainly extend invitations to lawmakers from all across America because the people that we elect to Congress, it matters to everybody these days. All right, Luke Semple, appreciate you joining us today, and be safe out there on the campaign trail.
0: All right, thanks for having me, Todd.
1: All right, there you have it. In all seriousness, though, can we go back to pickleball and baseball? I mean, is this true that people are embracing pickleball and rejecting baseball? And especially for you Memphis listeners on KWAM, do you want to lose your AAA ball club? 901-260-5926. That's 901-260-5926. Hang tight. 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
4: News. I'm Ted Linder. President Trump announcing that the U.S. and Iran have come to a great settlement, a deal to end the war in Iran, and claims it's being finalized.
5: They will not only not have, they will not purchase, develop in any way, any shape, in any way, shape, or form, a nuclear weapon. They will not have a nuclear weapon.
4: The U.S. blockade on the Strait of Hormuz will immediately be lifted when the documents are signed, possibly this weekend, the president says, in Europe. And the opening of the Gordie Howe Bridge connecting the U.S. and Canada delayed Thursday due to what the Windsor-Detroit Bridge Authority called outstanding issues. Canada's Prime Minister Mark Carney telling reporters Wednesday it'll take a few more weeks.
6: For a bridge that is going to be in place and serve Canadians, Americans, others for decades, the question of a few weeks is time well spent.
4: The bridge will connect the two countries via Detroit, and it's jointly owned by Canada and Michigan. 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

0: All right, welcome back, everybody. This is the Todd Stearns Radio Show. There's now something trending on social media. Where is Freddie? Freddie from Germany, who is visiting the United States. And one of the things I just love about this story is that it's showing how awesome America is. And the fact that America is not, you know, we say America is the most exceptional nation on the planet. But when you have somebody from another country like Germany come over here and they get to see it for themselves, and this is the first time they've experienced things like going to a Waffle House or going to, I guess they went to Wendy's, and I wonder what they thought about the square burger patties. But this is really amazing. So Freddie was also in Atlanta and said it was so green. He says it feels like you're in a forest the whole time. Well, he wasn't in downtown, but we get your point. Freddie said that, he also went to Taco Bell. Uh-oh. Dylan, I would not recommend that for,
1: not a road trip. That's dangerous.
0: He's calling it the Holy Land. He had a full spread of food and got the Baja Blast.
1: Oh, yeah, you have to.
0: He said that the spot, Taco Bell, was one of the main reasons for him to travel to the United States.
1: Wow.
0: He also went to Walmart, which was kind of cool, and he got a cart full of Gatorade, socks, water, and Team USA branded merch.
1: The essentials.
0: Oh, so here's the deal. We do know what he had to eat at Waffle House. He had hash browns. You see, this is People Magazine. He had hash browns covered in meat and cheese. No, People Magazine. It's smothered and covered. Smothered and covered.
1: Get it right.
0: Come on. Anyway, he said they are going to be coming back. He's got to experience a Waffle House. There's got to be at least one person in the Waffle House with a gun. Otherwise, it's really not a truly authentic Waffle House visit. Oh, he was also very confused. He went to Chattanooga, went to Chili's, and got a table full of food and margaritas. And then that's when he said, I love Americans.
1: We're pretty good at that.
0: We're good people.
1: Yeah.
0: You know, he picked a good spot because if he was in the North, he would have been in the middle of the New York Knicks riot.
1: Oh, yeah.
0: Oh, by the way, they said something like 60, almost 60 people got arrested last night.
1: I'm not surprised. Those Knicks fans are acting insane.
0: They're terrible. Horrified. So
1: he anyway. Like messed up a whole like Five Guys.
0: And a couple of taxi cabs. Yeah. What did Five Guys do to you? You know,
1: seriously.
0: Throw the book at them. That's what I say. All right, hang tight, everybody. Hour three of the Big Show coming up, 901-260-5926. This is the Todd Stearns Show.

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1: Well, I stopped taking it for a while, and then it dawned on me, so I started taking it again. And I like it. I mean, I love them. I'm never going to stop taking them. And I've got a friend that's coming over here. I'm giving her a little bit for her to go try.
2: 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I'm not going to change.
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3: This is a Bloomberg Money Minute. Another troubling read on inflation for May, this time producer prices. That's inflation at the wholesale level. They shot up 6.5% from a year ago, mostly because of soaring energy prices. That's the fastest pace in over 3 years. But that didn't bother Wall Street today after President Trump called off his planned military strikes against Iran, saying that negotiators were this close to finalizing a deal to end the hostilities and reopen the Strait of Hormuz and get that oil flowing again. With that, Wall Street soaring higher, the Dow up 930 points, a nearly 2% gain. The Nasdaq, thanks to big gains in chip makers and other tech shares, up 640, that's a 2.5% spike. The S&P up 127, also almost 2% higher. Oil, the lowest since April, under 87 bucks a barrel. And something new from AT&T for Apple iPad users in the U.S. It's launching a day pass, giving them unlimited data for just $3 a day. Tom Busby, Bloomberg Radio.
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5: Iran targeting ships in the Strait of Hormuz. I'm Lisa Lacera, Fox News. A senior U.S. defense official tells Fox U.S. forces shot down two Iranian one-way attack drones though traffic flow in the strait continues. This coming hours after President Trump announced a breakthrough with Iran.
6: There is no specific deal outlined. Iran's foreign ministry says Iran has not yet reached a final decision on an agreement and that any matters relating to a deal are speculation. Although tonight the Iranians are also acknowledging that large parts of an agreement have been finalized and that Qatar and Pakistan are actively working as negotiators.
5: Fox's Max Gordon in Dubai. President Trump confirming Housing Finance Director Bill Pulte will continue as acting director of national intelligence while announcing a new nominee to the post this afternoon.
7: He's running it for a short while we get a very talented person, Jake Layton, in, as you know. Jake Layton's an incredible talent, head of Sullivan and Cromwell. He was head of the SEC.
5: It's coming as Democrats and some Republicans had voiced concerns over Pulte's lack of intelligence experience and voted against the extension of the Foreign Intelligence Surveillance Bill in protest of the choice in the House today. Federal authorities investigating after the numbers 8647 were found marked into the grass west of the Washington Monument. The term 86 means to get rid of, and 47 is taken to refer to President Trump.
8: An Interior Department spokesperson tells Fox News that, quote, any threat against the president is taken very seriously by the department, and our U.S. Park Police will investigate this incident and hold those responsible accountable. The U.S. Park Police says they've not yet determined the cause of the discoloration and have collected grass samples for testing.
5: Fox's Rich Edson. This is the same phrase that resulted in the indictment of former FBI Director James Comey after he posted a photo of the phrase in seashells on social media. Comey said he thought it was a political statement, not a call to violence. 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
5: Supreme Court issues three rulings on how bankruptcy proceedings should work.
11: In Keithley versus Buddy Ayers, the court sided with Keithley, who was accused of failing to disclose a personal injury lawsuit in his bankruptcy proceedings due to financial motive. The Supreme Court found having a motive to conceal potential finances itself isn't enough to warrant dismissing his personal injury case. In FS Credit Opportunities Corp versus Sava Capital Masters Fund, the justices ruled against allowing activist investors to sue public companies after those companies have opted into a rule that limits the activist investors' voting power. And in Abuamu versus the U.S., the justices ruled that charges must be filed against an individual accused of a crime in the district where the crime was committed. Jessica Rosenthal, Fox News.
5: The state of Ohio will require photo ID for mail-in voting in the 2027 election. The state house also approved a Senate bill that would amend the state constitution to add photo ID requirements for in-person voting. The bill that would amend the state constitution will now be put on the November ballot. Wholesale prices jumped again in May.
12: The producer price index for May rose more than expected, up 1.1%. The PPI measures prices at the wholesale level, the increase was more than estimated. High energy prices are impacting inflation. Excluding food and energy, the PPI was up just 0.4%. For the year ending in May, the PPI rose 6.5%, the steepest increase since November of 2022, but core PPI for the year came in at 4.9%. Jenny Coselda, Fox News.
5: The European Central Bank raised rates this morning to deal with rising inflation in that region. It's the first increase since September 2023. U.S. meteorologists say a strong El Nino has formed, and they say it's likely to be a major factor in extreme and deadly weather across the planet for the next year or so. I'm Lee Silasara. This is Fox News.
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15: The KCRG TV9 First Alert Forecast. For tonight, clear skies and a low of 56 degrees. Mostly sunny tomorrow, much less humid with a high of 81. Winds out of the west tonight between 5 to 10, becoming westerly tomorrow between 10 to 20. Mostly clear tomorrow night, low of 62. Some storms are possible again on Saturday afternoon. I'm TV9 First Alert Storm Team meteorologist Corey Thompson on News Talk 1540 KXEL.
14: The eastern Iowa temperature is 62 degrees from KXEL.
16: Live from the Liberty University studio in Memphis, Tennessee, it's America's conservative blowtorch.

0: right. Well, the president pretty fired up, and early this morning he said enough is enough. The president announcing on True Social that he was going to be taking control of Iran's Karg Island and also all of the oil and energy infrastructure there in Iran. Now, just a few moments ago, it's just insane. So now, just a few moments ago, the president came out and apparently we have changed positions again. The president writing that based on the fact that discussions with the Islamic Republic of Iran have been brought to the highest level of Iranian leadership and approved, I have, as president, canceled the scheduled strikes and bombings against Iran this evening. Discussions and final points have been, in both concept and great detail, approved by all parties involved. The naval blockade will remain in full force and effect until the transaction is finalized, and then the president signed his Truth Social post. Well, I want to bring into the conversation someone who knows a little bit about all of this stuff, our good friend, Brigadier General, retired, John Tykert, Dragon. So what do you make of all? I think the American people are just really frustrated and confused right now.
1: Todd, I feel the same way as the American public, and I have to say I'm an eternal optimist, but I am highly skeptical that Iran is actually negotiating finally in good faith. You know, the last time that we were on the verge of decisive strikes was 9 weeks ago. We entered into this ceasefire that actually never took effect, number one, because we've seen some strikes, but number two, because Iran never abided by the only condition of that ceasefire, which is fully opening the Strait of Hormuz, no strings attached. And I have a really bad feeling now, 9 weeks into that two-week ceasefire, that they're trying to play us again.
0: So here's my concern. First of all, I don't think you can trust the Iranians, and it's not a ceasefire if they're still shooting at you, right? I'm not a military guy, but that seems to me to be, that's not what a ceasefire is.
1: It's not. And I'll tell you, every time the ceasefire has been broken in the last 9 weeks, and there's been several cycles of this, it was a provocation started by Iran. We responded in a minimalist proportionate fashion. They struck again, and then essentially we stopped. Each time I stopped, they were testing us. They were testing their primary hypothesis, which is that we are eager to make a deal and that we did not want to resume large-scale military strikes. And that gave them the initiative and put them in the driver's seat. And I'm fearful that we're letting them off the hook again.
0: So we had Congressman Tom McClintock on just a little while ago, the congressman out of California. And he's a hardliner here. He says that we should never have stopped. We should have gone in. We should have done what needed to be done. He said we should only stop. He said we should only stop shooting when they surrender. And that's the way we used to fight these wars. What do you think about the congressman's thoughts?
1: To some extent, I agree. Now, I don't mind the first time 9 weeks ago, President Trump had a sense that they were really willing to deal, that he entered into a ceasefire. But once you enter into a ceasefire like that, the moment the other side backslides like they did almost immediately, you've got to hit them hard. Because once you let them off the hook, then they gain the initiative, which means they are leading. It means that they have control of the situation and you're just following. And to some extent, I'm sad to say, Todd, I think we've been following their lead for the last 9 weeks.
0: Yeah, what I see here is I see a lot of disagreement within the administration over what to do with Iran. I think that's what we're looking at here. And I guess the president's getting advice from both sides, I have to imagine.
1: I believe that to be true. And, you know, to some extent, looking all the way back at the beginning of this, we actually pulled our punches significantly from the very beginning, that we gave them a sanctuary to export oil even during the conflict. We never used the full force of the United States military against regime strongholds and internal security hubs. We didn't strike energy facilities or power plants or transportation or logistics facilities. And I think that let them off the hook as well. And I think right now some of those doves that somehow believe that Iran can be trusted to make a good faith deal have gotten into the president's ear, and he's giving them yet another chance to demonstrate that they're unreliable.
0: You know, the other part of this, you know, earlier today, I mean, we were prepared for, I guess, Armageddon tonight, for what, you know, whatever that was going to look like. But the president did specifically say, and I want to make sure I'm reading this correctly, he said, at some point in the not too distant future, we will be taking Karg Island and other oil infrastructure points. So I guess my question now is, okay, is that still going to happen, or is that going to be up in the air based on whatever, you know, negotiations happen?
1: Todd, I think now he is backtracking from that, and I actually have been arguing extensively all along that Karg is the linchpin here. Now, I understand taking Karg Island adds a lot of risk to the U.S. military. I have been advocating for gradual strikes on the oil infrastructure on Karg Island. And here's what I'm thinking, Todd, that you say to Iran, tomorrow we're going to take out permanently 10% of Karg Island. You'll never be able to get it back. They don't abide by our terms. We strike. We tell them tomorrow we're going to do the same thing and take out another 10%. And then we eventually take out 90% of their ability to fund the regime. That's the way you do it without actually putting much American lives at risk. And unfortunately, we never did that. I like the threat, but you have to follow through to maintain credibility.
0: Yeah, I know. I'm with you there. In general, I think we need to explain why this is so important. I mean, this is the primary oil export hub for Iran here. I mean, this is Tehran's lifeline, what's happening on that island.
1: That's exactly right. And, you know, there's two things, as irrational as we like to imagine the regime is. There's two things that they actually care about. They want to stay in power today, and they need the funding to stay in power tomorrow. And by taking Karg Island or destroying Karg Island, you essentially strangle the regime, and they have no chance to fund their ability to threaten externally or to suppress internally. That's why it's the key. That's why it's the linchpin. And I wish we would have made a move against it 9 weeks ago, and I really wish tonight would have been a big night.
0: John Tykert joining us, retired Brigadier General. He was in charge at Andrews Air Force Base, Edwards Air Force Base, among others, and just a great American patriot. You know, General, this is where I think the American people are just puzzled here. We were originally going in to make sure they didn't get the nukes, and then I think it shifted to regime change, which is now off the table. And I just don't think people understand why we are there and what the end game is to get everybody back home so that inflation can go down and gas prices can go down and grocery prices can go down. We can get back to normal.
1: Todd, I want to get back to normal, but since he's been a threat for almost five decades, they kill Americans, they threaten our interests in the region, and being on the verge of having nuclear capability is an existential threat to our interests and to our country. But I also think the only way you solve this problem permanently is going after the regime. And starting at the beginning of this, the Israelis started doing that, and we were focused on operational and tactical targets. And I'm okay with some of that initially to roll back their capabilities to defend themselves and project power. But then you need to use air power in its most effective way, which is striking at the sources of power and the things that they value most. In Air War College on day one, you talk about that use of air power as the most effective way, and we never used it. And we need to roll back the regime so that they cannot threaten us again. And I wish we would have stuck with that alongside of the nukes.
0: I'm curious about the Israel component here, because the president is a little frustrated with Netanyahu right now. And I guess if we're to take what's been made public at face value, the U.S. was caught off guard by some of these Israeli strikes here. At what point, or does there ever come a point where the president tells Israel, if you guys keep this up, you're on your own?
1: I think maybe, Todd, but here's my belief, that a year ago, during the 12-day war, we forced Israel to stop, though they wanted to keep going. And of course, by entering into this war 90 days ago, we realized to some extent that they were right and we were wrong, that we needed them to keep going. And I think they know, because they live in that dangerous neighborhood, that the only thing the regime in Iran understands or even respects is strength, capability, will, and resolve. Our interests are almost perfectly aligned with Israel's here. We need to take it to the regime, and we need to stand alongside of our allies in Israel, because they've had the right inclinations all along. And I think to some extent, because we're 10,000 miles away, that we see ourselves in a position of safety when that regime actually threatens us every single day.
0: All right, John Tykert on our Patriot Mobile Newsmaker line today, and I would encourage you to go and check out his website, johntykert.com. That's T-E-I-C-H-E-R-T, johntykert.com. And, John, you're like a writing machine here. You have a new book out with our good buddy Brad Wells, and the name of the book, In God I Trust, Making Our National Motto My Personal Declaration. I want you to give your book a good plug here.
1: You got it, Todd. And by the way, I'm just trying to stay as prolific as you are. But this is a perfect America 250 book. It's filled with great American history and how we from the beginning as a nation depended on God and how we as a nation and we as individuals need to apply those truths today. And I encourage you to check it out on Amazon. It's a great way to celebrate our nation's 250th birthday.
0: Well, it's a terrific book, and I was honored to be able to be one of the guys endorsing it. And congratulations to you and to Brad Wells, who pastors a great church. What is Grace Way Baptist Church? Did I get that right? Up on in D.C.
1: We are in Eastern Market, just down from the Capitol. Come check us out if you're ever in D.C.
0: You know what we got to do, Dylan? We got to get Ben Dieter to the church.
2: Yeah,
0: we got to do that. General, we're gonna have you kidnap someone on Sunday morning. We'll send you the deets.
1: I'm ready. You know what? I might be a fighter pilot, but I'm also a special operator at heart.
0: Oh, there you go. A special ops. We may be the only talk radio. Well, Buck Sexton, maybe. So we're the second radio show with a special ops team. I love it.
1: Yeah, so I think that we might have tipped our hand by saying we're going to kidnap him, but that's all right. I'll come up with an alibi.
0: I love it. All right, Dragon, good hearing from you, my friend.
1: Thanks a lot, Todd.
0: All right, John Tykert, everybody. Retired Brigadier General. May I just say, what a freaking mess this is turning into with Iran. This is insane. So, ladies and gentlemen, we're going to have a conversation here. What do we need to do? You've got the ear of the White House. What do you want to say to the White House when it comes to Iran? Do we, again, accept Iran at face value? Do we allow another ceasefire? Or do we just, I don't know, go in and obliterate Iran, take over their oil industry, and be done with it? What do we need to do here? 901-260-5926, our number. That's 901-260-5926. Going right to your phone calls. Got to take a break. We'll be right back.
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2: There was a battle on my living room couch just the other night. My team boys were watching a movie, and somebody's legs wound up on top of somebody else's legs, and that quickly turned into an argument about whose legs had been there first. It ended up with a full-on leg wrestling contest. When my wife heard the commotion, she ran in from the other room and looked at me like, "Why are you allowing this to continue?" I assured her that nobody was getting hurt. They were just two brothers testing each other's strength. I don't think they ever resolved their dispute because they were laughing on the floor by the end of it all. Brothers have always tested themselves against each other, and they probably always will. 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I'm Jim Daly.
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0: And welcome back to the Todd Stearns Radio Show. Let's go right to our phone lines, 901-260-5926. Lisa in Moorhead City, North Carolina. Hi, Lisa. What's on your mind today?
9: Good afternoon, Todd. I'm glad that you're doing well, and I just adore you.
0: Well, thank you.
9: I didn't want to chime in on Iran because, you know, I've got other important things. But I would suggest that we turn around and leave and maybe salvage some bit of credibility that the United States might have left. But the reason for my call, I was more upset in this month of, what do we want to call them, celebrations. I'm going to get on to you about something. You refer to someone, and I can't remember who it is, which MSM, but you refer to them as PMS. And as an XX individual who has suffered from that debilitating disease condition, I would have to say, you know, in this Pride Month, those that want to be XX and want to have those debilitating conditions, evidently they're mentally ill. So I can't imagine some guy that wants to suffer from that type of condition. But I don't know who it is that you call, but I kind of find it offensive. There's a few things that I disagree with you on, and that one is one of them. But, you know, when I do hear you say it, it is kind of funny.
0: Oh, so, you're talking about PMS Now, the cable news channel.
9: I don't know who you call. You call somebody PMS.
0: Oh, no. It's the actual news cable news channel. And the reason why, because you just described the conditions one experiences when suffering from PMS, And that is the same sort of pain and anguish that people suffer when they watch that cable television station, PMS Now.
9: Gotcha. Well, I would still think that those, you know, in the Pride Month, and then also we have Juneteenth. I don't know if there's a something going on there with that, why they've chosen June. But anyways, I just was thinking about that, and I thought, you know, who in the world would want to sign up to have PMS? You know, even us women don't like it. So,
0: yeah. Anyway, so, Lisa, it's the craziest thing, and there have been these stories of these men who identify as women claiming they're suffering from that, which there's no way humanly possible. My question would be, let's talk about your diet. What have you been eating? You know, that would, you know, so I don't know, but you're right. I mean, these people are not jobs.
9: Well, and one last thing, the last person that you had on, the general, was he an infant? He sounds like an infant. Was he enlisted at 2? He sounds so young. I thought, he's a retired general?
0: He is a retired general. Look, he's got kids. So one of his daughters, they've got 3 kids. The eldest daughter, I think, is at the Air Force Academy. I think all of his kids are serving in the armed forces. And his wife happens to be one of the most brilliant scientists working at Annapolis. She's a professor of, I believe, chemistry. So just an amazing Christian family.
9: Well, he sounded very, very young.
0: He does. He does sound young, but he's old. I'll just, not really. I think he's in his, I think he and I may be close to the same age. But yeah, he's in his probably late 40s, early 50s.
9: Well, thank you for letting me voice my opinion on PMS.
0: Well, absolutely, Lisa. Look, this is what we're here for. So, all right, Lisa, God bless you. And let's go to John in Dawsonville, Georgia, WDUN. John, what do you think about the president's decision here, the flip-flop?
10: Todd, it's your old friend John from Dawsonville.
0: Hello, John.
10: I just wanted to say I've been a staunch Trump supporter since 2016. But I just, here lately with all this Iran stuff, I don't know what's going on with him. He's lost his cojones or something. He needs to go over there and do like the Brigadier General was talking about. We shouldn't ever stop, you know, whenever they went back on that ceasefire, he should have just bombed them into oblivion until they just had to surrender.
0: John,
10: I can't believe he believes if they sign some treaty that they're going to stick to it. Everybody knows they're not going to. I mean, anybody knows that. I mean, I can't would fall for that.
0: Yeah, I hear you. I'll talk more about this coming up after the break. I've got to run, but John, I'm agreeing with you on this, and it is a dangerous thing the president is doing here. We're going to take your calls as well. 901-260-5926. John says president might have lost his cojones. What say you, America? We'll be right back.

0: Leading the Miners. More from the Iowa Almanac in a moment.
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0: It was no surprise that John L. Lewis would be associated with coal mining. Born near the company town of Cleveland in Lucas County on February 12, 1880, Lewis started working in the mines at age 17. Before he was 30, he was elected as a delegate to the United Mine Workers Convention in 1906. His knowledge of mining and his devotion to the workers led American Federation of Labor head Samuel Gompers to hire Lewis as a full-time union organizer in 1911. John L. Lewis toured the Midwest as an organizer and troubleshooter, especially in coal and steel districts. He became acting president of the United Mine Workers of America in 1919, and on November 1st of that year, he called the first major coal union strike. 400,000 miners walked off their jobs that day. That spirit led the union membership to elect him as president in 1920. It was a job he would hold for 40 years. During that time, Iowa-born John L. Lewis lobbied for legislation to help organized labor. And when the Congress of Industrial Organizations separated from the AFL in 1938, Lewis became the CIO's first president. Even during World War II, Lewis would call for work stoppages if he thought his workers were not being treated fairly. His efforts led to the first Federal Mine Safety Act in 1952. In 1964, 4 years after his retirement, Lewis was awarded the Presidential Medal of Freedom, our country's highest civilian honor. It was a long journey, from a teenager working in the Iowa coal mines to leading hundreds of thousands of workers. But it was the path taken by John L. Lewis, who died on this date in 1969. And that's Iowa Almanac for June 11th. There's more online at iowaalmanac.com. I'm Jeff Stein on News Talk 1540 KXEL.
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4: I'm Chad Pergram with the Speaker's Lobby. There's not much that's sweet in politics these days, except for one thing in the Senate chamber, the candy desk. There's a desk in the Senate that's designated as a sort of congressional confectionery. This special desk is a repository of various candies. In fact, senators fight over who gets to be a keeper of the desk. Their charge is to make sure it's stocked with treats and chocolates. Homeland Security Secretary Mark Wayne Mullen held the candy desk, but when he departed the Senate to run DHS, GOP Oklahoma Senator Alan Armstrong took over Mullen's seat, and perhaps more importantly, his desk in the Senate chamber, and in this case, the candy desk. Shortly after Oklahoma Governor Kevin Stitt appointed Armstrong, the drawer in the desk temporarily ran out of chocolate. Senators and staff noticed immediately. They informed Armstrong that he must keep the candy desk stocked at all times. So what's in the desk now? Watermelon Jolly Ranchers, Bit of Honey, Assorted Chocolates, Banana Laffy Taffy, Nerds, and Gummy Clusters. With the Speaker's Lobby, Chad Pergram, Fox News.
5: The KCRG TV9 First Alert forecast. For tonight, clear skies and a low of 56 degrees. Mostly sunny tomorrow, much less humid with a high of 81. Winds out of the west tonight between 5 to 10, becoming westerly tomorrow between 10 to 20. Mostly clear tomorrow night, low of 62. Some storms are possible again on Saturday afternoon. I'm TV9 First Alert Storm Team meteorologist Corey Thompson on News Talk 1540 KXEL.
0: The Eastern Iowa temperature is 62 degrees from KXEL.
6: All right, welcome back, everybody. This is the Todd Stearns Radio Show. And again, the breaking news just a few moments ago, President Trump now backing down again. The president had earlier today said it was going to be pretty much Armageddon in Iran. The president also announced that he would be taking control of Karg Island, which, by the way, that's where 90% of all of the oil flows in Iran. So if you cut that off, Iran is dead. I mean, dead in the water. So, but the president did not say if he's backtracking on that. And also his threat to take over all the oil infrastructure in Iran. So that's the very latest. And we're curious here, what do you want the president to do? Is it time to call it a day? Is it time to go in and just regime change Iran? What do you want the president to do here? 901-260-5926, our number. That's 901-260-5926. I want to go to the Patriot Mobile Newsmaker line. Our good friend Michael Wilson, the Lone Star Conservative from Patriot Talk 920. And we have got a lot going on in Texas, of course, a Republican convention. And Michael, I understand that's where you guys are broadcasting from.
7: Yes, we're broadcasting this afternoon from 4 to 6 p.m. But we're here right now at our own booth alongside our friends at Gun Owners of America. And the energy is actually very much on fire. I'm very excited. A lot of people don't realize, but the convention is where so many of the decisions get made for what the Republican Party is going to look like here in the state of Texas. And I always say, despite all the problematic leadership and whatever else, the Republican Party in Texas, I think, is really paving the way for a lot of the Republican parties all across the country.
6: Well, especially with the race there for the U.S. Senate with John Cornyn. Mm. And I have to imagine there are a lot of other moderates out there. I mean, your legislature's a little screwy, but you guys going to be getting that straightened out.
7: Yes, and that's a lot of where the Republican Party comes in. You know, this is why we've said for a long time we want to close the primaries. We know we've had issues with our open primary system where you have so many people who are certainly going to vote Democrat in the November election, who have voted Democrat in every election for the past 20 years, who are getting to vote in a Republican primary, hence why you have a lot of the John Cornyns and Dave Phelans that you have. And the actual party, the Republican Party here in Texas, has been trying to shut that down. They've been trying to shut everything down in regards to the freedom of association, allowing us to come back and actually have a say in who our representation is from a party position. And I think it's absolutely incredible to see that on display. I'll give you a really big example of this, if I may, real quick, which is that we are right now hotly debating the pro-life movement in Texas. The party platform for quite a while now has been an abolitionist equal protection movement saying, hey, you actually shouldn't murder your babies and we should call it murder. And we have a fight right now on the internals of the party from people saying, you know what, we want to come in and we want to say, no, we just need more funding for a lot of these help centers. We need more of this. No justice. And I'm happy to say that what it looks like right now is the vote is certainly swinging the way of the abolitionist movement to say, no, it is murder and we're going to treat it like it is.
6: That is so shocking to hear those words coming out of your mouth that Republicans would be willing to go soft on abortion. And yet, when you look at the 2024 Republican Party platform, the language regarding life was, in fact, watered down. So maybe we shouldn't be surprised that this is happening.
7: I know, and that's why I keep saying, you know, the Republican Party of Texas is so crucial, because this fight right here, where we do say we're not going to back down, we're not going to play softball, we're going to be aggressive and say, hey, justice is justice and murder is murder, regardless of who the person is or if they're in the womb, that's so crucial to leading the National Republican Party and all the other states' Republican parties to say, hey, look what Texas is doing. Maybe that can be an example to everybody else.
6: Hey, Michael, we've been talking about this Carmelo Anthony thing for the past couple of days, and I'm just wondering how that is playing there in Texas, and also this really anti-white rhetoric that people, including Congressman Jasmine Crockett.
7: I have not seen what Jasmine Crockett said, but I got to be honest, whatever you say she said, I would automatically believe, because I know how crazy Jasmine Crockett is. The reality is, and we saw this with the Daniel Penny case, we saw it with the George Floyd case, over and over and over again, regardless of any of the facts, we've been told that we have to adhere to a certain race-based narrative, even when race plays no part in it. And I said this on my show the other day. I said, if you came out and you only gave the initials of the people in the Carmelo Anthony case, and you said it was K.A., and you described the situation as K.A. or A.M., Austin Metcalf, and you gave those facts out, you would see none of the progressive leftists defending Carmelo Anthony like they are today. It is all a race-based narrative, which isn't just pro-black like they want you to believe that it is. It also is, frankly, anti-white.
6: Well, it is, and you know, it's a tough issue to talk about. We're just not afraid to go there, you know, because we need to. And the fact now that you've got people that are calling for blacks to just randomly go and attack white people for simply being a white person, that's unacceptable. And by the way, that would be national news if the races had been reversed.
7: Absolutely, it would be. And you have to think back. Remember all of the Summer of Love and the fiery but mostly peaceful protests in the wake of the George Floyd debacle. And we were told even back then, regardless of any of the facts, that we had to believe with absolute impunity a certain narrative. Otherwise, we were racist, we were crazy, we were hateful and bigoted. And I'm so sick and tired of it. And I'm so sick and tired, frankly, I want to be honest, since I'm here at the Republican convention, I'm very frustrated with so many of the Republicans who come out and they join the progressives on these things rather than being willing to say, hey, I know this is going to get me in trouble. I know this is going to get me labeled a racist or whatever terminology they want to throw around. But my job as a radio host and really just as a person is to speak the truth, regardless of what that truth entails.
6: I'm curious. You guys have a great booth there, all new website you guys have launched there at Patriot Talk 920. What's that experience like meeting a lot of your listeners? I have to imagine people are coming by and saying hello.
7: Oh, it's so exciting. And, you know, I still say I'm relatively new to radio as a young person. It has been so fascinating to see people that I would never know listen to the station, show up and say, hey, I listen to your show every morning. Hey, I tune into the station. I live over in this area or this part of town. It's been so exciting to put faces to all of that and realize the biggest part of it, which is that we're having a real quantifiable impact on the greater Houston area, on the state of Texas. And all I can hope is that all of that inspiration and hope that people believe in is something that we continue to give each and every day on the station.
6: Michael Wilson, host of the morning show there, Lone Star Conservative on Patriot Talk 920. Michael, we've got to talk about this situation in the Middle East, and it's incredibly frustrating, I think, to a lot of people. It's frustrating to me. The president said, that's it. We're done. We're going in. Armageddon Day. We're taking over Karg Island. Not even before lunchtime, he's backing off of it and saying, okay, we're going to give him another shot. How does this play among the base?
7: I got to be honest. This, again, shows you, I think, a little bit of the difference between the establishment and a lot of the grassroots. I honestly, every person I talk to that's just an individual who has a job, goes to work, comes home, supports their family, everybody I talk to is kind of fed up with the promise of no new wars and then getting new wars. And I understand you can make any justification for almost any decision you make. But I said from the start, I had a lot of my peers who said, hey, it won't go on longer than 4 weeks. It won't go on longer than 5 weeks. And if it does, I'll change my mind, who aren't changing their mind. And I, from the beginning, said, this is not our business.

0: against. And I'm not trying to come out and be anti-Trump or anti-Republican, but I do think it's important that we hold our elected leaders accountable and say, hey, this is exactly the thing we didn't want. This is exactly the thing that the conservatives stand against. You're spending our money, you're spending our time, you're spending our resources. And God forbid, if you start spending our young men and women, sending them over there, should things go wrong, all for what? And I think that's a fair question that we have to be asking in order to hold our own government accountable.
1: Michael, how does this play in the midterms? Let's just say, because right now, I'm saying this war continues and it may go right up to the midterm elections. And if that happens, inflation's not going down, gas prices will not be going down, and neither will all those grocery prices either. How does this play among Republican voters?
0: Yeah, you know, I've said a long time, there's blessings and cursings with anything. One of the blessings of Trump kind of being the Republican Party these days is that he has a lot of sway, a lot of influence, and has done a lot of good things. One of the curses is that when you see the so-called leader of the Republican Party today, who's financing these things, funding these things, and fighting for these things, people are going to say, well, then does the Republican Party stand for breaking promises? And if that's the case, do I want to elect Republicans? Am I going to have, for the Republican people that are out there listening, do I have the incentive to even show up and vote? Not that I'm going to change and be Democrat, but do I care enough and trust them enough to even show up? And I hope the answer is still yes, because there are so many good things. I've been talking about the border, immigration, LGBTQ issues. James Tallarico, you brought him up, an excellent example of this. But the reality is that where the Republican Party is heading under Trumpian leadership right now is making it look like a dishonest party. And people are going to stop showing up to support a party that's dishonest, even if they don't like the alternative.
1: It's a great point. All right. Well, Michael Wilson, by the way, is your boss, you know, Matt Velasquez, the fine owner of Patriot 920. I hope you're doing time and a half overtime right now. Is that how that's working?
0: I should probably talk to him about that. Yeah. I haven't heard anything about overtime. I heard, please just show up.
1: He's at least feeding you. You need an agent here, Michael. That's what I'm getting at. So I'm happy to work a deal for you.
0: I need some sort of management agency.
1: No.
0: Sort of management agency out here.
1: No. We'll do that for you. So I did the same thing with Dylan. I worked his contract. Dylan, how's that working out?
2: So far, so good.
1: Yeah, good. Good answer. Good answer. All right, Michael.
0: I'm gonna get you on my team, Todd.
1: Hey, I got your back. Michael Wilson, out reporting live at the Texas Republican Party Convention. All right, Michael, watch your back out there. Be safe.
0: Thank you. You as well, Todd.
1: All right. Good guy. Matt Velasquez is a great guy, too. All right. 901-260-5926. We're going to take a break. When we come back, opening up the phone lines, your reaction to President Trump changing his mind. He's giving Iran another chance. We will not be bombing Iran tonight. And it's unclear if the president is also backing off of his announcement earlier today that we will be taking over Karg Island. Our telephone number, 901-260-5926. This is the Todd Stern Show.
3: Sane talk in an insane world. 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
1: News. I'm Chris DeMeo. President Trump says the U.S. and Iran have come to a great settlement to a deal to end the war, and it's being finalized.
2: They will not only not have, they will not purchase, develop in any way, any shape, in any way, shape, or form a nuclear weapon. They will not have a nuclear weapon.
1: The president says the U.S. blockade on the Strait of Hormuz will be lifted once the documents are signed this weekend. Pro golfer Phil Mickelson is banned from his golf club after allegations of inappropriate behavior.
3: Golf Digest reports that Mickelson is no longer welcome at the Farms Golf Club, where he's been a member for decades, after he allegedly approached a woman in the clubhouse this spring and made non-consensual physical contact with her. Officials at the Farms then reviewed and investigated the incident and told the 55-year-old to leave the premises.
1: That's Fox's Tony Genualdo reporting. 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
4: This is a Bloomberg Money Minute. History made on Wall Street today with the biggest initial public stock offering ever. After pricing 550 million shares at just $135 apiece, SpaceX, that's the Elon Musk-owned rocket ship, satellite, and AI company, raised $75 billion from investors. Trading debuts tomorrow. Elsewhere on Wall Street, a huge rally today after President Trump called off plans to bomb Iran, saying the final touches are being made on a peace deal. Now, after the closing bell, the semi-official Fars news agency in Iran reported that leaders have not approved any memorandum of understanding. Earlier, though, Wall Street soared on that news. The Dow up 930 points, almost 2% higher. The Nasdaq, with big gains in chipmakers and other tech stocks, up 640. That's a 2.5% jump. The S&P up 127. And with hopes that the Strait of Hormuz will reopen again soon, oil at a two-month low, it's around 86 bucks a barrel. Tom Busby, Bloomberg Radio.
0: All right, Reuters is reporting that somebody etched the words 8647, which is slang for kill Trump, assassinate Trump. They etched that in the grass on the National Mall. This is this would be the section of the mall between the Washington Monument and the World War II Memorial. And there are aerial shots of photographs taken by Reuters. And it certainly, it's very clear somebody went in there and just, it looks like they used some sort of a round device. The big numbers, 8647. We understand U.S. Park Police and National Guard members are on the scene. And, of course, this is all very disturbing with America 250. You've got the big state fair starting up very soon. And this weekend, you've got the big fight night at the White House. So we'll keep you updated on that. Let's go to the phone lines, 901-260-5926. Grady, Gainesville, Georgia, WDUN. Hi, Grady. What's on your mind?
5: Hey, how's it going?
0: Grady, you're on the air.
5: I just wanted to say that I stand behind Trump. I just wish he would hurry up and go ahead and do what he's going to do. Because these people have to think of, us Americans have to think about it. If Iran had had a bomb in 2001, what would have happened on 9/11?
0: Grady, it's a fair question. And look, I was one of the few people in conservative talk radio who stood alongside the president when he said, we're going in. And I don't believe it to be a new war. I believe it to be a continuation of the war that Iran started in 1979 when they stormed our embassy and took our people hostage.
5: I served in 82 to 86. So I know what you're talking about. And I believe that fully. I just wish we would hurry up and go ahead and finish this. Because it needs to be done.
0: Grady, I'm with you. I'm tired of all this nonsense. There are no ceasefires with these people. You can't trust Iran. I just have to believe that there are some people that are incredibly close to the president, and I don't want to name names, but very, very close to the president, who are opposed to this war. And by the way, the vice president is clearly one of those individuals. And I think the president is just deeply conflicted because he's getting guidance from a lot of different people, and that guidance is coming from people he trusts. And so I think the president needs to trust his gut here. And we've got to, it's either, let's either fish or cut bait, as we say in Tennessee.
5: I've heard that before many times.
0: Yes, sir.
5: But I think we need, I think we really need to fish.
0: Agreed.
5: And I think we need to fish hard.
0: Agreed. That's why I was glad that we were finally going back in. So let's see how this plays out. Grady, thank you for that call. Thank you for serving our nation, too. Let's go to our great radio station down there. Hi, Richard. What's going on?
6: Howdy, Mr. Todd. Appreciate you taking my call. One thing, Todd, I've been in Florida for close to 30 years, but I was born and raised in Tennessee, and I agree with exactly what you're saying. It's time to finish the job. If he doesn't do it, he's going to regret it for the rest of his life. Them people, there's no negotiating. They hate God. They hate America. And they hate Israel. And it's, I'd already had the thought, the same thing your other caller had. If they get a nuclear weapon, 9/11 is going to look like a Sunday school picnic compared to what they're going to do. They're going to hit Israel. They're going to hit America. And Trump needs to take them out. He needs to take that island. He needs to get all the oil and sell it and bring all that money to America, to all the war cost is paid for. He needs to arm them Iranians, do whatever he's got to do, and ever, however he's got to do it, to arm them. And he needs to do a complete regime change. And I feel like that with all my heart. And if he don't, it's going to be, he's going to regret it. And so is the American people.
0: You know, it's a mess right now over there. It doesn't have to be a mess, but we will see how it plays out, because who knows? I mean, the president may change his mind between, you know, now and tonight. So we just don't know. But as it now stands, the president says he is calling off the airstrikes against Iran tonight. But Richard, you are correct. If Iran ever gets a bomb, they're going to be using it, and it'll either be Israel or us. I mean, that's very clear. Richard, gotta run. Thank you for the call. 901-260-5926, our telephone number. We'll talk about this tomorrow. There is a black podcaster, and he is now calling for all of you black Americans to pack your bags and move to Africa as a result of the Carmelo Anthony verdict. And we'll get into some of that tomorrow. I don't know why. I wish I could tell you. I don't know why. Geez, a lot of people these days. You know, it's the heat. I think the heat is affecting the way people think. Hey, I want to alert you to this, ladies and gentlemen. Now is a great time to pre-order a copy of my new book. It's called The Golden Age, How Trump Saved America. And here's why you need to do it right now, so you can be assured you will get a copy on launch day. Now, the first press run, it's 10,000 copies. We think that's going to go very, very fast, which is why we want you to pre-order a copy and guarantee that you get your copy on the opening day of the book sales. The Golden Age, How Trump Saved America. The Golden Age, How Trump Saved America. You can pre-order at Amazon, Barnes & Noble, Books A Million, Target, Walmart, wherever you buy your books. All right, get out there. Have a great one, everybody. We'll see you back here tomorrow on the radio, noon o'clock. 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
2: Or no deal. I'm Chris DeMeo, Fox News. President Trump announcing a new peace deal with Tehran. Fox's Jill Nato reports.
3: The president says the U.S. and Iran have agreed on a memorandum of understanding, and it means Iran will never be able to get a nuclear weapon. He told reporters at the White House.
4: It should be done pretty quickly. They want it every bit as much as everybody else wants it.
3: The president said the agreement may be signed as soon as this weekend.
4: The whole Middle East is happy, and long beyond the Middle East, the strait will open as soon as we have it signed.
3: The president had been threatening another round of strikes against Iran in retaliation for the downing of an American military helicopter earlier this week, but those strikes have been put on hold. In Washington, Jill Nato, Fox News.
2: The president, meantime, is nominating U.S. Attorney Jay Clayton to be Director of National Intelligence.
5: The president felt the pressure that was coming from Capitol Hill, including from a number of Republicans that were not happy to see Bill Pulte in the Director of National Intelligence position. He was named as acting DNI. What this does is set up the nomination for Jay Clayton, the U.S. Attorney for the Southern District in New York. He was also the chairman of the SEC, the Securities and Exchange Commission, during the president's first term. I think it was 2017 to 20. He is well-known around Washington, obviously in the legal circles. Also, it served, I believe, on the board of American Express. The question, of course, here is, will this propel Congress to move quickly on this nomination? Tulsi Gabbard, who had been confirmed for this job, obviously was going to be replaced, and she had announced that she would be leaving, the president going in a different direction.
2: That's Fox's Mark Meredith. The U.S. Supreme Court denying Alabama's emergency request to execute inmate Jeffrey Lee using nitrogen gas. The court let stand lower court rulings that temporarily block the nitrogen protocol, citing that it violates the Eighth Amendment's ban on cruel and unusual punishment. America's listening to Fox News.
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2: The state of Ohio will soon require photo ID for mail-in voting in the 2027 election.
8: The new legislation, officially called House Bill 472, is one of two the Ohio State House fast-tracked this month. It also approved a Senate bill that would amend the state constitution to add photo ID requirements for in-person voting. Republicans call the measures common sense and say polling shows voters support them, while Democrats call the changes unnecessary, saying documented voter fraud is rare. The bill that would amend the state constitution will now be put on the November ballot. The bill requiring photo ID for mail-in voting is awaiting Governor Mike DeWine's signature. Lisa Lacerra, Fox News.
2: The Trump administration says it's located nearly 150,000 migrant children illegally smuggled into the U.S. during President Biden's term. Fox's Evan Brown reports.
9: The U.S. Homeland Security Department estimates that roughly 475,000 children crossed unaccompanied across the U.S.-Mexico border during the years of the Biden administration, and that efforts under the Trump administration have resulted in locating 146,000 so far, and people posing as sponsors to these migrant kids are now criminally charged.
10: A wide-ranging conspiracy to smuggle more than a dozen children into the United States by scamming the system and exploiting the loopholes created by the last administration.
9: Todd Blanch, the acting U.S. Attorney General, these child victims of three Guatemalan nationals, many of them girls, were often sexually abused. Eben Brown, Fox News.
2: An El Nino has formed. That's the natural warming of parts of the Pacific that changes weather around the globe. It's likely to be a major factor in extreme and deadly weather across the planet for the next year or so. It's usually strongest in the wintertime, but many forecasters say it's likely 2027 will set a record for the hottest year globally. I'm Chris DeMayo. This is Fox News.
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13: The KCRG TV9 First Alert forecast. For tonight, clear skies and a low of 56 degrees. Mostly sunny tomorrow, much less humid, with a high of 81. Winds out of the west tonight between 5 to 10, becoming westerly tomorrow between 10 to 20. Mostly clear tomorrow night, low of 62. Some storms are possible again on Saturday afternoon. I'm TV9 First Alert Storm Team Meteorologist Corey Thompson on News Talk 1540 KXEL.
12: Currently, it's 61 degrees on the Voice of Eastern Iowa.
14: Broadcasting from the heart of the nation, the next generation in conservative talk radio. 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
15: Oh, I guess it is. What is up, my friends? Welcome into it. It is your pre-Friday celebration. Greatest day of the entire week. We are setting that tone. Going to carpe diem all over this place, which is what we do here on this show each and every day. I have to laugh at some of the headlines we see today. I laugh at some of the identity politics that's played. I laugh at some of the just the ignorance that's going on in society, man. We have become truly a nanny state. And I say that because we cannot do anything without government holding our hand. Government solving our issues. Government being the Gandalf riding down on the great white horse to save the day right in the nick of time. It's pretty fascinating to me. We'll talk about that throughout the program today. Also, we have a great guest for you, David Munson Jr. He is based out of Dallas, Texas. He's an inventor and founder of Get Real Alliance. We're going to talk a bit about the MAHA movement, inventions, new innovative ways to function as society, and so much more. So looking forward to that chat in just a little bit. As usual, doing our thing, right, maybe?
16: Doing live!
15: Here we go. All right, finding it all over the great nation here, based out of Wichita, Kansas, with great radio stations around the country. All right, a lot to get to. There is some updates in the nation of Iran, where apparently we were going to attack, and we started to attack, and then we're holding off on some of the attack. President Donald Trump making the announcement earlier today, saying where apparently now they want to make a deal. Now, we've heard this before, and I don't want to spend too much time on Iran, because I don't know where we're at. I got to admit, we said we were going to attack. What was that, yesterday, 2 days ago? And the stock market plunged like almost 1,000 points. Then he says we're going to hold off and not attack any longer because they're ready for a deal. And then the stock market goes back up. This is just the outsider, me, looking in from the 30,000-foot view, just based on the observations that we've had before and the warning to President Trump, even though, again, he has way smarter people than myself that's in the cabinet. He himself is way smarter and can handle the situation way better. But just from the outsider looking in, we've seen this played out before, right? We threaten to attack, and then we start to attack, and then the leaders of Iran, this crazy radical Muslim Islamist regime, is like, no, we want to talk. We want to talk. Don't worry. We're going to talk. We're going to come up with a deal. So we stop. We pause everything. We sit down with them, and then they put up a wall. And they say that they don't want to attack. They taunt us. They put AI videos out there of them attacking us, and then they taunt and taunt and taunt and don't do anything. So then we attack. And we do it again, and we threaten to attack, and they're like, no, we want to find a deal, we want to get to a deal, so we pause everything. This has been going on for how many months now? Just stop playing games. Just do it. President Donald Trump on Fox News earlier today giving an update where apparently they again, want to come up with a deal.
17: It could be the greatest deal in history. They could wave the white flag of surrender. They could say, we surrender, we're finished, we've had it, the United States is the greatest power. Praise be to Allah. And they could do all of this. They could say it loud and clear. And the fake news would say it was a great victory for Iran. I mean, it's the craziest thing I've ever seen. We're killing them. It's killing them. They have no Navy. They have no Air Force. They have no anti-aircraft. You know, we're flying planes over the middle of Tehran, and they don't have no idea what we're there. We've knocked out all of their radar, all of their anti-aircraft. Much of their missiles, they have probably less than 20%, we think about 20%. Most of their launchers, they have the missile launchers, which are quite important. Their drone capacity is way down. You see it. I mean, it's way down. Their attacks are very minor. They're finished.
15: Yeah, they're finished. All right, so that's President Trump earlier today. And he's right. Look, we have decimated them. The fact that the media still tries to say, oh, they're winning. And just because a random guy was lucky enough to shoot down a Black Hawk helicopter, and they're like, oh, wow, that actually worked. We got the United States. We got something. I mean, look, you can try and say that's a victory all you want to. The fact of the matter is that they're not winning, but will they ever admit defeat? Donald Trump wants them to stand out there in the middle of the street, wave the white flag, and say that we surrender, we give up, you guys are now we are now submissive to the United States. That's what Donald Trump wants. It's not going to happen. And again, could be wrong. Marco Rubio, way smarter guy. Donald Trump, way smarter guy. This entire team, way smarter people than myself. Just this little peon in Wichita, Kansas on the radio, just observing things from the outside. But this has been going on for way too long. End it. Not only do we want the submission, we want them gone. Finito. End it. I don't know if we're going to see that or not, but that's where we're at right now. President Trump saying that a surrender is apparently coming, and it's probably because after, again, yesterday, the stock market dropping 1,000 points, we're now back over that 50,000-point threshold for the Dow Jones, where I think we finished today at 50,800 or something. So we're back up over that threshold, which is a monumental time because the economy is growing, and this is the one hindrance that has slowed things down for our economy. The golden age of America is upon us. We're starting to see it. Inflation's still relatively low. We're seeing higher than projected job growth. And by the way, all of it, 100% of it, in the private sector, not in the government sector. So we're doing well. But once this is under control, gas prices will come back down, everything will flourish, and we'll be where we're supposed to be. Hopefully that happens before the midterm season. According to J.D. Vance just a day or two ago, he says the conflict could be lasting more than a year. So that's where we're at with the Iran. There's nothing else to report other than, why are we still playing games? End it. Remove the regime. Don't let it to be a vacuum to allow people in there in an ongoing civil war, but give it back to the people that are non-Islamists, because Iran is not an Islamic type of nation. All right, that being said,
14: what's trending today?
15: We started off the program by talking about the nanny state and people not being able to function in society without government holding their hand and doing things for them. There is a headline that we're seeing today. Apparently, the Trump administration and HUD is now cutting off funding for homeless initiatives in Los Angeles.
16: Say what?
15: Now, this is coming after the primary race that we had seen with Spencer Platt, where he came in second on election night and all throughout the past week. He's now officially out because Rahman, the crazy radical socialist that's kind of like an AOC, Bernie Sanders, Graham Plattner type of candidate, has now surged into the second place position to go into the runoff with Karen Bass. And now Spencer Pratt, the most only rational guy that was in that race, is officially out. I find it ironic that this is the time when we're in the middle of a fraud investigation through the Fraud Transparency Task Force, the Fraud Task Force that J.D. Vance and Dr. Oz and the others from Washington are investigating, cutting hundreds of quote-unquote hospice care facilities out in L.A. and the state of California in general. Many of them, most of them, not calling the government to say, hey, where's my funding? All of that happening. So we know that there's fraud in the Medicare system, in the Social Security system, in now apparently the homeless system, what they say an insurmountable amount of fraud in that as well. But somehow the elections are completely fine. Do you believe that one? I don't know what I do. This headline again from Fox earlier today, where they reported on the fact that we are now cutting billions of dollars out of homeless initiatives for the state of California, and more particularly for Los Angeles.
18: This is a huge blow to this L.A. homeless authority. It's called LASA. They just were informed within the last hour that they are losing these tens of millions of dollars. They've gotten almost over $1 billion since 2021 in federal taxpayer funding. Now they're going to lose it as this investigation goes underway. This is from the White House Fraud Task Force in coordination with Housing and Urban Development. This is a 13-page Attorney's letter that we obtained exclusively sent to this agency. According to the letter, Lhasa's received, as I said, $1 billion from HUD since 2021. The letter goes on quickly to point out that L.A. County has withdrawn funding for the agency. The city of L.A. is considering the same. The letter continues, HUD has evidence that Lhasa's repeated false statements and its irresponsible actions and failures, including its lack of financial management, internal controls, and safeguards against conflicts of interest, pose a threat to HUD, the public, and those living on the streets of L.A.
15: All right, so I love this. I love the timing of this, because if we are going to see either a Karen Bass, same old establishment, corrupt kind of Democrat Party run L.A., or potentially even the radical socialist Rahman, Nathia, is that her name? Nathia Rahman, that is going to go into the runoff with her. Either one of those complete disasters for L.A. So sorry, those that tried to vote for Spencer Pratt. You tried really hard. You did it your best. You gave it the old gung-ho here, but it wasn't quite enough to get through the fraudulent election system that we have. And we've posted video, by the way.
16: Andy, how can you say it's fraudulent?
15: We've posted video of homeless individuals in L.A. that are on camera with undercover operations that are saying, yeah, we were paid $2 by someone who came here, gave us a slip, filled out a registration form to vote, and told us exactly who we're supposed to vote for. Yeah, it's happening all the time. There's at least five videos that I've seen alone that I've posted on my social media, which you can find at Hoosier Reason on your social media sites. And you can see this, that they're openly saying we were paid $2. We have no clue who the system is. We have no clue who these individuals are. We're a homeless individual that seemed like they were a bit strung out, probably on drugs, because L.A. health officials feel that if you give them the syringe, they're not going to die from a dirty needle, so we'll just keep people dosed up, which is the Democrat policy in California right now, that if we just pay you $2, we'll vote for whoever you want us to vote for. Welcome to the system in California. I love the timing of this from the Trump administration, because according to the report, they say that there has been, quote, obvious fraud and massive mismanagement with repeated failures to safeguard taxpayer dollars when it comes to the homeless initiatives, coordinating billions of dollars in homelessness and spending from the Department of Housing and Urban Development, also known as HUD, where they say, look, if you're going to continue to go down the same road that you've been going down, we're cutting you off. It's kind of like what we're seeing in Cuba right now. We've cut them off from U.S. supplies. They have been a communist nation in Cuba that taunts us, that hates us, that does their own thing with their communist dictator, and we continue to essentially hoist up their economy by giving them oil, giving them resources, giving them food, giving them money, doing all this stuff, allowing them to survive, and then say, look, communism's great. Instead, we've cut them off, and what are we seeing now? They're beginning to eat their own. People are overthrowing the communist offices of their own government in different communities around the nation of Cuba, because they realize that communism is not self-sustaining. You can only survive as a socialist or a communist nation if you suckle essentially off of a capitalist country like the United States. So we cut them off. Now they're starting to go through their transition, and they may be toppling their communist regime relatively soon. We need to do this in Los Angeles. We have to do this in New York City. We have to do this in Chicago. If you're going to be a quote-unquote socialist utopia in a safe haven, then fine, figure it out yourself. In voters, if you don't want everything to collapse, you probably need to start steering the ship in a different direction. But instead, you double down and think it's great. While New York, for example, Mom Donnie's out there advocating for more funds to come from the state government in subsidies for New York City, as opposed to figuring it out within city limits, because he's already taxing them. And the wealthy individuals that he's trying to tax are beginning to leave. And they're losing the revenue left and right, along with the massive increase in spending that he's done, where now the New York City budget is higher than the entire budget for the state of Florida. If you're going to spend billions of dollars in homelessness, and by the way, homelessness getting worse in Los Angeles, figure it out. Because the government's not the answer. Government's not going to be there to save the day. We have to stop being the nanny state to rely on government to solve all these issues and figure out a way to do it ourselves, which is why, where I'm coming from here in Wichita, our mayor, God bless her, Lily Wu, is our mayor for the city of Wichita, Kansas, right now. She came in as more of a libertarian. We're going to find a hybridization program. Nonprofit organizations, religious charitable organizations are going to be the ones to deal with homelessness, and we're going to help them by giving them a little bit of resources. Maybe a homeless shelter or something that we're going to transition. We actually have some old elementary school buildings that we've transitioned here to turn into homeless shelters, but they're run, they're operated, and they're organized by nonprofits in the private sector and by religious charitable organizations dealing with this issue. And we are seeing a massive drop in homelessness in our community, and that's a big win. And that's what we have to do. And we're doing it with way less taxpayer money than what we've had in the past. I would say that's a win, right? That's a big one. But instead, they have what we call the fraudulent systematic fraud that's built into the system, to where they funneled billions of dollars into programs, full-time employees for the government making hundreds of thousands of dollars, and nothing has been done. So if you want to continue on with that same old, all the power to you, you can do it without the subsidizing and funneling of money from other places, and you can do it in your local community.
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24: 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Rather than signing a file and software later, this design embeds a cryptographic seal directly in the image sensor, creating a fingerprint tied to real-world capture. If the footage is edited afterwards, the verification fails. That matters because in today's authentication tools, already appearing in Leica, Nikon, Fuji, Sony Alpha, and Pixel devices, can still leave a gap after capture. The challenge is adoption.
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24: According to Inc. magazine, Stanford researchers may have uncovered an unexpected switch tied to memory loss, and it starts in the gut, not the brain. Scientists studying aging mice found changes in gut bacteria disrupted signals traveling along the vagus nerve to the hippocampus, the region tied to learning and memory. After restoring the communication pathway, older mice perform memory tasks like younger animals. Researchers say inflammation caused by fatty acids may play a major role in cognitive decline. Human treatments remain years away, but the findings could reshape how scientists approach Alzheimer's and aging. I'm Ken Chester.
22: This has been Tech Mobility in Focus.

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1: Yeah, just welcome back into the program. Great to have you. By the way, we are streaming our video on social medias today, Facebook Live at Hoosier Reason, our YouTube channel, which we do have some people jumping on there. Our YouTube is finally back after suspension. Talking during the COVID pandemic about things that they didn't like us talking about. We weren't allowed to go live on there for years. And within the last, 6 months, we're finally back at it. So we're trying to kind of rebuild that channel from scratch. But we are live on there, so say hi, share it out. We appreciate it very much. Again, on YouTube at Hoosier Reason, you can find that. And of course, we're on Twitch, twitch.tv. I know that's more of a gaming site where people can watch people play video games, which to me is just strange. My 12-year-old daughter, she watches people play Minecraft all the time. She doesn't watch cartoons. She doesn't watch shows unless she's watching I Love Lucy, which is awesome. So I raised her right. I mean, she's not watching the garbage today. She's watching the old school stuff. Well done on that one. Yeah, but when she's actually not watching a TV show like that, she's watching people play Minecraft. And it's a generational thing. I'm not going to be the get off my lawn grumpy kind of boomer. Okay, boomer, whatever they try to say now, because I'm not a boomer, but weird, just strange. Nonetheless, but we're streaming on Twitch, twitch.tv, and you can find us on our channel again at Hoosier Reason. We're going to try and start working on maybe putting us on Rumble Live. We'll see if we can get that one. But yeah, we're across the board. All of our social media, you can find it, even if we're not live on there. Reach out to us, and we're trying to post more on TikTok. We are starting to be a little bit more active on TikTok again, all at Hoosier Reason. All right, that being said, speaking of Los Angeles in the election, fraudulent, not fraudulent, you be the deciding factor on that one, on how that's playing out, where all of a sudden we saw kind of what we saw with the Joe Biden race in 2020 was, you know, they're going along, and all of a sudden, boop, this nice little jump up, and all of a sudden, hey, we're ahead. Yeah, that makes a lot of sense when you see 50,000 votes come in all for one particular individual. Very strange indeed. Caitlyn Jenner, out of all people, were on Fox News today, contributor, and had talked about the election of Spencer Pratt, election integrity in L.A., and her thoughts, and which, by the way, Caitlyn Jenner, looking a little rough, man. I mean, still conservative. I applaud you for that. I don't really care. Do your thing, regardless of how you identify. I don't care, whatever. But yeah, conservative now pundit on Fox News.
2: I was on the show last week, and I said how disappointed I was in the voting system when I was talking about Spencer Pratt and everything. Mm-hmm. I thought that was the biggest hurdle he had to get over, is the voting system. It's not what he was saying or how well he was doing. It's the system. Briefly, let's go back. This is how I voted this year. You get a ballot, okay, in the mail.
3: Sure.
2: And actually, it's very well done, very well explained. You can sit there and read. I fill out the ballot, but I don't send it in. I wait till I go to the voting booth in Malibu. Unfortunately, I'm not in the city of L.A., so I can't vote for Spencer Pratt.
3: Right.
2: I'm in the city of Malibu. And actually, the ladies were very nice. Mm. I mean, they're all on voluntary. They were very helpful. But since I have my ballot already filled out, I go to the voting machine. I fill it out electronically. And then in front of them, I tore it up so I wouldn't send it in.
3: Right.
2: You know, I'm trying to do it right.
3: Right.
2: And that's kind of how the system goes from there.
1: All right. So there it is. Caitlyn Jenner concerned about that election integrity. Look, eventually people are going to say, just like how we cut off Cuba, and people start saying there's some unrest, things aren't going the way they need to, we have to do something different, and they're ransacking the communist political offices in their towns across Cuba. When you start cutting off the federal funding, the federal subsidizing of these special programs that have been built in with systematic fraud in them, whether it's elections, whether it's the homelessness initiative, whether it's fire initiatives, whether it's the SNAP benefits, or whether it's Social Security, whether it's Medicare or Medicaid, whatever the program is, when you start cutting it off and you say, all right, figure it out yourself, people are going to feel the strain and they're going to start making changes. It's time to do that across the nation. You're not going to subsidize it. With my taxpayer money in Wichita, Kansas, you are not going to subsidize a homeless initiative that has been not working whatsoever in L.A. because you want to get wealthy as an administrator or a bureaucrat. Not going to happen. Squeeze them and see how well that communism really works. Under those circumstances, the social experiment has failed time and time again, every time it's been tried, and it's time for them to experience it again.
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5: 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I'm Jeff Stein for the Iowa Business Report.
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8: The KCRG TV9 First Alert Forecast. For tonight, clear skies and a low of 56 degrees. Mostly sunny tomorrow, much less humid with a high of 81. Winds out of the west tonight between 5 to 10, becoming westerly tomorrow between 10 to 20. Mostly clear tomorrow night, low of 62. Some storms are possible again on Saturday afternoon. I'm TV9 First Alert Storm Team meteorologist Corey Thompson on News Talk 1540 KXEL.
5: The Eastern Iowa temperature is 62 degrees from KXEL.
0: It's America's political therapist. 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
9: So you say you're announcing you're going to hit them very hard tonight. What went into posting that?
10: Well, it's just one of those things. They have no defense. They can't do anything about it. The only thing they have is fake news. You know, they have the New York Times write stories like they're doing great, and they're not. They've been wiped out. CNN and that MS Now or whatever they call it nowadays, NBC had to get rid of it because it was bad for their reputation. But publicity that they have is incredible. It's almost like they're doing well, and they're getting decimated, just decimated, and they're dying to make a deal. They want to make a deal so badly. But, you know, you read the New York Times and you read the Wall Street Journal, which is so fake. Yeah, I mean, I know you guys own it, but it's a real piece of garbage.
3: All right. So President Trump today, earlier today, talking with, I believe that was Fox News with his interview, saying that Iran dying to make a deal and that the media has just been a complete disaster on the coverage of this. Look, they are in shambles. Will they actually make a deal? Will they wave that white flag? Time will tell. History has shown that otherwise, but, you know, we're optimistically cautious on how this is going to play out. Hey, I want to tell you about my friends over at Red State Spirits. As you know, we are all about that true American spirit, and that's what Red State Spirits is about as well. The classic bottles to the classic taste inspired by that true American spirit, Red State Spirits brings you a taste like none other. You can enjoy that true American bourbon, that true American vodka, or their famous gin or rum right now when you order. Which we have the beginning of some of the America 250 celebrations. The UFC Freedom 250 is on Sunday. That's going to be awesome. We're right around the corner with 4th of July. 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You're going to want to get this now. 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Tell them that we sent you right here on The Voice of Reason. 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Please drink responsibly. And that leads into what we're going to talk about here with this program right now with our next guest on the show as we go 2 hours.
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3: Dang straight with our friends at Red State Spirits. And I like to talk about the MAHA movement, ways that we can focus on agriculture, bring in some healthy food, kind of remineralize soil, which is kind of needed. For those that don't know, our soil doesn't have a whole lot of nutrients in it any longer, which is why we have a major health crisis in this nation. But to talk about some of that on what he's doing, he is an entrepreneur, he's an inventor and founder of the new organization, Get Real Alliance. Really happy to have on here Mr. David Munson. David, how are you, my friend?
12: I'm doing really well and so glad to be with you and share the good news that we can make the world carbon negative while we still use oil and gas and enjoy meat and all the other luxuries of modern life if we invest in making the earth healthy again by adding minerals to the soil and changing land management practices so that more green is growing and cutting soil erosion and fighting deserts and improving the forest. So you can learn a lot about my program at GetRealAlliance.org. We're going to have a short time to cover a lot of ground, but the good news is we just need to invest in the earth. We need to invest in the farmers. We need to quit farming the farmers. Yeah. You know, we got a crisis in this country with no succession plan for aging farmers. And
3: it's wild.
12: I just talked to a friend of mine who's a farmer, and you know, he was trying to shepherd his son into being, you know, to take over the operation, and his son left and became a surveyor because just the money wasn't there. The margins aren't there to support more than barely one part-time farmer. You know, many farmers have a job or their wife has a job to support. Yeah. A little bit of land just won't provide a living.
3: No, it's very frustrating. It's very scary for many farmers. And we're seeing, like you said, the average medium age for a farmer now, I believe, is in the upper 60s, maybe low 70s now for the medium age of a farmer, which is really wild and scary to think about when that's our food supply and what keeps us going, not just for here in the United States, but around the world as well. At the same time, you talk about trying to take care of the earth in some fashion. We are, as the conservatives, we are the conservationists trying to make sure that, you know, we take care of things. We've been following wildfires up in Nebraska where some of those farmers say that their topsoil, because of the dryness and the drought and the fires, so much topsoil has been blown away and destroyed now that it's going to take almost 10 years to rebuild a topsoil with nutrients in those fields. That's a scary thing, David.
12: It's very scary, and, you know, we just are assuming that everything's going along, and the climate left loves to talk about, oh, carbon dioxide, the threat of the world. I would argue that the rising carbon dioxide levels are not a symptom of man's emissions, but man's mistreatment of the earth. Since the 1830s, when they started observing carbon dioxide rising, deserts have grown by hundreds of millions of acres, and the invention of the John Deere steel plow plowed up the biggest carbon sink on earth, the North American prairie.
3: Yeah.
12: and oxidize that carbon that had been sequestered there for thousands of years.
13: Wow. It's a whole issue that I never even really thought about, for sure. So what are you guys doing with here? As we talk about not only climate solutions, but getting farming back on track and doing it in a healthy manner. The MAHA movement's very popular right now. Robert F. Kennedy Jr. trying to change for us to, I mean, the motto right now is eat real food, not getting this overly processed stuff and trying to actually eat healthy again. Can we get back to that lifestyle?
12: Well, we can if we make changes. But I'm an advocate, and I've got an invention that people can see at pregrasssystems.com, of a way to harvest native pregrass at half height for optimal regrowth and vitality and top quality nutrition. So the harvester harvests the feed and transports it to animals in confinement so the animals stay nice and tender. One of the problems with many people find with grass-fed beef is the animals are killed at too light a weight before they start putting on fat, and they need to eat a really high-quality diet to put on weight fast and start putting on fat. So I had a grass-fed beef operation on my ranch, and we produced some fabulous meat. I mean, it graded, looked nearly choice with nice marbling and just delicious taste, but we didn't kill our animals in a light way. We carried them on up till they were fully grown. And so I'm a big fan of grass-fed beef, and my program with pregrasssystems.com is a way to raise a ton of beef, more beef per acre than a corn crop feeds, and better quality, better for the soil, carbon negative, every buzzword you can think. So anyway, we just need to get on it. People can go to fullofideas.com, our invention company website, and see links to many inventions there.
13: Yeah.
12: And we're about to have a crowdfunding offering that if people go to fullofideas.com, they can find out about when it's fully authorized. It's going to be open to all investors, not just rich people. You know, unfortunately, our government is so corrupt that it makes it illegal to offer opportunities in private companies without any hassles to all investors. You have to be rich to get a chance to invest in the best deals.
13: So
12: the poor people are deprived of investment opportunities, but the criminals, fraudsters, market to poor people because they're already breaking the law. They got a scam deal. It's not legitimate.
13: Yeah.
12: They're just going to steal the money. So anyway,
13: there's opportunities.
12: Education.
13: There. Yeah, there's education and opportunities for individuals. David, we got a couple minutes up here, but I want to ask you, is there a suppression attempt from quote-unquote big money in certain industries, in holistic industries, in the health industry, in the agricultural industry? Is there a suppression that happens when you do come up? Because you have a lot of different inventions, a lot of different ideas, which is really great. Are there those that try to stifle those new inventions and new innovative ways to do things because certain industries would lose money?
12: Well, it's possible, and one of the reasons why we've set up Prairiegrass Systems LLC to operate is we don't want to license our technology to an existing company that might suppress it just to keep their existing methods of

0: and then the pharmaceutical companies already had, you know, a quote cure already almost ready to go.
1: Yeah.
0: They'd been working on for years, and that was pushed out on the public. And, you know, I think there are efforts to suppress population and lead to more sickness, which is a sickness treatment is a huge industry.
1: Yeah.
0: And I think what Robert Kennedy is trying to talk about is being healthy instead of sick.
1: Right. Yeah, and that makes the health industries lose a lot of money. It makes the pharmaceuticals lose a lot of money, and they don't like that, which is why we're seeing so much fight against that across the board and demonizing him, calling him a crazy person, a quack, an anti-vaxxer, and everything else, which is really crazy. So we need these initiatives.
0: I'm for vaccination, but I'm against, sure. I'm against the fact that the government exempted vaccine companies from liability.
1: Yeah. Exactly. Well, we have to fight
0: this
1: stuff.
0: Anytime you take away a company having to be responsible for bad side effects, you open the door for bad side effects to come in.
1: Yeah, and corruption to happen across the board. You're right. David, we're out of time, my friend. I love it. Go check it out. Get Real Alliance. You can find that information, also all the inventions that you have. David, let's get you back on. Let's do it again soon, my friend.
0: Okay, great to be with you, and take care.
1: You as well. Appreciate it very much. Interesting conversations, the future of the new innovations we can see in society. Great stuff. We'll continue this when we come back around the corner. Stay here.
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1: 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Hey, it's Andy Hoosier, and as you know, on this show, it's all about the American spirit. 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
4: News. I'm Ted Linder. President Trump announcing Thursday the U.S. and Iran have come to a great settlement, a deal to end the war in Iran, and claims it's being finalized.
5: They will not only not have, they will not purchase, develop in any way, any shape, in any way, shape, or form, a nuclear weapon. They will not have a nuclear weapon.
4: The U.S. blockade on the Strait of Hormuz will be immediately lifted when the documents are signed, possibly this weekend, according to the president in Europe. And the New Mexico Department of Health announced a Santa Fe County woman has died from the plague. Officials say the State Department of Health is the first case of human plague in New Mexico this year. The State Department of Health says it'll work to conduct an environmental assessment to determine any ongoing risks. And the Carolina Hurricanes are now just one win away from the franchise's second ever Stanley Cup championship. They defeated the Vegas Golden Knights Thursday night 4-2 to take a 3-2 lead in the series. Game 6 will be in Vegas Sunday night. 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
1: Hello, Americans. I'm Todd Stern. 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
1: There's a fierce debate raging within the Christian community over illegal immigration. A number of churches say we have a moral responsibility to care for people from other nations. But at what cost to law-abiding Americans? That's the broader question. Don't Americans have a moral responsibility to care for Americans first? Yet some of the nation's most prominent evangelicals say America first is akin to Christian nationalism. Well, I completely disagree with that notion. There's nothing wrong with being a Christian who believes in putting the needs of Americans first. Homeland Security Secretary Kristi Noem paving the way for what could be a full travel ban from countries that are flooding our nation with killers, leeches, and entitlement junkies. She points out our founding fathers built this nation on blood, sweat, and the unyielding love of freedom, not for foreign invaders to kill our heroes and take away our tax money. My philosophy, simple. Help Americans first, and if there's anything left, we can help others. I'm Todd Stearns.
3: I'm Bill Hemmer, and these are the most impactful moments in American history.
4: It was the summer of 1936, and athletes and spectators from around the world gathered in Berlin, Germany. Adolf Hitler intended for these Olympic Games to showcase a racial hierarchy with Aryan speed, strength, and endurance on full display. But along came Jesse Owens, a 22-year-old African-American man born in Oakville, Alabama. In 1936, Owens arrived in Berlin. No one in the crowd, especially Hitler, was prepared for what they were about to witness. Owens ran 100 meters, 200 meters. He jumped, he sprinted, securing not one but four gold medals at the Games. Hitler watched as a proud black man stood atop a podium, saluting the United States of America. For more, go to foxnewspodcast.com. I'm Bill Hemmer, Fox News.
5: This is Hugh Hewitt for townhall.com. The 250th anniversary of the Declaration of Independence is approaching quickly. The document, as I often point out to my listeners, is, to quote Abraham Lincoln, an apple of gold protected by the frame of silver that is the Constitution. He borrowed from Psalms there. All Americans, indeed all the free world, have a lot to celebrate in this, our 250th year of independence. The Declaration asserted the existence of rights of individuals that exist before any government, no matter the form of that government, comes into being. We hold these truths to be self-evident, that all men are created equal, that they are endowed by their Creator with certain unalienable rights, that among these are life, liberty, and the pursuit of happiness. The great day of the 4th is, from beginning to end, about love of our country, because our country defends our individual rights, rights derived, back to the Declaration, from the laws of nature and nature's God. It is quite a gift that we have been given, a gift that needs to be defended.

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1: One of the worst pleas in the history of journalism.
2: Mr. President, let's please, I traveled all the way to Wisconsin.
1: You can't leave, sir. I was in business class. Business. Mr. President, please, Wisconsin, Wheel of Fortune is on an hour earlier here. These people are savages.
3: That's funny. So Jon Stewart, actually, for The Daily Show, apparently he's only doing one day, I believe, like Mondays or something. A different host every single day, but well done going after some of the media, especially for Mr. President. We traveled all the way to Wisconsin. How dare you walk away after sitting down with you for an hour? We demand to have your full attention for four straight hours. And if you don't, then you're a Nazi suppressing freedom of speech, right? That's the world that we live in. By the way, there is some news that we're following right now.
0: What's trending today?
3: So, hats up to the Daily Mail on this one. The Pentagon apparently was locked down for a short amount of time today after a false alarm of a concern of anthrax being spread in the Pentagon. Yeah, it's pretty wild. According to the report, Thursday morning, Pentagon lockdown came in after a sensor falsely identified anthrax. With the report originally from CNN, anthrax being the potentially lethal bacteria disease that can be contracted via inhalation, multiple floors and corridors of the sprawling complex were locked down and others were evacuated. A shelter-in-place order was still in effect as of noon today Eastern time. However, Pentagon spokespersons did say that as of 1:30, that no hazard exists and normal operations have resumed. So that is good news that it was not. So a false alarm on that one. But golly, how scary is it that we have to be worried about the Pentagon having some type of attack, whether it's tied into threats with Iran and maybe they had some internal intel about threats that were coming, which they get threats all the time, right? But that's a little scary. So thank goodness that everything's okay on that front. All right, I want to shift for the last few minutes that we have with going to one of our favorite people, new favorite people on this program, Zorhan Mamdani, and we are, middle of the month-ish into the Pride Month LGBTQ, which, to credit of us around the country, that fad has about died out. I have not seen nor heard of many parades around the country. Maybe they're happening. Maybe they're just not as publicly addressed as what they used to be. And I have not seen many businesses that have changed their logos to the rainbow on there, which, again, people do your thing. I don't really care, whatever, but don't force it in front of us and shove it down our throats. But Zorhan Mamdani making sure that he's very well aware of what's going on.
4: And we will continue to use every tool at our disposal to ensure that trans and gender nonconforming New Yorkers can live with dignity, safety, and freedom they deserve.
3: What? I don't know what that is. What was that again?
4: To ensure that trans and gender nonconforming New Yorkers.
3: Gender nonconforming New Yorkers. I don't know what a gender nonconforming New Yorker is. Can you just not conform? I mean, look, I get the nonconformist movement. Fight the establishment. Fight the system, man. That's the way the rebels used to be. I mean, that's what America was based on. The American Revolution. Fight the system. No taxation without representation. We're not going to have you oppress us and have you over across the pond tax us to fund your conflict with France. It's not going to happen. We're going to do our own thing. I get it. We're rebels at heart. That's the American spirit. But to go to the basics is I'm just going to be a nonconformist with my gender, with my DNA. I don't even know what that means. So if you're not, if you're a nonconforming into what's it called? A nonconformist?
4: Trans and gender nonconforming New Yorkers.
3: Gender nonconforming. If you're not a conforming to a gender, then what are you? Like, everything's in a box nowadays. You have to have a label for everything. You have to identify as something. I mean, progressives have to put you in a box somewhere. Is it just the other category now? Like, you have male, you have female, you have, I guess, pretend male, pretend female, you have this, you have that, and then just other, because we don't even know how to categorize you any longer. We have no clue, so we're just going to throw you in this category over here. If you are part of that, I would think that maybe you'd be a bit offended by being thrown into that category because you want a label. The whole purpose of all this is not that you actually truly identify or feel that way. Maybe you do emotionally, in which case that's a whole other conversation psychologically. But if you're doing it because it is a trad or a fad or a trend or something, then I would be offended that you didn't label me as appropriately what I identify as or what I feel, because now reality now has to focus on what I feel as. And that hurt my brain trying to even process thinking that way. But I don't know. If you're just a gender nonconformer, then what do you identify as? That's not a term. That's not a label as a gender nonconformer. You have to have some type of label. What is it? The world we live in, man. First world problems, for sure. Do you think that third world countries that are just trying to find food on a regular basis, they have this problem? Do you think that there are any gender nonconformers in the middle of the Sahara in Africa? Probably not. First world problems, man. But I guess we live in a wonderful nation to allow us to be that confused mentally. We're back at it again tomorrow for a Friday. We'll see you on the radio before you know it. Bye.
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9: Calling off new strikes, I'm Ted Lindner, Fox News. In a stunning reversal, President Trump on Thursday abruptly called off a planned military strike against Iran, declaring that a peace agreement was within reach and that the time and place of the signing would be announced shortly, telling reporters at the Oval Office Thursday.
10: Probably have a signing maybe in Europe and great thing. Most importantly, we have a deal that Iran will never have a nuclear weapon, which was the whole purpose of what we had to go through to get this. So it was a big, very big thing.
9: Fox's Mark Meredith has more from the White House.
11: The news follows a day filled with threats as Trump himself warned massive airstrikes were hours away.
10: We have a signing soon, and the documents are in pretty final shape. So we'll see.
11: The president claims Iran is ready to abandon its nuclear program. Iran has spent months telling the world that's non-negotiable. Democrats say the president's on and off again threats show he has no exit strategy.
9: President Trump says Vice President J.D. Vance will be there for the signing of the deal. The president also announcing a nominee to serve as permanent director of national intelligence. The move coming after an uproar in Congress over the president's pick for an acting director.
12: Bill Pulte was the president's nominee to temporarily take over as DNI, but Democrats complained he was a Trump loyalist with no intel experience. Senator Mark Warner.
13: Bill Pulte is a national security threat.
12: Democrats had said they won't support the renewal of Section 702 of the Foreign Intelligence Surveillance Act unless Pulte's appointment was withdrawn. But now President Trump is nominating Jay Clayton, the U.S. attorney for the Southern District of New York, who Warner says he respects.
9: And that's Fox's Jill Nato reporting. 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
9: Well, the Carolina Hurricanes are now just one win away from the franchise's second ever Stanley Cup championship. They defeated the Vegas Golden Knights on Thursday night, 4-2, and take a 3-2 lead in the series. Game 6 will be in Vegas on Sunday night. A jury in Texas found 19-year-old Carmelo Anthony guilty of murder this week after deliberating for 3 hours. He was arrested last year after stabbing 17-year-old Austin Metcalf to death following a dispute at a track meet. Now, Anthony's parents are citing racism for their son's sentence. Texas Republican Congressman Wesley Hunt on Fox's The Ingram Angle says Anthony isn't the victim here.
18: Austin Metcalf is dead. May he rest in peace. And he was stabbed to death by another person who is now going to spend over 30 years in prison, as deserved, because that's what we call murder in our society.
9: Austin's father, Jeff Metcalf, telling Anthony in court, quote, "You failed your parents, you failed yourself, and you failed society." The New Mexico Department of Health announcing a Santa Fe County woman has died from the plague. Officials say this is the first case of human plague in New Mexico this year. The State Department of Health says that it's going to work to conduct an environmental assessment to determine any ongoing risks. The plague is a bacterial disease carried by rodents and is generally transmitted through the bites of infected fleas from wild rodents or household pets. And El Nino has formed. That's the natural warming of parts of the Pacific that changes weather around the globe. It's likely to be a major factor in extreme and deadly weather across the planet for the next year or so. It's usually strongest in the wintertime, but many forecasters say that it's likely 2027 will set a record for the hottest year globally. Stocks surging, oil prices falling on Thursday after President Trump said on social media he was canceling strikes in Iran. The Dow adding 1.9%, S&P 500 advanced 1.8%, the NASDAQ rose 2.5%. I'm Ted Lindner. This is Fox News.
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19: The KCRG TV9 First Alert Forecast. Tonight, we are sitting pretty clear as those storms made their way out of the area. A low of 56, winds west 5 to 10. Friday, mostly sunny sky, winds still are west 10 to 20, a high of 80. Friday night, mostly clear, wind shifts south 5 to 15, a low of 62. Saturday, storms are likely with a high of 80. I'm TV9 First Alert weather intern Kylie Phillip on News Talk 1540 KXEL.
23: The Eastern Iowa temperature is 62 degrees from KXEL.
25: It's Red Eye Radio. Gary McNamara and Eric Harley talk about everything from politics to social issues and news of the day. Whether you're up late or you're just starting your day, welcome to the show from the Relief Factor Studios. 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
26: All across America, we are Red Eye Radio. I'm Gary McNamara. He's Eric Harley.
27: Hello.
26: Pretty impressive outside, isn't it? Walked out of my car and I'm like, man, the humidity's still high. It's probably in the upper 80s still.
27: Yeah.
26: And I was thinking as I got out of the car and just walked a short distance to the door, which is like, what, 20, 30 feet?
27: At that, yeah.
26: When I first lived in Texas and Florida in the 80s, let me start the premise with this. Back then, I am so old that when I was young, AC was an option.
27: Yeah.
26: Air conditioning was an option. I did not have air conditioning for the 3.5 years that I first lived in Florida and Texas, and I drove around and never thought anything about it. I'm thinking, oh my gosh, that must be youth.
27: Yeah.
26: I can't imagine not having air conditioning.
27: I've lived in Texas all of my life. It's never been an option for me.
26: Yeah, exactly. But yeah. I remember driving, never thinking about it when I first got my job in Florida, you know, because in Buffalo, it's like you just open the windows during the summer and you're young and,
27: well, you know, and you look at your radio paycheck and you go, I don't need air conditioning or food. Or even a place to live. I'll just live on the beach. That's where the term in radio, if you're out of a job, know, at least back in the day, they used to say, he's on the beach. Or she's on the beach. That means you're out of a job.
26: Mm-hmm.
27: And it's like, anybody have their phone number? And back then, we didn't have anybody's phone number.
26: You know, I do remember when I first got into radio, and you'd see the ad, remember the radio ads you'd mm-hmm. see in the trade magazines and everything else?
27: Mm-hmm.
26: And
27: the, mm-hmm.
26: you'd like Florida jobs. It goes, look, low pay, low pay, long hours, but we have beautiful beaches. Now, what they didn't explain is if it's low pay and long hours, you don't have the time or the money to go to the beach.
27: Right. Yeah. Yeah.
26: And then at that point, being young, you know, drinking wasn't an option. Can I get free drinks or complimentary drinks somewhere? No, not really. You're going to have to
27: right.
26: pay for them.
27: It's well, fun. On ladies' night, you'd put a wig on and then sneak in. Hi, I'm here for ladies' night.
26: How did you know I did that?
27: Yeah.
26: Now, that would be the sign of a true
27: alcoholic. Because I did it. And I didn't have to put a wig on.
26: That would be the sign of a true alcoholic, yeah. wouldn't it?
27: I'm here for my free drinks. Please. By the way, I've always called that sexist. No. No.
26: What using a voice
27: drinks.
26: Like that? Are you saying you're sexist
27: no.
26: for using the...
27: No.
26: No. Oh, ladies' night.
27: Ladies okay. getting free drinks. That actually was a thing. Clubs.
26: Yeah.
27: Ladies get in free drink free till 9.
26: Most states stopped that, though, didn't they?
27: Yeah.
26: The free drink thing.
27: Because yeah, ladies drink heavily.
26: Because remember, it was women drink free.
27: Yeah.
26: It's like the men are like, we're going.
27: Well, no. Tell me how that's not a predatory. It's like, you know what it is?
26: Wow.
27: It's like putting, it's like putting feed out, for the deer next to your blinder.
26: Oh, my.
27: You know, that's basically it. Hey, we'll get them in here and get them drunk for you.
26: Oh, my gosh.
27: You do the rest.
26: What were the stories?
27: What the hell is that?
26: What would the stories have been if that was still around and, Plattner was still running for the Senate?
27: Oh, then it would be excused as behavior when he was learning about himself.
26: Wow, what a day it was yesterday.
27: Yes, there was the before noon Central Time, and then there was the afternoon Central Time. And it depends, if you built your day around the news before noon, I mean, you're wearing fatigues. If you built your day around afternoon, right afternoon, Central Time, you're back in your pajamas. It was, it's...
26: Groundhog Day.
27: I don't.
26: Groundhog Day.
27: So now, not only has this president eroded the confidence of his base, the trust is being eroded every day. I don't know why you would believe anything is going to be done, and I don't want to hear a damn thing about a deal. I don't want to deal with Iran.
26: Remember, no. A memorandum of understanding.
27: Yeah. Mm-hmm. Right.
26: It was a really interesting day, just so people know. I mean, Iran's foreign minister directly rejects, this is from 7 hours ago, Trump's claim that everyone in Iran has approved the deal. He says no one has accepted it inside of Iran. The story's out there. Netanyahu was caught completely off guard. He's like, we don't know about, we don't know about this. So you've got, I was reading from Israeli media, Iran denies the existence of an agreement, and Israel says no such agreement exists. Then you had, I saw the Jennifer Griffin posting, did I have that here? Yeah. Iran fired several drones at commercial vessels attempting to transit the Strait of Hormuz. On background for a senior U.S. defense official, it appears Iran has attempted to destroy commercial ships transiting the Strait of Hormuz tonight. U.S. forces shut down the two Iranian one-way attack drones. Traffic flow through the strait continues. You know, I don't know how long this can go on. You know, we talked about it yesterday. Fool me once, shame on you. Fool me 39 times. You know, we know how that saying goes.
27: Well, the thing is that there are patterns of behavior at wartime that you notice, like a president making an 8-minute speech after the deed is done, not announcing we're going to do this long before the deed is supposedly going to be done. And when they mentioned Karg Island, by the way, I hope we do take Karg Island. I mentioned that just days ago. I don't know why we don't have control of all the islands in the Strait. We should control them all. Along with our allies, we should control them all, and first and foremost, Karg Island. But I didn't believe it then because you're saying this. So you're saying this is going to happen, is going to happen. Why would you announce that? Because you put our armed forces in harm's way by telling the enemy we're coming. You don't give a heads up to the enemy. That was the first red flag. We're going to be doing this. Now, typically what you see is a president walking out afterward saying this is what has happened. This is what we have done. I'm sitting in a parking lot, you know, I was on my way to pick up a couple of my grandkids. And I was sitting in a park. I'd pulled over to get some gas. And I'm sitting there in the parking lot thinking, none of this is real. And I was right. And then the phrasing, it was all over the place on the agreement that they had come to. It's just or supposedly had come to. I don't believe anything anymore. I don't. Tell me when you've done it. And then tell Hegseth and the Pentagon to explain to me what was done. When I see that, I'll believe it. Otherwise, I'm not listening. And you have zero confidence from me that this will get done. I'm not here to look for a deal. And they had, by the way, I saw on media yesterday in the morning before the turnaround, I saw a number of military experts going, this is exactly what needs to happen, and don't leave one trace of the regime in place.
0: This was General Jack Keane yesterday on Fox News. Mm. Amazing you brought that up because you didn't even know that I had that ready to go.
27: No, I can't see your screen.
0: Yeah,
27: so.
0: You didn't even know. But here it is yesterday on Fox News.
27: Yeah.
1: So I'm looking at this deal and saying to myself, even if they sign, as the president indicates, on a dotted line, won't they stall the implementation of that? And won't they cheat dealing with the implementation of that? And you're nodding yes.
2: Yes, they will.
1: Because we know it.
2: We expect them.
1: Yeah. So I still think the preferred option here is to recognize who we're really dealing with here. And we're never going to make the perfect deal with these guys because they're not going to implement it. Let's get on with the 10 to 14 days that we need to finish them militarily. And yes, the president is focusing on what would cause economic collapse of the regime, Karg Island.
0: Yeah. And, you know, he wasn't the only one to say that on Fox News yesterday. Let me just get this. This is Keith Kellogg, former Trump advisor.
27: Yeah, right.
0: And you know, it's sad because it seems like there's no self-awareness in the White House at all. Yeah, and you see the Wall Street Journal. Now, the White House hasn't denied it. Wall Street Journal, this is the news section, not the editorial section. So I'm always suspect, but they haven't responded and said it wasn't true that, you know, Trump, you know, downplaying the shooting of the helicopter. Mm-hmm. It was Hegseth and the Joint Chiefs of Staff head that convinced him you need to attack, that mm-hmm. he didn't want to attack, that mm-hmm. it was Hegseth and
27: right.
0: the general that convinced him to do it. We'll see whether that, you know, they deny that or not. But here's Keith Kellogg, also on Fox News yesterday.
3: We're going to go in, we're going to finish the job. Having a protracted war is not the American way of war. It's a war we've been conditioned to in the last few decades where we've done things in Afghanistan or Iraq. We ought to go back to the way we did it in like World War II or World War I, and we just finish the job, total war, obliterate them, and say, when you need to come to the table and you want to talk to us, you got our phone number, but until then, we're done. Because right now, we're playing their game, not our game. Let's play our game and force them to come to us.
27: Yeah, force who's left to come to us. Because at the end of it, I would say, mm-hmm. you don't leave any of those who are loyal to the regime in place, period. They're all gone.
0: It's really amazing because there seems to be, you know, when he jumped on it yesterday, you know, you keep saying, well, I hope this is the case, but I doubt it. And then when you further in the day when I saw, well, it's a memorandum of understanding
26: of
27: framework.
26: You know, this is framework talk that we reject completely.
27: Yes.
26: Which just is another stall, you know, by Iran, and everybody knows it. And
27: it's garbage.
26: The president getting, you know, like I've said, we've done this long enough where we know on social media when, you know, the cheerleaders for the president, and they exist, and it's just the reality that we live in, and happens on the right and the left, and these are the influencers out there that whatever the president did, they would, you know, sis, boom, rah, rah, rah, like the cheerleaders.
27: Mm-hmm.
26: Nothing.
27: No.
26: Nothing.
27: No.
26: They can't even defend what's going on here. The president looks horribly weak, and everybody, every Republican knows it right now. Every conservative knows it. Why he's doing it this way, when he knows the history of Iran, I cannot tell you.
27: Because there was nothing, absolutely right. Nothing that was going to happen from the beginning. So I don't know how you conjure up some kind of massive set of just, it sounds like stories made up at the end of it when you go, oh, well, we've got a memorandum of understanding. No, you don't. No, you don't. And there won't be one. If you did, nobody would trust it. So it all goes back to a level of trust. Whether people trust you here domestically at home or trust Iran, and nobody trusts Iran.
26: Well, you're losing your base.
27: Yeah.
26: You're losing your base on your conservative base. You're losing it. And then when it was out there now, you know, that you saw the stories, well, they may sign this on Saturday and the big signings of a president won't go, but J.D. Vance might go. And I'm sitting there thinking, well, you want to enrage your base. Do a memorandum of understanding where it's stalled out for another couple of months, and you think this is going to help? What's the purpose of doing it? And it just it doesn't make any sense, especially how the president started this. And then I was on Fox News; they were talking about inside the Iranian media and everything else. What they're calling, you know, it's Taco Trump.
27: Mm-hmm.
26: You know, that's what they're saying. This agreement is great for us. This is Taco Trump. He's crumbling completely. And that was on Fox.
27: Not only are you giving them leverage over the U.S., you're giving the enemy leverage over us. You're giving them leverage over their own people. You know, this story of, well, we were going to send arms to the people of Iran so they could overthrow the government. And the Kurds let us down. We won't forget it, Kurds. Listen. There's so many moving parts to that one. I don't even know where to begin.
26: Yeah, neither do I. I don't know how to process that one yet. It'd be interesting to find out the details of how that happened, because if that happened, that's a major, major, major failure of intelligence to understand what the Kurds might do on this.
27: Well, and I wouldn't admit it. I wouldn't admit that failure.
26: Yeah, that's a great point.
27: You know, and so that's the problem.
26: Well,
27: that I have with it is, if we were talking about Kurdish forces, if we were talking about those that had some experience, because it is going to take a great level of experience, I believe, to get the IRGC and the regime completely gone. And I don't know what that looks like. I'm not pretending to be an expert. I just know that all of this is going to require that and possession by the U.S. of their uranium.
26: What,
27: end of story.
26: What got me is, you know, 2 days ago when the president came out, and this is after the New York Post editorial saying his advisors need to stop making Trump look like a sucker.
27: Yeah.
26: You know, that's what they wrote. And then the president came out the next day and said, they're making us look like suckers.
27: Yeah.
26: That you can't believe anything. And then this happens, which is just, it, you know, and then by the time you get to the end of the day and everybody denies that there's any type of deal, and Israel says we're not a part of it. I just saw that story a couple minutes ago.
27: Mm.
26: They're not a part, you know, they're not a part of the deal, and it's a memorandum of understanding. You're like, well, you just said you're being played for a sucker, and you seem to be repeating it over and over, you know, over again, as if there's this great deal out there. And your own party on Fox News, you've got some of your most loyal supporters basically going, what the hell are you doing?
27: Look, if days from now we see Ayatollah Jr. in a KSM like perp walk picture, and we see that everything has been overthrown and that there is control of Iran by friendlies, then I'll say well played. I don't have one bit, not one iota of confidence that's what's going on here.
26: We are Red Eye Radio.
27: Brought to you by Hotshot Secret.
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7: This is the Bloomberg Real Estate Report. I'm Denise Pellegrini. People aren't as worried about commercial real estate as they used to be, but on the other hand, the recovery is somewhat spotty.
8: We're trying to figure out where the recovery is. Is it going to be a broad recovery? And it looks like it's a little bit more of a selective recovery.
7: Lisa Nee, managing partner and head of real estate at Eisner Amper.
8: People are looking at that select asset and really looking to see where that investment opportunity is.
7: Nee says San Francisco is one place getting positive interest. Report from Old Republic, meantime, says some other areas are hot as well, including Dallas, with the popularity of retail-tainment there, and also corporate expansions and relocations. Miami, with its Ford investment, wealth, and luxury appeal. Houston, and its global shipping hub. Phoenix, with its focus on industrial manufacturing and healthcare. And Manhattan and Brooklyn, with the Class A trophy office buildings getting such attention right now. And that's the Bloomberg Real Estate Report. I'm Denise Pellegrini.
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0: This is a Bloomberg Money Minute. The most closely followed stock ticker on Wall Street today likely will be SPCX. That's the ticker for SpaceX, which begins trading on the NASDAQ today at $135 a share. It follows the rocket satellite and AI company's initial public stock offering late yesterday, in which it raised $75 billion, not only a record for an IPO, but more than three times the previous record, 2019's market debut of oil giant Saudi Aramco. SpaceX says it plans to put its new money into AI infrastructure and new satellites. Adobe, the company best known to many as the maker of Acrobat and Photoshop, has posted record earnings backed by strong demand for its AI products. But concerned about the long-term cost of AI development and its potential to supplant the need for traditional software, help pull shares lower after hours. Adobe says its chief financial officer will leave the company next week. Its CEO is already preparing to leave. Andrew O'Day, Bloomberg Radio.
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2: Fox News, I'm Chris DeMeo. President Trump says the U.S. and Iran have come to a great settlement to a deal to end the war, and it's being finalized.
3: They will not only not have, they will not purchase, develop in any way, any shape, in any way, shape, or form, a nuclear weapon. They will not have a nuclear weapon.
2: The president says the U.S. blockade on the strait will be lifted once the documents are signed this weekend. Stanley Cup playoffs, the Carolina Hurricanes topped the Vegas Golden Knights in Game 5.
4: Jordan Staal with the goal in the first period. He has a goal in each of the first five games of this final, becoming one of five players to accomplish that feat all time. Andrei Svechnikov had two goals for Carolina as well, as they come away with a 4-2 victory.
2: Fox's Tony Genualdo, Game 6 Sunday night in Vegas. Carolina can clinch the cup with a win. 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
5: KCRG TV 9 First Alert Forecast. Tonight, we are sitting pretty clear as those storms made their way out of the area. A low of 56, winds west 5 to 10. Friday, mostly sunny sky, winds still are west 10 to 20, a high of 80. Friday night, mostly clear, wind shifts south 5 to 15, a low of 62. Saturday, storms are likely with a high of 80. I'm TV 9 First Alert weather intern Kylie Phillip on News Talk 1540 KXEL.
6: This hour, it's 60 degrees from News Talk 1540 KXEL.
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1: 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A new study from Common Sense Institute Iowa shows the impact of Iowa's new property tax law. Andrzej Wieczorkowski is a research analyst with CSI Iowa.
2: So the big takeaway is that Iowa just enacted its largest tax reform overhaul since the late 1970s, and it will genuinely change where Iowa sits on the national tax burden map. So when you combine the 2023 reform, House File 718, with this year's bill, Senate File 2472, Common Sense Institute projects that Iowa's total local tax burden, its ranking, will improve from about 20th most burdened in the country to 29th by 2033. So that would move Iowa into the bottom half of states for the first time in over two decades. So lawmakers estimate that it will provide roughly $4.2 billion in property tax savings over 6 years. And there are indeed major provisions that back up that claim, and that will probably lead to a sustained lower local tax burden in Iowa. So first, the legislation does cap growth on most taxing authorities at 2%. And second, the old homestead credit is replaced with a $20,000 exemption that will index with inflation.
1: Read the full report online at commonsenseinstituteia.org. The Iowa Business Report is presented today by Iowa History Journal. 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More at iowahistoryjournal.com. I'm Jeff Stein for the Iowa Business Report.

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1: Thanks to the stories told by Laura Ingalls Wilder in her books and the Little House on the Prairie TV series, we know the story of the Ingalls family, who actually lived in Burr Oak, Iowa for 1 year when Charles Ingalls, Paw, helped to run the Masters Hotel there in 1876. At age 14, Mary became totally blind from what doctors called brain fever. 2 years later, at age 16, Ma and Pa Ingalls accompanied Mary to Vinton, home to what was then called the Iowa College for the Blind. During Mary's first year in school, there were 94 students, 42 males and 52 females. Courses ranged from academic, like spelling, arithmetic, and grammar, to industrial, making brooms, knitting, and carpet weaving. On June 12, 1889, 24-year-old Mary Ingalls graduated from the Iowa College for the Blind. She returned to South Dakota, where she lived the rest of her life. She never married and never had children. She also did not live long enough to know that her sister Laura would immortalize the family through the Little House books. But we know about them and know that Mary Ingalls graduated from the School for the Blind in Vinton on this date in 1889. And that's Iowa Almanac for June 12th. I'm Jeff Stein.

0: This is a Bloomberg Money Minute. The most closely followed stock ticker on Wall Street today likely will be SPCX. That's the ticker for SpaceX, which begins trading on the NASDAQ today at $135 a share. It follows the rocket satellite and AI company's initial public stock offering late yesterday, in which it raised $75 billion, not only a record for an IPO, but more than three times the previous record, 2019's market debut of oil giant Saudi Aramco. SpaceX says it plans to put its new money into AI infrastructure and new satellites. Adobe, the company best known to many as the maker of Acrobat and Photoshop, has posted record earnings backed by strong demand for its AI products, but concerned about the long-term cost of AI development and its potential to supplant the need for traditional software, helped pull shares lower after hours. Adobe says its chief financial officer will leave the company next week. Its CEO is already preparing to leave. Andrew O'Day, Bloomberg Radio.
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9: News. I'm Ted Lindner. Today marks 10 years since the massacre of dozens at an LGBTQ nightclub in Orlando, Florida.
10: A decade has passed since 49 people were killed when a gunman opened fire inside the Pulse nightclub in Orlando, Florida, and an annual observance is planned.
9: And as Fox's Tanya J. Powers, President Trump announced on Thursday the U.S. and Iran have come to a great settlement, a deal to end the war in Iran, and claims it's being finalized.
11: They will not only not have, they will not purchase, develop in any way, any shape, in any way, shape, or form, a nuclear weapon. They will not have a nuclear weapon.
9: The U.S. blockade on the Strait of Hormuz will immediately be lifted when the documents are signed, possibly this weekend. The Carolina Hurricanes now just one win away from the franchise's second-ever Stanley Cup championship. They defeated the Vegas Golden Knights Thursday night 4-2 to take a 3-2 lead in the series. Game 6 will be in Vegas on Sunday night. 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
12: The KCRG TV 9 First Alert forecast. Tonight, we are sitting pretty clear as those storms made their way out of the area. A low of 56, winds west 5 to 10. Friday, mostly sunny sky, winds still are west 10 to 20, a high of 80. Friday night, mostly clear, wind shifts south 5 to 15, a low of 62. Saturday, storms are likely with a high of 80. I'm TV 9 First Alert weather intern Kylie Phillip on News Talk 1540 KXEL.
13: It's 58 degrees from KXEL, where Iowa comes to talk.
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1: 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United States birth rates have dropped 22% since 2007, the exact year the iPhone showed up. A second study across 128 countries found the same slump everywhere phones took over. The theory? We're scrolling instead of, socializing. Elon Musk is so spooked, he has fathered at least 14 kids himself, a one-man baby boom. My take? That glowing rectangle is the third wheel in your marriage. It never goes to sleep. So tonight, try one thing. Charge your phone in the kitchen, not on the nightstand. Your relationship, and maybe your family tree, will thank you. 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It's 5-star rated. 1 million folks love it. 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

0: We are Red Eye Radio. He is Senator Carly, and I'm Gary McNamara. All right, it's time for our Soccer World Cup update. Okay. Yes.
1: Yeah.
0: And there you go. There is our World Cup soccer update.
1: Yeah.
0: For you. I did see what roads are going to be busy when. And I'm like, okay, this goes on for another month. I'm like, where am I going? And I actually looked at the schedule to see when games are. And it's like, okay, I'm free whenever I have to go to the airport. There's not going to be any problem. The roads that I take going to the airport, whatever. Because I live south of that great Dallas Stadium in Arlington, Texas.
1: Yeah. Dallas Stadium.
0: Dallas. And the media is calling it all over. And they're getting social media. They're getting pounded. Yeah. It's not Dallas Stadium.
1: Yeah.
0: By the way, it is for a month.
1: To be kind, I'm not going to wear my I Hate Soccer t-shirt anywhere the next month.
2: This is a Bloomberg Money Minute. The hope for an end to the Iran war that swept Wall Street late Thursday after the president said strikes are canceled and a deal is near will not be included in today's big economic reading, but Bloomberg Economics still expects a small bounce from last month's record low measure of consumer sentiment. The University of Michigan index for early June follows the Fed Reserve's most recent beige book, showing consumers continuing to spend, although activity is diverging across income groups. I say tomato, you say inflation. Weather disruptions in major growing regions have driven up prices for tomatoes, and consumers should not expect much relief in the months ahead. U.S. tomato prices rose by about 40% between January and April and remain more than 30% higher than a year ago. Some Mexican states report prices more than double this time last year. Researchers at Wells Fargo say it's due to factors including weather extremes and U.S. tariffs on Mexican imports. Andrew O'Day, Bloomberg Radio.
3: 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Another lap around the sun. Woohoo.
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5: News. I'm Chris DeMeo. President Trump says progress has been made in talks to end the war with Iran, citing what he calls a great settlement.
6: The president said, quote, discussions had been approved by Iran's leaders. What that means is yet to be determined, though the president has determined, quote, the naval blockade will remain in full force and effect until this transaction is finalized.
5: Fox's Jennifer Griffin. President Trump announcing his next pick to serve as Director of National Intelligence.
7: He's nominating Jay Clayton, the top federal prosecutor in New York's Southern District. Clayton previously served as chairman of the Securities and Exchange Commission.
5: Fox's Mark Meredith at the White House. It comes as Congress is at odds over FISA, an act allowing the government to spy on American devices to collect foreign intelligence. That job oversees the coordination of 18 intelligence agencies. 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
8: 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Tonight, we are sitting pretty clear as those storms made their way out of the area. A low of 56, winds west 5 to 10. Friday, mostly sunny sky, winds still are west 10 to 20, a high of 80. Friday night, mostly clear, wind shifts south 5 to 15, a low of 62. Saturday, storms are likely with a high of 80. I'm TV9 First Alert weather intern Kylie Phillip on News Talk 1540 KXEL.
9: It's 58 degrees from KXEL, where Iowa comes to talk.
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0: Whether to buy farmland is perhaps the biggest decision you'll have to make with respect to your farming operation as well as your legacy. But there are lots of things to consider before signing on the dotted line. Of course, price is a primary consideration in most transactions. But there are factors that can influence the land's value that aren't necessarily reflected in the sale price. For instance, make sure to account for any improvements that will be needed to buildings, fences, and drainage tile. Also check the watershed and potential drainage or irrigation issues. Is the land in a drainage district? Is there potential for an endangered species habitat designation? Is there an old dump site on the property? Are there any government contracts such as the CRP or easements on the property? Is the land leased to a tenant? If so, has the tenancy been terminated? Simply buying the land will not terminate an existing lease. Is there a subsurface tenant? Checking available public records and asking questions of the current owner and neighbors is a good thing to do. Also, physically inspect the property and get the seller to sign a thorough disclosure document. Perhaps most importantly, don't let your emotions drive the decision. This has been the Agricultural Law and Tax Report. I'm Roger McCullough.
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3: Fox News, I'm CJ Papa. 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
3: Adding,
4: they have agreed never to have a nuclear weapon, something that we insisted on. That was the whole purpose. That was 95% of it. And they've done it in the most powerful way you can do it.
3: And in the Oval Office Thursday, the president spelled out a potential timeline to complete the deal.
5: It'll be soon. Maybe this weekend.
3: Axios reporting this morning, 4 U.S. Air Force planes have been sent to Europe to prepare for a possible signing ceremony between the U.S. and Iran. Oil is down on this Friday morning. U.S. Park Police and other first responders find the grass close to the World War II Memorial at the National Mall vandalized with the numbers 8647 written in that grass. Some believe that's a term that can mean kill the president. 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
6: The TV9 First Alert forecast. Plenty of sunshine today with highs in the lower 80s. Tonight, mainly clear. We'll drop to the lower 60s. Saturday, small chance of storms with highs around 80, down to 62. Cooler weather to follow. Sunday, 72. Monday, low 70s and a partly cloudy sky. From the KCRG TV9 First Alert Weather Lab, I'm Justin Roberts on News Talk 1540 KXEL.
2: It's 58 degrees from KXEL, where Iowa comes to talk.
7: Taking the day's information and helping you make sense of it all. 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
8: Thanks for being with us. Welcome into Friday, June 12th. Gordon Deal with Nicole Murray. Some of our top stories and headlines. Oil futures tumbling this morning on word the U.S. is close to a peace agreement with Iran. Power outages from Wisconsin to Virginia after strong storms and tornadoes. The Supreme Court refuses to let Alabama move forward with a nitrogen gas execution. SpaceX goes public today. Phil Mickelson kicked out of a California golf club after being accused of inappropriate contact with a female employee. U.S. soccer begins World Cup play against Paraguay tonight. And the Pennsylvania dog named Ronaldo going viral for his soccer skills. That story in about 20 minutes. We're seeing a growing number of towns and cities nationwide where independent public watchdogs are blowing the whistle on officials' use of government credit cards known as purchasing cards or P cards. It's a story by Scott Calvert, reporter at the Wall Street Journal. Scott, what have you found?
9: Yeah, well, I mean, first of all, so these purchasing cards or P cards have been around for a long time. They're basically government credit cards. And the idea is that, you know, elected officials and public employees get them and they can make, you know, purchases that sort of streamline the process of government, right? And so it's not a new thing. And there's an argument to be made that these improve efficiency and sort of cut down on some of the bureaucratic red tape and all of that. But the issue is what's being targeted now really are these is this purported misuse and lax oversight. And yes, there are a lot of independent watchdogs out there, auditors, inspectors general. And what they are finding is that, you know, there are a lot of issues with these cards, these P cards. And it really runs the gamut from sort of just like wasteful spending, right, all the way to alleged fraud.
8: Boy. All right. You referenced Pilot Mountain, North Carolina, in the early part of your story. What happened there?
9: Yeah, I mean, Pilot Mountain is a really small town. It's just got about 1,400 residents. And the issue there is the former town manager has been indicted on a felony embezzlement charge. This is pretty recent. He declined to comment when I reached out to him. But essentially, the state auditor in North Carolina found a whole lot of spending that, you know, raised a lot of questions. And this was using his purchasing card. And one interesting aspect of that case is that he was the town manager, but he was also the finance officer. So he essentially was able to make these purchases and then also approve them. Mm. So that sort of basic control mechanism wasn't present. And, you know, what they found was that he bought a lot of stuff with that card that, again, you know, they have big questions about. A lot of a couple thousand dollars in food in his hometown about 10 miles away. He bought some ammunition online for a couple $100. A lot of DoorDash purchases. He was in Kentucky on one of these bourbon run events and spent $146 at a restaurant there, all charged to town taxpayers.
8: Wow. We're speaking with Scott Calvert, reporter at the Wall Street Journal. The story is called The Rising Fury Over Government Spending, and a lot of independent public watchdogs are behind some of this. How about in Richmond, Virginia? What went down there, Scott?
9: Yeah, well, they had a city audit done last year, and that identified about $5 million in questionable transactions out of about $21 million over roughly 2 years. So, you know, a pretty decent percentage of the total spend that was at least questionable. And some of the things they cited were, like, for example, there was a catered lunch that cost $1,400. It was a training session, but there were only 14 employees, so it worked out to about $100 a pop. There was another day when they had this appreciation event that 11 employees attended, and they dropped $700 and some on drinks and dessert and popsicles. And another instance, they bought a business suit for an employee to wear to a court appearance that cost about $500. The city says it has overhauled that program, and one of the things that they've done in response is they have slashed the number of P cards in circulation from like 300 and some down to 67.
8: Oh, okay. I was going to say, what are some of these towns doing in response here? So that's one example. Are other towns doing similar stuff?
9: I mean, I think the one example is to just, you know, the fewer cards you have in circulation, the fewer purchases you're likely to wind up with, and therefore, you know, the less likely you are going to have some of these issues. I think there's also an issue of making sure there are the internal controls having oversight. So like in Pilot Mountain, for example, they now have a second person to, you know, to approve all of those purchases, right? And in addition, they only have two, you know, town credit cards, and those are basically held under lock and key. So, you know, the people that I talked to said, yes, these are really important tools, but you've got to have really strong internal controls. And also, when there is abuse, it's really important to kind of come down hard on those folks in whatever form that takes so that you can kind of create a deterrent effect and make others think twice.
8: Yeah. What about in Daytona Beach, Florida?
9: Yeah, Daytona Beach is interesting. You know, there were, you know, sort of similar from the standpoint that there was a big audit done. There was one done on the fire department, and it cited weak supervision of the P cards and some expenses that, as it put it, didn't fit the core operational needs clearly. And so, for example, you know, they were buying baby shower cards and decorations for Ramadan. There was a premium collapsible beer can cooler, televisions, whole lot of food purchases that raised some questions at places like Five Guys and Dunkin' and a place called Firehouse Subs.
8: Thanks, Scott. Scott Calvert, reporter at the Wall Street Journal. 20 minutes now in front of the hour. on This Morning, America's First News. Coming up next, is this the most frugal boss in the country?
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7: This is a Bloomberg Money Minute. The Trump administration's 10% tariffs essentially on the whole world can stay in place while challenges play out in court. That's the ruling of a federal appeals court, which says the administration made a sufficient showing that it's likely to win the dispute over President Trump's use of Section 122 of the Trade Act of 1974 to issue those tariffs. Last month, a divided U.S. Court of International Trade panel ruled that Trump's new tariffs are invalid. The biggest sporting event in the world is experiencing technical difficulties. Angry subscribers to a popular streaming app in Mexico are demanding refunds for missing parts of the World Cup's opening ceremony. This after the VIX platform's transmission failed to work as the festivities got underway. VIX says it resolved its issues after the inaugural game began, although some users continued complaining about spotty transmission even after that. Many angry fans are threatening to ask Mexico's Consumer Protection Agency to help with refunds. Andrew O'Day, Bloomberg Radio.

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3: 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I'm Todd Starnes. 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
3: Children at Wesleyan Middle School in Bethesda, Maryland, got an in-depth lesson in transgenderism the other day. It was part of the school's Transgender Awareness Week, celebrating kids who are confused about their sexuality. Sixth graders were provided advice for coming out to their parents and 8 tips for being non-binary. The school wanted kids to understand the difference between sex and gender, and then kids were quizzed on the lessons. In other words, the teachers wanted to make sure the kids had been brainwashed by the perverted pornographic propaganda. Sadly, our schools are being run these days by the alphabet mafia. Fox News obtained a copy of a lesson, and I was somewhat amused by one of the questions. How do people know if they're a boy or a girl? Well, back in the 1980s, kids normally figured out the answer to that question by whether they sat down or stood up to use the bathroom. I'm Todd Starnes.
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8: Hey, glad you're with us. As millions of soccer fans descend on North America for the World Cup, they'll bring more than team jerseys and national pride. The Washington Post says they'll bring the microbes that travel with people. Although diseases such as Ebola and hantavirus have been in the headlines, public health experts say the diseases most likely to show up are likely to be less exotic. Instead, their top concerns include measles, dengue, respiratory viruses, and sexually transmitted infections that are already circulating. These diseases are likely to spread more easily as fans crowd into airports, hotels, stadiums, and festivals. Texas will host 16 World Cup matches this year, more than any other state, with 9 matches in the Dallas-Arlington area and 7 in Houston. 8 minutes now in front of the hour on This Morning. Once again, here's Nicole Murray.
7: And now, the three big things you need to know. Number one.
9: President Trump says a great settlement has been reached with Iran, and a signing could take place as soon as this weekend, likely in Europe.
10: Most importantly, we have a deal that Iran will never have a nuclear weapon, which was the whole purpose of what we had to go through to get this. So it's a big, very big thing.
9: Tehran has yet to confirm any such agreement.
7: Number two.
9: The Supreme Court has denied Alabama's request to execute a man using nitrogen gas after 2 lower court rulings blocked the method because it violates the constitutional ban on cruel and unusual punishment. The state had filed an emergency order just hours ahead of the execution of 49-year-old Jeffrey Lee, which was originally scheduled for yesterday evening.
7: Number three.
9: The Department of Justice says that Vance Belter, the man charged in the attacks against Democratic lawmakers in Minnesota, has changed his plea to guilty. Attorney Daniel Rosen.
11: We still have.
12: What drives a criminal to want to commit this sort of brutal murder and to do it as coldly as it was done? I wonder if any of us who live law-abiding lives will ever really be able to understand that sort of motivation.
9: Belter had been charged with stalking, murder, and federal firearm shooting offenses. A fire has destroyed a medical equipment warehouse.

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5: Thanks for being with us as the World Cup kicks off, primarily to be played in the U.S. Dogs are getting involved in the festivities. There's a soccer tournament for rescue dogs and a photo contest for dogs in soccer attire. Meanwhile, Ronaldo, a dog in Lehigh Valley, Pennsylvania, who's named after the Portuguese soccer star, is emerging as a fan favorite on social media. The Washington Post says during games of keep away, he positioned himself in the center of his backyard and jumped to catch balls midair. Ronaldo is a Chihuahua and Dachshund mix. His owners tried to teach him to score goals, but Ronaldo, the dog, was more interested in grabbing soccer balls with his mouth, so he became a goalkeeper. His family began posting videos on social media 4 years ago. Millions have since watched Ronaldo, who's 6 years old, sprint, leap, and slide to block shots with impressive dedication. He lets his owners know when he's ready to play, by the way, by carrying somebody's shoes outside in his mouth. That'll do it for this hour. For Nicole Murray and Mike Gavin, I'm Gordon Deal. Thanks for listening to This Morning, America's First News.

0: This is a Bloomberg Money Minute. The most closely followed stock ticker on Wall Street today likely will be SPCX. That's the ticker for SpaceX, which begins trading on the NASDAQ today at $135 a share. It follows the rocket satellite and AI company's initial public stock offering late yesterday, in which it raised $75 billion, not only a record for an IPO, but more than three times the previous record, 2019's market debut of oil giant Saudi Aramco. SpaceX says it plans to put its new money into AI infrastructure and new satellites. Adobe, the company best known to many as the maker of Acrobat and Photoshop, has posted record earnings backed by strong demand for its AI products, but concerned about the long-term cost of AI development and its potential to supplant the need for traditional software, helped pull shares lower after hours. Adobe says its chief financial officer will leave the company next week. Its CEO is already preparing to leave. Andrew O'Day, Bloomberg Radio.
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2: President Trump says the war with Iran has ended.
3: I'm Dave Anthony, Fox News. Telling a rally in Georgia he called into last night for Republican candidate for Governor Burt Jones.
4: They have agreed never to have a nuclear weapon, something that we insisted on. That was the whole purpose. That was 95% of it.
3: But Iran's foreign ministry says it's not a done deal yet, and they won't compromise on their red lines in any agreement. And Fox's Doug Luzader reports.
5: It looks like the U.S. military had to once again come to the defense of ships in the region. According to a senior U.S. official, it appears Iran has attempted to strike a commercial ships transiting the Strait of Hormuz tonight. U.S. forces shot down two Iranian one-way attack drones. Traffic flow through the strait continues. But the president did pull back from another round of airstrikes on Iran that were set to happen last night. He called them off after saying once again that a deal was at hand.
6: Should get done over the next few days. We'll probably have a signing maybe in Europe. And it's a great thing.
3: Oil prices are down more than 3%. Stock futures are rising on this potential deal the morning after the Dow surged more than 900 points, gaining back what was lost in Wednesday's big sell-off. And today, one stock will get launched, SpaceX.
7: And what is expected to be the biggest public offering of stock ever. $75 billion worth of shares. We're expecting a share price of $135. Take it or leave it. That's going to be the number. Ticker SPCX. But the big headline, if all goes according to plan, CEO Elon Musk could become the world's first trillionaire.
3: Fox Business Network's Jerry Willis. A win for President Trump. A federal appeals court ruled his new global tariffs, 10%, are likely legal under the statute he imposed them, undoing a lower court's block. The new tariffs were levied after the Supreme Court angered the president, blocking bigger tariffs, ruling he exceeded his authority. America's listening to Fox News.
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3: Controversy keeps swirling around national intelligence.
11: Two sources told Fox President Trump turned to the head of the CIA, John Ratcliffe, to get a recommendation for a new director of national intelligence. Ratcliffe recommended the U.S. Attorney for the Southern District of New York, Jay Clayton.
6: Jay Clayton's an incredible talent, head of Sullivan and Cromwell. He was head of the SEC. He was now Southern District. I mean, nobody has better credentials.
11: The president's temporary DNI pick, Bill Pulte, got several lawmakers up in arms because he has no intel experience. But sources say Pulte is expected to stay on the job for a while and cut the size of the office. Then when and if Clayton's confirmed, he'll take over a scaled-down ODNI. In Washington, Jill Nato, Fox News.
3: Many lawmakers are so upset over that. Congress rejected a three-week extension of a key provision of the Foreign Intelligence Surveillance Act.
12: Bill Pulte is not qualified to be the acting director of national intelligence.
3: House Democratic leader Hakeem Jeffries, FISA Section 702, allowing warrantless spying on foreign subjects, expires tonight. Some Republicans are upset about that, worried about national security without it as the World Cup starts. Team USA plays its first match tonight against Paraguay in Los Angeles. The tournament started yesterday. Mexico beat South Africa. South Korea topped Czechia on the ice.
13: The Carolina Hurricanes hosting the Vegas Golden Knights with the series tied at 2 games apiece. And the Hurricanes kept their momentum going from game 4.
14: Down low, they score! And it's Jordan Staal again on the tip-in to tie it at 1.
13: The call on ABC. Jordan Staal with the goal in the first period. Andrei Svechnikov had 2 goals for Carolina as well as they come away with a 4-2 victory. They take a 3-2 lead in the series. Tony Genualdo, Fox News.
3: Game 6 Sunday night. I'm Dave Anthony. This is Fox News.
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26: The TV9 First Alert forecast. Plenty of sunshine today with highs in the lower 80s. Tonight, mainly clear. We'll drop to the lower 60s. Saturday, small chance of storms with highs around 80, down to 62. Cooler weather to follow. Sunday, 72. Monday, low 70s and a partly cloudy sky. From the KCRG TV9 First Alert Weather Lab, I'm Justin Roberts on News Talk 1540 KXEL.
27: Iowa City at 57 degrees with fair skies. In Mason City, it's 59. Ames, 56. Also 56 degrees right now in Cedar Rapids. A wind out of the southwest at 5 miles per hour. Waterloo Cedar Falls checks in at 58 with fair skies and a southwest breeze at 8. From the KXCL News Center, early this morning, Cedar Falls Public Safety was dispatched to a residential fire. The call came in just after 1 a.m. for an address south of University Avenue near the Waterloo City line. All residents were out safely when responders arrived. There were no injuries. The cause of that fire is under investigation. And for the second time this week, a multi-vehicle accident in Fairfax brought out emergency crews. It happened shortly after 4 p.m. on Highway 151. Two SUVs had front-end damage. Investigation into that accident concluded that one of those two vehicles failed to yield as it was attempting to cross the highway. The driver of that vehicle was 63-year-old Diana Barry of Fairfax, who was transported from the scene by ambulance. The other driver was not injured. Coming up during the KXCL Morning News, we'll have an update on this week's fatal house fire in Cedar Rapids, which now has claimed 2 victims. Also on the way, today's Iowa Business Report coming up within the next 5 minutes. In sports, the Wilmer Stingers topped the Waterloo Bucks 14-13 in 10 innings last night at Riverfront Stadium. And in Lansing, the Lugnuts defeated the Cedar Rapids Colonels 7-4. More details about both of those games coming up later on in the hour during our sports segment. And in just 1 minute, Agribusiness Matters from the Iowa Agribusiness.
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7: 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Senate Ag Chair John Bozeman says that the work on a bipartisan farm bill is about to yield results. We will hear more from Bozeman next.
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7: Senate Ag Chair John Bozeman says that the work on a bipartisan farm bill is about to yield results. Bozeman says that the high prices of fertilizer and diesel fuel, labor and interest cost, are all necessary reasons that farm policy needs to be updated and modernized.
24: We have a tremendous opportunity before us to update farm policies and Farm Bill 2.0. I look forward to releasing text very soon that incorporates many bipartisan measures and, just as importantly, the priorities of farmers.
7: Ranking Member Amy Klobuchar says recent Farm Bill talks have been productive, but the elephant in the room remains SNAP cost shares by individual states.
25: I think people made it clear they're concerned about the inequity of the SNAP shifts to the states, with the big error rate states getting off for 2 years and then the entire Midwest not.
7: Ag Democrats argue that the administration's tariffs and the war with Iran have fueled farm income losses and farm bankruptcies. USDA Secretary Brooke Rollins says in response that the tariffs brought 19 new trade deals and the ag trade deficit has been slashed nearly in half.
29: Corn exports are going to be record-breaking. We expect a 35% increase in volume in corn exports. Dairy exports are going to be up almost 10%. Sorghum is going to be up almost 100%. Tree nuts up 11%. Ethanol up at least 11%, probably more. Wheat exports are up 8%. Soybean oil up 129%.
7: For more on this story and all of our daily news stories, you can visit our website at iowaagnet.com. 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
31: 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A new study from Common Sense Institute, Iowa, shows the impact of Iowa's new property tax law. Andrzej Wieczorkowski is a research analyst with CSI Iowa.
32: So the big takeaway is that Iowa just enacted its largest tax reform overhaul since the late 1970s, and it will genuinely change where Iowa sits on the national tax burden map. So when you combine the 2023 reform, House File 718, with this year's bill, Senate File 2472, Common Sense Institute projects that Iowa's total local tax burden, its ranking, will improve from about 20th most burdened in the country to 29th by 2033. So that would move Iowa into the bottom half of states for the first time in over two decades. So lawmakers estimate that it will provide roughly $4.2 billion in property tax savings over 6 years. And there are indeed major provisions that back up that claim, and that will probably lead to a sustained lower local tax burden in Iowa. So first, the legislation does cap growth on most taxing authorities at 2%. And second, the old homestead credit is replaced with a $20,000 exemption that will index with inflation.
31: Read the full report online at commonsenseinstituteia.org. The Iowa Business Report is presented today by Iowa History Journal. 6 issues a year filled with stories of Iowa's amazing past. More at iowahistoryjournal.com. I'm Jeff Stein for the Iowa Business Report.
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6: From the KCRG TV9 newsroom, I'm Jim Mertens. A second person has died after a house fire this week in Cedar Rapids. Crews were called to the home on the city's southwest side near Jones Park Tuesday morning. Firefighters then found 74-year-old Nancy Fite dead inside the home. 77-year-old Richard Fite was seriously hurt in the fire. He later did die at the hospital. Investigators have not determined what caused the fire. Coralville fire crews were called out to an apartment complex for a stubborn fire that kept reigniting. Building located in the 900 block of 22nd Avenue, a pot on the stove of one apartment caused the initial fire. Then hours later, crews returned. A third call was reported, and flames were seen coming out of the roof at an apartment on the other side of the building. 15 people had to shelter overnight at the nearby rec center. 4 adults and 3 children are now displaced. The American Red Cross is providing assistance to them right now. One person is dead from the severe weather that swept through Iowa yesterday. Des Moines police say they were called to a homeless encampment where they found a man who was struck by a fallen tree. The man has not been identified. Several trees were also down in the Dubuque area, and flood alerts were issued in many parts of eastern Iowa. Some of the wind speeds were estimated at 80 to 95 miles per hour. Deere & Company in Dubuque says it plans to hire 30 employees. The Dubuque factory produces crawler, dozers, skid steers, backhoes, and forestry machine, among other Deere equipment. In addition, the Davenport John Deere facility is also bringing back 20 employees this month. Across the U.S., Deere & Company says 400 employees have been rehired since January. Deere says the callback signal improved markets and increased demand for manufacturing equipment. And some lawmakers say they're concerned the U.S. isn't doing enough to eradicate the New World screwworm. 21 senators sent a letter Thursday to Agriculture Secretary Brooke Rollins about the growing threat. There are at least 7 confirmed cases, mostly in cattle in Texas. The parasite, which had been eradicated for decades, could cost the economy billions of dollars and raise beef prices. I'm Jim Mertens for breaking news alerts and headlines anytime.
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27: The sun expected to be out today all day with high temperatures in the low 80s, low 60s overnight under mostly clear skies. Tomorrow, well, potential storms return with the chance of scattered showers. Look for highs on Saturday on either side of 80 degrees. Sunday, 72 and mostly sunny. Monday, 75 with times of clouds and sun. Look for highs in the 70s through the early part of next week. Temperature right now in Marshalltown is 55 degrees. Skies are fair. It's 57 in Olwine, 56 right now in Cedar Rapids, and currently 58 degrees with fair skies in Waterloo Cedar Falls. Coming up as the KXCL morning news continues, just in time for weekend projects around the house and the yard, Danny Lipford has tips for today's homeowner. His feature comes up in...
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10: 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Hi there, I'm Kim Commando. Tech isn't just a part of our lives anymore. 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
27: News Talk 1540 KXCL, where Iowa comes to talk. A new documentary has been released on the COVID shutdown. Michael Pack is producer-director of the Lockdown Dissidents. He told KXCL's Jeff Stein about the project.
11: It's true. I have been in documentary films for many decades, and we've done over 15 that have been broadcast nationally on PBS. And during that time, documentaries have come more and more to dominate the television landscape. I mean, they are the second most popular genre on Netflix, Amazon, Hulu. I mean, after drama, but ahead of comedy, horror, crime. So they're hugely popular, and they tend almost universally to be left of center. We are the exception. So we want to make a change in that. I don't really think it's healthy for the country to have only one side of the story in any medium, and especially in documentaries. So that's our goal. We want to tell stories that others, maybe with a different political orientation, have skipped or forgotten. And we also, and I think you may have heard from some of these people too, we try to train a new generation of filmmakers who will tell, you know, the straightforward truth about things, but have at least a more libertarian or conservative point of view. And so every year we have 4 incubator fellows that go through our program. Your listeners can find out about it on our website, palladiumpictures.com. And if they know a filmmaker who needs additional training and we fund a short film and we oversee it, they should apply when it's open again, which will be soon. So that's our goal. And in this case, we are proud to partner with the Wall Street Journal Opinion Section to do a series of short documentaries that are about 30 minutes long that deal with these kinds of issues that have been misreported or underreported. And that maybe, unless you're in the conservative media space, as you actually are, you might have heard of them, but the broader public has not. So this particular film, Lockdown Dissidents, deals with lockdowns, and the dissidents are people like Jay Bhattacharya, Scott Atlas, and others who opposed the orthodoxy promoted by Anthony Fauci, Deborah Birx, and others. And we look at that and what they were saying and what happened to them. And I think it's important to do because in a lot of the country, most of the country, Anthony Fauci remains a hero. People think the COVID lockdowns were a great success and were needed to contain the pandemic. But that's really not the truth. The truth, as you know, and surely most of your audience knows, is that it was a huge mistake on a global scale and that lots of people, and especially poor people, especially young poor people, are paying for it. And we should make sure we never do it again.
12: There are going to be a lot of people who watch this through the partnership with Wall Street Journal and say, well, I've never heard that person before, because to the narrative, the official narrative, they were the heretics on the outside.
11: That's right, and a key moment in this was when Jay Bhattacharya, who's now the head of the NIH, but was then a Stanford professor, and another professor, Martin Kolor from Harvard, and Sunetra Gupta from Oxford, came together to sign the Great Barrington Declaration, which proposed these alternatives that you really alluded to, that maybe instead of everybody locking down, we should just lock down those most at risk, older people, and give them more attention and let other people go about their lives, more focused protection than lockdowns. And maybe we should open the schools because young people were not at risk. And they were, castigated by everybody else in the scientific establishment. There was a notorious email from Francis Collins saying that they should be taken down and that they were fringe epidemiologists, even though, Stanford, Harvard, Oxford are not really, minor schools. And we later found out, and the story is told in the film through the Twitter files and a lawsuit, that Jay and others were suppressed to Twitter and that the government was calling social media companies, telling them to take down these alternative views. And that's really not appropriate in a country where we believe in the First Amendment, and especially not appropriate in scientific debate, where really, even if Jay and Martin and others were wrong, they're legitimate scientists, and it should be brought to the center of debate, not tried to be suppressed. You can't really have scientific advance where dissidents are treated that way. I mean, after all, way back when, Galileo, Copernicus, they were dissidents too. So, yeah, we need to remember that, make sure it doesn't happen again. Scott Atlas says in this film that during COVID, we let the government take away some fundamental inalienable rights like freedom of speech, freedom of religion, churches and synagogues and mosques were encouraged to shut down or do everything remotely or not at all, and freedom of assembly. I mean, we had our basic rights taken, and we should not let that happen again. And we should, not allow, the scientific establishment to dictate to us, but allow a free discussion.
27: 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He spoke with KXCL's Jeff Stein during the KXCL Live and Local program. It's 6:28.
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14: She told Ms. Brown, you can't do everything. I said, no, but we need to do more.
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27: News Talk 1540 KXCL, where Iowa comes to talk. Well, two out of three ain't bad, and that's the forecast for the next 3 days. Today, very nice and sunny. Sunday, sunny, even more pleasant. Rain tomorrow. Full forecast details are coming up, but if you do need to get out into the yard to take care of some projects, you have some options, it looks like. Coming up, a Fox Facts segment, thinking about football. That's on the way within the next 6 minutes. In sports, the Wilmer Stingers edged the Waterloo Bucks 14-13 in 10 innings. The Lansing Lugnuts were 7-4 winners against the Cedar Rapids Colonels. More on those games coming up. And now the latest from Fox. Good morning. It's 6:30.
4: News on Giangelosi. President Trump says a deal with Iran is close, but the conflict continues with the U.S. military coming to the defense of ships in the region.
15: According to a senior U.S. official, it appears Iran has attempted to strike a commercial ships transiting the Strait of Hormuz tonight. U.S. forces shot down two Iranian one-way attack drones. Traffic flow through the strait continues, but the president did pull back from another round of airstrikes on Iran that were set to happen last night. He called them off after saying once again that a deal was at hand.
4: Fox's Douglas Ader. Elon Musk taking SpaceX public, marking a major day for Wall Street.
16: The IPO is expected to be priced at $135 per share and aims to raise $75 billion, valuing the company at $1.77 trillion.
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18: 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I'm Denise Pellegrini. People aren't as worried about commercial real estate as they used to be, but on the other hand, the recovery is somewhat spotty.
19: We're trying to figure out where the recovery is. Is it going to be a broad recovery? And it looks like it's a little bit more of a selective recovery.
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19: People are looking at that select asset and really looking to see where that investment opportunity is.
18: Nee says San Francisco is one place getting positive interest. Report from Old Republic, meantime, says some other areas are hot as well, including Dallas, with the popularity of retail-tainment there, and also corporate expansions and relocations. Miami, with its foreign investment, wealth, and luxury appeal. Houston, and its global shipping hub. Phoenix, with its focus on industrial manufacturing and healthcare. And Manhattan and Brooklyn, with the Class A trophy office buildings getting such attention right now. And that's the Bloomberg Real Estate Report. I'm Denise Pellegrini.
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22: The World Cup is officially kicked off, and while most of the world calls the sport football, Americans still call it soccer. Ironically, England helped create both names. Back in the late 1800s, Britain had several versions of football, including rugby football and association football. But students at Oxford University shortened association to associ, and then added ER, creating soccer. The nickname spread through Britain and other English-speaking countries before most places settled on football. In the U.S., American football exploded in popularity, so soccer stuck to avoid confusion. Even British newspapers and the BBC used the word soccer well into the 20th century. So while some fans overseas may mock Americans for calling it soccer, the word actually started in England. Matt Murphy, Fox News.
23: Hello out there in Radioland. 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
24: The TV9 First Alert forecast. Plenty of sunshine today with highs in the lower 80s. Tonight, mainly clear. We'll drop to the lower 60s. Saturday, small chance of storms with highs around 80, down to 62. Cooler weather to follow. Sunday, 72. Monday, low 70s and a partly cloudy sky. From the KCRG TV9 First Alert Weather Lab, I'm Justin Roberts on News Talk 1540 KXEL.
27: In Independence, it's 57 degrees and skies are fair. Right now, Charles City at 59. 56 degrees and fair skies in Cedar Rapids and currently Waterloo Cedar Falls at 58. From the KXEL News Center, a Blackhawk County man was taken into custody following a pursuit through Waterloo late Wednesday. It happened just before midnight when authorities say they tried to stop a car driven by 30-year-old Aaron Casey. That allegedly led to a high-speed chase, which devolved into a foot pursuit. Casey was apprehended with the assistance of a Waterloo police dog. He faces drug and driving charges. And a Cedar Rapids man who distributed meth was sentenced to more than 20 years in federal prison on Thursday. 46-year-old Tony Westmoreland Sr. pled guilty to possession with intent to distribute a controlled substance. In 2023, Westmoreland began to receive significant quantities of methamphetamine. He then distributed the meth to buyers. In September of 2024, police tried to stop him as he drove his motorcycle, leading to a high-speed pursuit where he drove approximately 100 miles per hour at one point. Once Westmoreland was apprehended, officers recovered over 132 grams of ice methamphetamine inside his backpack. On the way, as the KXEL morning news continues, a famous name and time that was spent in Vinton. It's the subject of today's Iowa Almanac segment within the next 5 minutes. KXEL news time is 6:37.
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26: 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I'm Riley Smith.
0: A neutral June WASD report had little impact on the grain prices. We'll have more right after this.
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6: You gotta have a fiddle in the band.
5: Alabama.
0: A few slight offsetting changes in the June WASD report left the markets with very little to react to in Thursday's trading session. That lines up with past years, though, as the June WASD report is usually fairly quiet. Allendale commodity broker Greg McBride said the changes made to the core numbers were relatively small.
8: Well, very little changes on the U.S. side of the ledger here. So we had offsetting changes on corn and beans on the old crop side of things. They increased exports for corn by 25 million bushels, but they decreased ethanol by 25 million bushels. The only change to the corn side of the thing of the ledger here was an increase of imports by 3 million bushels. So your ending stocks go up to 2.145, which 3 million bushels, when you're talking about 2.15 billion, is nothing. Which also then at the same time transfers over to your new crop side of things via beginning stocks and raises up to 1.96.
0: McBride said the soybean numbers had offsetting changes as well.
8: Very much similar to the corn, where they made an increase to crush, but they lowered our exports. So this is something that you and I have been talking about for weeks in regards to bean exports, and seeing adjustments or expected adjustments, but maybe offsetting that with crush, which is exactly what they did today, 20 million bushels in either direction for those two ports.
0: You can find the rest of this story, including a full breakdown of the WASD report, at iowaagnet.com. For Money Matters on the Iowa Agri...
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12: Sleeps. 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
12: Thanks to the stories told by Laura Ingalls Wilder in her books and the Little House on the Prairie TV series, we know the story of the Ingalls family, who actually lived in Burr Oak, Iowa for 1 year when Charles Ingalls, Paw, helped to run the Masters Hotel there in 1876. While some of the stories in the books and on television were fictionalized, many were based on actual experiences, including how Mary Ingalls coped with losing her sight. At age 14, Mary became totally blind from what doctors called brain fever. 2 years later, at age 16, Ma and Pa Ingalls accompanied Mary to Vinton, home to what was then called the Iowa College for the Blind. The family was living in South Dakota at the time, but there was no school for the blind there. The Iowa facility was recommended to them by a traveling missionary. During Mary's first year in school, there were 94 students, 42 males and 52 females. Courses ranged from academic, like spelling, arithmetic, and grammar, to industrial, making brooms, knitting, and carpet weaving. Mary Ingalls' academic achievements were exceptionally high, and her performance in music was considered above average. Students were graded in part on conduct, and Mary received 100%, the highest of anyone in her class. On June 12, 1889, 24-year-old Mary Ingalls graduated from the Iowa College for the Blind, one of eight in her graduating class. She recited an essay at the commencement exercises. She returned to South Dakota, where she lived the rest of her life, first with her mother, then with Sister Grace, and then Sister Carrie. She died at the age of 63 in 1928. She never married and never had children. She also did not live long enough to know that her sister Laura would immortalize the family through the Little House books. But we know about them and know that Mary Ingalls graduated from the School for the Blind in Vinton on this date in 1889. And that's Iowa Almanac for June 12th. Follow us on Twitter at Iowa Almanac. I'm Jeff Stein on News Talk 1540 KXEL.
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11: From the KCRG TV9 newsroom, I'm Jim Mertens. A second person has died after a house fire this week in Cedar Rapids. Crews were called to the home on the city's southwest side near Jones Park Tuesday morning. Firefighters then found 74-year-old Nancy Fite dead inside the home. 77-year-old Richard Fite was seriously hurt in the fire. He later did die at the hospital. Investigators have not determined what caused the fire. Coralville fire crews were called out to an apartment complex for a stubborn fire that kept reigniting. Building located in the 900 block of 22nd Avenue, a pot on the stove of one apartment caused the initial fire. Then hours later, crews returned. A third call was reported, and flames were seen coming out of the roof at an apartment on the other side of the building. 15 people had to shelter overnight at the nearby rec center. Four adults and three children are now displaced. The American Red Cross is providing assistance to them right now. One person is dead from the severe weather that swept through Iowa yesterday. Des Moines police say they were called to a homeless encampment where they found a man who was struck by a fallen tree. The man has not been identified. Several trees were also down in the Dubuque area, and flood alerts were issued in many parts of eastern Iowa. Some of the wind speeds were estimated at 80 to 95 miles per hour. Deere & Company in Dubuque says it plans to hire 30 employees. The Dubuque factory produces crawler, dozers, skid steers, backhoes, and forestry machine, among other Deere equipment. In addition, the Davenport John Deere facility is also bringing back 20 employees this month. Across the U.S., Deere & Company says 400 employees have been rehired since January. Deere says the callbacks signal improved markets and increased demand for manufacturing equipment. And some lawmakers say they're concerned the U.S. isn't doing enough to eradicate the New World screwworm. 21 senators sent a letter Thursday to Agriculture Secretary Brooke Rollins about the growing threat. There are at least 7 confirmed cases, mostly in cattle in Texas. The parasite, which had been eradicated for decades, could cost the economy billions of dollars and raise beef prices. I'm Jim Mertens for breaking news alerts and headlines anytime. Download the KCRG TV9 News app.
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0: Wednesday. Right now, the latest temperatures in eastern Iowa include Vinton reporting 62 degrees. Skies are fair. In Newton, it's 57, 56 in Cedar Rapids right now, and it's currently 58 degrees with fair skies in Waterloo Cedar Falls. And coming up, you'll hear about setbacks for the Waterloo Bucks and the Cedar Rapids Colonels last night. Sports on the way in 2 minutes, KXEL.
1: Puedo rastrear a miembros de mi familia que sirvieron desde la Primera Guerra Mundial hasta hoy. 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
3: In many ways, what a business needs to do is just put out this incredibly bizarre flavor concept, whatever it might be. 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
2: Taco Bell seeing some of the fastest sales growth in the industry as it churns out treats like Poppin' Candy Burrito and Mountain Dew Baja Pie. 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
4: 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You know, with the summer travel season here, I'm sure many of you listening have plans to be on the move somewhere. If you're looking to rent a home this summer, I saw a report from Zillow listing the hottest rental markets, and I thought I'd share them with you today to help prevent some of the sticker shock you're going to encounter or give you a chance to plan travels elsewhere. Providence, our home city of New York, and San Francisco top the list, but L.A., Chicago, Boston, and Virginia Beach also rank high. Now, then we've got the folks at Pods, you know, those portable moving containers, who say they're seeing people move the most currently to Myrtle Beach and Greenville, Spartanburg, South Carolina, Charlotte and Raleigh, North Carolina, the Dallas-Fort Worth area of Texas, Knoxville, Tennessee, and in Florida, it's Sarasota and Jacksonville. In the western part of the U.S., they say Boise is seeing a lot of action as well. Plan your trips accordingly, folks, and when you factor in all the America 250 celebrations happening as well, well, summer 2026 is one I think we'll be talking about for a while. To connect and share your thoughts, visit rmworldtravel.com. Have a great day, everyone.
0: It's time for sports on KXEL. The Willmar Stingers outlasted the Waterloo Bucks in 10 innings at Riverfront Stadium last night. When Willmar scored in the top of the 10th, it made the score 14-13, and that was the final. In the loss, the Bucks first baseman MJ Sweeney had a big day at the plate. Sweeney 3-for-5 with a home run and 3 RBIs, but the Bucks needed a few more clutch hits on a night when they stranded 12 runners on base. Waterloo has now lost 6 in a row, including 4 games during the team's current 8-game homestand. The Bucks continue that sequence at Riverfront Stadium tonight against Willmar again at 6:35. The Cedar Rapids Colonels went ahead in the top of the 8th inning in their game, but the lead was gone by the bottom of that inning. The Lansing Lugnuts topped the Colonels 7-4. Lansing has won the first 3 games in the series between the teams. The Colonels did score single runs in 4 different innings, but Lansing powered to the win with a 4-run 8th, all the result of a grand slam. Cedar Rapids right fielder Quinn McDaniel hit a solo homer for the Colonels, and Hadeem Jow had 2 doubles during a 3-for-4 day, boosting his batting average to .295, but it wasn't enough. The Colonels play their 4th game in Lansing tonight at 6:35. Yesterday in the big leagues, the Minnesota Twins were shut out by the Detroit Tigers 11-0. The New York Mets edged the St. Louis Cardinals 5-4. It was the Texas Rangers over the Kansas City Royals 4-2, and the Chicago Cubs winners 9-3 against the Colorado Rockies. The Chicago White Sox and Atlanta Braves could not play due to poor weather. At the Stanley Cup final game that was played in Raleigh, North Carolina last night, the Carolina Hurricanes 4-2 winners over the Vegas Golden Knights to take it 3 games to

0: to lead in the best of seven series. At the World Cup, winners on Thursday, Mexico and South Korea. The United States plays later today against Paraguay. At the NCAA Track and Field Championships in Oregon, UNI Panther Carter Morton is an All-American after his performance in the decathlon. Morton finished sixth in the nation. He was among the top three finishers in four of the 10 component events. Also in Oregon, Iowa State's Mercy Lynn Kerwa won the 10,000 meters. The Kenyan runner, who is a Cyclone freshman, finished with a time a fraction less than 31 minutes, 55 seconds. The breakdown of Big 12 men's and women's basketball schedules was released on Thursday. The Iowa State men will meet Kansas, Oklahoma State, and West Virginia, both in Ames and on the road. The Cyclones play the Big 12's other 12 men's teams once, either home or away. The Cyclone women double up with two games against Kansas State, and Oklahoma State. And the Iowa Woo play at home this weekend. Tomorrow's game at the Unidome is against the St. Joe Goats, and it begins at 7.05 p.m. Get sports each hour during the KXCL Morning News. 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
1: This is a Bloomberg Money Minute. With the FIFA World Cup right around the corner, analysts have been kicking around the numbers to gauge the potential financial impact of the event.
2: The estimates this year are that the World Cup around the world could be result in $80 billion worth of spending.
1: Jennifer Bartashas is a senior analyst at Bloomberg.
2: The United States, we're not such a big soccer country, so it's going to be very interesting to see how having the tournament here plays out with regards to that anticipated spend.
1: She says Nike and Adidas stand to benefit if fans go out and buy jerseys.
2: Adidas and Nike are the ones who have the kits, the uniforms, for the most teams that are in the cup.
1: But seeing a game in person won't come cheap, and Bartashas says that for the average fan, the price of entry is way out of reach.
2: As we get closer to the tournament, part of what we'll be seeing is, you know, do those prices come down to help improve engagement and get people in the stadia and get them excited about the tournament?
1: The World Cup starts June 11th and runs through July 19th. Gina Cervetti, Bloomberg Radio.
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4: Betsy knew there were some old lunkers swimming around the bottom of her pond. They had a DNR aquatic specialist age the grass carp and discovered they were more than 25 years old. Brian Greb is an associate professor of fisheries at South Dakota State University. He says knowing how old the fish are gives you an idea of the health and quality of the pond's ecosystem. For example, if most of the fish come from just a few age groups, it tells you that reproduction is spotty.
7: Indicate maybe you have some sort of spawning habitat or rearing habitat issues. A lot of times it might be a lack of vegetation, for example. A 15-inch largemouth bass, it's a big difference if that 15-inch bass is 3 years old and growing really fast or 12 years old and growing really slow. That tells you a lot about the prey supply in your pond.
4: Biologists use a variety of techniques to tell how old a fish is. They observe the scales, clip off a fin ray, or look at the otolith, which is the ear bone inside the fish's head. Greb says the otolith provides the most precise information.
7: The otolith is a fairly small bone, but it has very distinct growth bands. We can put them underneath a dissecting scope, and, you know, just like counting rings on a tree, you know, we look at the dark and light bands, and that'll tell us the age structure.
4: How many fish it takes to make the assessment depends on the body of water. Hundreds of fish may be analyzed from a large lake, but Greb says for most farm ponds, a sample of 25 to 30 fish in a range of sizes will do. There is no set schedule for how often the fish should be aged. Call a biologist if you haven't done an assessment in a while, you just bought an acreage with a pond, or you're worried about the health of the fish. Learn more about aging the fish in a pond at livingthecountrylife.com. I'll see you in the country.
3: 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You can find more information on today's topic, share your tips, and post photos by visiting us online at livingthecountrylife.com.
0: News Talk 1540 KXCL, where Iowa comes to talk. Beginning this fall, Coe College will offer programs in healthcare administration, nutrition, and supply chain management. Coe says the three concentrations provide education for growing career fields. Students in each study area will take up to six courses online, with remaining coursework in the core curriculum completed in person on campus. In announcing the additions, Coe College says healthcare administration jobs are growing at a 23% rate and supply chain management career opportunities are up 17%. Well, coming up as the KXCL morning news continues, we'll go to our coverage partners at Fox for the latest national and international headlines just seconds from now. We'll also check the TV9 First Alert forecast in the next 10 minutes, and very pleasant weather coming our way. Highs today in the low 80s with sunny skies. Power back on for many people affected by storms yesterday. Both Alliant and Mid-American Energy report only minimal outages as of this time. Good morning. It's 7 o'clock.
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9: A deal with Iran could be signed this weekend. I'm Dave Anthony, Fox News. That's what President Trump says.
10: We ended the war with Iran today, and they have agreed never to have a nuclear weapon.
9: That was during his call into a rally in Georgia for Republican candidate for Governor Burt Jones, hours after the president announced he'd called off a third straight night of attacks on Iran. Fox Business's Max Gordon reports from Dubai.
11: According to Iranian state media, the 14-page draft includes U.S. commitments to lift sanctions on Iran, withdraw troops, and release frozen Iranian funds. But final negotiations still need to tackle nuclear and economic issues. Iran's foreign ministry says much of the agreement has been outlined, but nothing is currently finalized.
9: There was another skirmish in the Strait of Hormuz. A U.S. official tells Fox Iran tried to attack commercial ships, but American forces shot down two drones. Despite that, oil prices are down more than 3% on the potential for a deal. There's another 86-47 formation. Weeks after former FBI Director James Comey was indicted, accused of threatening President Trump in a social media post showing that in seashells on a beach, the new one was found burned into a lawn near the Washington Monument.
12: The Department of Interior is calling this an act of deranged vandalism, with authorities not only trying to figure out who did this, but also what caused the discoloration in the grass.
9: Fox's Alexandria Hoff at the White House. The president's name has to be taken off the Kennedy Center in Washington by today unless an appeal stops that.
13: It's a last-minute legal push to make sure the facility stays as the Trump Kennedy Center. A source tells Associated Press the center's board voted to seek a stay of court ruling that said President Trump's name was illegally added to the center. The judge in the case had ruled only Congress could change the name of the facility and ordered all references to Trump be removed.
9: That's Fox's Jill Nato. The World Cup's underway. Team USA plays Paraguay tonight at Los Angeles Stadium. 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
9: As oil prices fall on hopes of a U.S.-Iran deal, stock futures are up big the day after the Dow surged more than 900 points, gaining back the losses in Wednesday's big sell-off. One stock debuts today, and it could take off. SpaceX, with an initial public offering valuing the company at $135 per share at the start.
17: The SpaceX debut could mint the world's first trillionaire in the company's CEO and founder, Elon Musk. By some estimates, the company's IPO will create 4,000 new millionaires among employees, from engineers to cafeteria workers, because of their employee stock options.
9: Fox Business Network's Grady Trimble. A key provision of the Foreign Intelligence Surveillance Act expires tonight, allowing warrantless spying on subjects overseas. Now, a three-week extension was not approved in Congress.
18: The House and then the Senate rejected an extension of FISA 702, while Democrats and some Republicans had demanded reforms, including requiring a warrant to obtain Americans' information revealed by the surveillance. Democrats then rejected an extension over the president's selection of his federal housing finance director, Bill Pulte, as temporary director of national intelligence. Senate Majority Leader John Thune said on the Senate floor,
19: "At a time when we're hosting the World Cup, we got 250th anniversary celebrations going on around this country. This is a time of risk for the American people."
18: House lawmakers have left town and are on break until June 23rd. Jessica Rosenthal, Fox News.
9: President Trump has nominated someone else to be director of national intelligence, Jake Clayton, but still plans to let Pulte take the DNA job on an acting basis next week until Clayton's confirmed by the Senate. Now to the battle for hockey Stanley Cup.
20: Svechnikov again. Back to Gostisbehere. Sisson's pressure. Svechnikov scores!
9: Andrei Svechnikov had two goals, leading the Hurricanes past the Golden Knights 4-2 on ABC. Carolina leads Vegas 3-2 in the series. I'm Dave Anthony, and this is Fox News.
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24: The TV9 First Alert Forecast. Plenty of sunshine today with highs in the lower 80s. Tonight, mainly clear. We'll drop to the lower 60s. Saturday, small chance of storms with highs around 80, down to 62. Cooler weather to follow. Sunday, 72. Monday, low 70s and a partly cloudy sky. From the KCRG TV9 First Alert Weather Lab, I'm Justin Roberts on News Talk 1540 KXEL.
0: A pleasant start to this Friday morning. Iowa City 60 degrees with fair skies. Mason City at 62. It's 59 in Ames, also 59 degrees and fair skies in Cedar Rapids. A west wind at 7 miles per hour. The west winds at 12 in Waterloo Cedar Falls. The air temperature at 61 and skies are fair. From the KXEL News Center early this morning, Cedar Falls Public Safety was dispatched to a residential fire. The call came in in just after 1 a.m. for an address south of University Avenue near the Waterloo City line. All residents were out safely when responders arrived. There were no injuries. The cause of that fire is under investigation. And for the second time this week, a multi-vehicle accident in Fairfax brought out emergency crews. It happened shortly after 4 p.m. on Highway 151. Two SUVs had front end damage. Investigation into that accident concluded that one of those vehicles failed to yield as it was attempting to cross the highway. The driver of that vehicle was 63-year-old Diana Bari of Fairfax, who was transported from the scene by ambulance. The other driver was not injured. Coming up as we continue on, Market Matters from the Iowa Agribusiness Radio Network in 30 seconds. It's 7:08.
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2: There's a lot of red on the screen to start the day in the markets. This is Market Matters on the Iowa Agribusiness Radio Network, brought to you by Burwell Livestock. I'm Dustin Huffman. Front month corn futures 1 to 2 cents lower here on the overnight. Soybeans also trading 1 to 2 cents lower. We'll run down those numbers here coming up very soon. Yesterday we saw the corn drop just over 7 cents, soybeans dropping about 8 cents, while Kansas City wheat was up just a little over 4 cents. Corn and soybean prices moved lower on Thursday from bearish data released in USDA's June WASDE and crop production report. Sluggish weekly export sales for the first week of June pressured corn and soybeans as well. Additionally, energy markets dropped after President Trump canceled strikes in Iran amid a peace deal reportedly just days away. USDA's monthly data estimated the smallest U.S. wheat crop since 1970, and that supported the market yesterday. Traders will shift focus from the USDA reports to crop weather and any developments in the Middle East. Right now, the Dow is trading up almost 930 points. European markets are also trading significantly higher. Asian markets are following along as well. The livestock complex ended the day mostly higher yesterday as traders were willing to mildly support the contracts through the end of the day. Bids were offered throughout the day in the cash market, with the South at 253, but nothing traded. We'll take a look at the numbers right after this.
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2: July corn down 2 1/4 at 409.5. December new crop down 2 3/4 at 436 3/4. July beans down 2 1/4 at 11.12 3/4. November new crop down 2 3/4 at 11.31 1/4. Soybean meal up $1.90 at 303.60. Soy oil $1.07 lower at 73.38. Chicago wheat down 3 1/4. That's at 583.5. Kansas winter wheat down 2 1/4 at 632.5. Kansas spring wheat trading 8 3/4 cents higher. That's at 6.19 1/4. Minneapolis spring wheat down 2 cents at 6.17 1/2. Oats trading down 0.75 cents at 3.14 3/4. We saw triple digit gains in the front month cattle futures, double digit losses in the front month hogs. That's Market Matters.
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25: Endorsement failure. I'm Jeff Stein with today's Iowa Politics Report. The reporting came yesterday from Politico, no friend to President Trump or this White House. The broad story is that there is chaos in the administration these days, with one source saying the knives are out, aides stabbing each other in the back to curry favor with the boss. There was one Iowa-based hook to the reporting that was interesting, though. One source who Politico called a MAGA world operative close to the White House, whatever that is, said the president is increasingly frustrated with everyone from his own team to the Senate. I would think so. This president has built his reputation on action and accomplishment, and having the Senate in particular work against him would be frustrating, to say the least. With that background, here's the Iowa connection. Quoting now, "Even White House advisors weren't spared the president's fury after Trump sustained his first major loss of the election season in Iowa, where Randy Feenstra was defeated in last week's gubernatorial primary," Politico reported. They continued, "He's really angry about this Iowa endorsement. Like, really, really angry," a White House ally said. "He's really angry that his consultants and people pushed him to do that." End quote. Again, I would think so. The endorsement of Feenstra at the last minute, the Friday before the Tuesday election, seemed rushed and ill-advised when not only was the race uncertain, but when folks on the ground in Iowa were not silent about Feenstra's inability to have closed the deal. The president boasts a perfect endorsement record in primaries this cycle for House, Senate, and governor positions, except for that one blemish in Iowa. Finally, Politico says the president is increasingly turning to a small group of loyalists and informal advisors who can reach him directly amid a broader, understaffed, and closed-off White House operation, according to their sources. Yet again, I would think so. Most who hold that position do, and given all the opposition to even the simplest move made by this White House, it's hardly a surprise the president would be careful about limiting the inner circle. More evidence that Iowa is always the center of the political universe, even when it's a failed presidential endorsement. And that's the Iowa Politics Report for Friday, June 12. On Twitter, Instagram, Gitter, Threads, and Truth Social, at Iowa Politics. I'm Jeff Stein on News Talk 1540, KXEL.
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10: From the KCRG TV9 newsroom, I'm Jim Mertens. A second person has died after a house fire this week in Cedar Rapids. Crews were called to the home on the city's southwest side near Jones Park Tuesday morning. Firefighters then found 74-year-old Nancy Fite dead inside the home. 77-year-old Richard Fite was seriously hurt in the fire. He later did die at the hospital. Investigators have not determined what caused the fire. Coralville fire crews were called out to an apartment complex for a stubborn fire that kept reigniting. Building located in the 900 block of 22nd Avenue, a pot on the stove of one apartment caused the initial fire. Then hours later, crews returned. A third call was reported, and flames were seen coming out of the roof at an apartment on the other side of the building. 15 people had to shelter overnight at the nearby rec center. 4 adults and 3 children are now displaced. The American Red Cross is providing assistance to them right now. One person is dead from the severe weather that swept through Iowa yesterday. Des Moines police say they were called to a homeless encampment where they found a man who was struck by a fallen tree. The man has not been identified. Several trees were also down in the Dubuque area, and flood alerts were issued in many parts of eastern Iowa. Some of the wind speeds were estimated at 80 to 95 miles per hour. Deere & Company in Dubuque says it plans to hire 30 employees. The Dubuque factory produces crawler, dozers, skid steers, backhoes, and forestry machine, among other Deere equipment. In addition, the Davenport John Deere facility is also bringing back 20 employees this month. Across the U.S., Deere & Company says 400 employees have been rehired since January. Deere says the callback signal improved markets and increased demand for manufacturing equipment. And some lawmakers say they're concerned the U.S. isn't doing enough to eradicate the New World screwworm. 21 senators sent a letter Thursday to Agriculture Secretary Brooke Rollins about the growing threat. There are at least 7 confirmed cases, mostly in cattle in Texas. The parasite, which had been eradicated for decades, could cost the economy billions of dollars and raise beef prices. I'm Jim Mertens for breaking news alerts and headlines anytime. Download the KCRG TV9 News app.
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0: Mostly sunny today and high temperatures this afternoon make it up into the low 80s overnight. Under clear skies, look for lows around 60. Either side of 80 for a high on Saturday with scattered storms in the forecast and cooler temperatures after that. Sunday, 72 for a high with mostly sunny conditions. Monday, 75 with times of clouds and sun. At this hour, the temperature in Marshalltown is 59 degrees. Currently in Olwine, 59 as well. And for good measure, Cedar Rapids has 59 degrees with fair skies. Waterloo Cedar Falls, 61. Coming up, as the KXEL morning news rolls on, it should be a terrific day for some festivities at the John Deere Tractor and Engine Museum, which get going around noontime. And we'll find out all about what the plan is from Brandon Jens of John Deere. That celebration getting underway today, lasting into tomorrow. And we'll talk to Brandon coming up in...
14: Durante 25 años, el proyecto de historia de veteranos de la Biblioteca del Congreso ha recopilado y preservado las experiencias de los héroes de Estados Unidos. Cartas originales de primera mano e historias orales dan vida a la historia, una voz a la vez. 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Aún quedan muchas historias sin contar y que merecen ser escuchadas. Ayúdanos a llegar a las 125,000. Comparte una historia, asegura un legado. 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
15: 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GPS was developed for the military long before it became something every driver uses. 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The headline may be Elon Musk's net worth, but the real story is what happens when space becomes a genuinely useful infrastructure. And that begins today. 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
0: Talk 1540 KXCL, where Iowa comes to talk today and tomorrow. There's a celebration of the legacy of John Deere in Waterloo at the John Deere Tractor and Engine Museum. We're going to find out more about it from Brandon Jentz, who's the manager of John Deere Attractions and Heritage Sites at various different locations in Iowa and Illinois. 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
0: So tell us about what's going on. It starts at noon today, and then there's a whole other program of events tomorrow, and a lot of, obviously, John Deere equipment's going to be out on display, some classic tractors, but a number of other things for folks of all ages.
17: Yeah, this is a free event. We're having just really to celebrate America's 250th and kind of that John Deere legacy in the Waterloo, Cedar Valley area. John Deere's been in this area for 108 years, so we're excited to bring a lot of our Deere collectors and deer enthusiasts to the museum. Today at noon, we start off with the activities. It's a tractor show. It's about 40 tractors we have coming, as well as a live blacksmith from our John Deere historic site. He'll be doing blacksmith demonstrations. And then just a few other fun family activities as well. We have an organization out of Rock Island, Illinois called Steam on Wheels. They do STEAM activity with kids. Again, this is just a free activity as part of the event. 3D printing and assembling different activities. It's kind of a fun thing. So that's Friday. And then on Saturday morning, we have our annual 5K. We have a kids spoker sprint is what we call it. And then again, the tractor show and plenty of other activities.
0: So it's a mix of both old technology and new technology with some of the classic tractors that'll be on display. We're talking with Brandon Jentz, who's manager of John Deere Attractions and Heritage Sites, ahead of a full program of activities today and tomorrow at the John Deere Tractor and Engine Museum. Let me come back, though, to some of those classic tractors and the collectors who are going to be bringing those out. What's it like to work with those folks who clearly have a lot of passion and a lot of enthusiasm for what they collect and what they'll be putting on display?
17: Yeah, we're really excited to have them. You know, the museum itself here in Waterloo, we've had many of these individuals have their tractors in our space. So we've had that, you know, some of them are coming back, not only for, you know, recent times being in the museum, but, you know, and all these tractors were actually originally built in Waterloo when they're originally manufactured. And you know, it's just a really great way to bring that collector community back, and inviting them to bring their tractors to where they're originally built here in Waterloo.
0: As far as things like the 3D printing and getting kids involved, and I assume that the spoker sprint, is that referred to?
17: Our Model D tractor.
0: Got it. I just wanted to confirm though, that was a strictly it's on foot. There's no spokes involved,
17: right,
0: like a bicycle, right?
17: Correct. So,
0: but getting kids involved, how important is that with an event like this? Because they'll be the folks that are designing John Deere tractors at some point, right, or that are working in Waterloo at John Deere's facilities.
17: Right. I mean, it's really important for our company, John Deere as a company. I mean, we want to encourage, you know, those engineering minds and those creative minds to do things in that realm. And, you know, we heavily support that. And of course, just, you know, getting kids exposed to, you know, what they could get involved in, you know, just, you know, at a very early stage and what that could develop into as adults. So that it's part of a big part of it, sir.
0: Too late to get into the 5K, or can people still do that last minute or day of?
17: Yes. We prefer everybody sign up the days before leading up to it. You can do the day of. There is a $5 increase to the, it's a $20 fee for the 5K, but you can come in the day of. The race starts at 8, so anytime before then you can come in. But if you sign up online through our website, John Deere Track and Engine Museum website, sign up there and come in on Saturday morning or Friday afternoon and pick up your packet.
0: And what sort of participation do you expect? And obviously more is better because proceeds benefit the Northeast Iowa Food Bank.
17: Yeah, absolutely. I don't know what to expect. I mean, we have tried to put this out there and let a lot of people know that this is happening. And we're trying to sandwich it between like Waterloo Days and Sturgis Falls. And, you know, there's a lot of things going on in the Cedar Valley in the summer. So hopefully it's something that people will be interested in coming to. And yeah, all of our proceeds from our 5K go directly to the Northeast Iowa Food Bank. This is our actual fourth annual year of doing that 5K. And all that money usually, as much as we can, goes to the Northeast Iowa Food Bank. And, you know, every dollar we give to them can go towards 2.5 meals to people for to help out with food insecurities in the area. And so the more the better. We also built a collector's item, Model D collector's item for the Northeast Iowa Food Bank to actually give away. So they have it on their website. You can go to the Northeast Iowa Food Bank website or their Facebook site and see this tractor, and you can actually, you know, hit their QR code or a link to sign up and donate for a raffle for this item. And again, all that money goes to their food bank cause as well.
0: Well, other than the contributions to the food bank, the activities associated with these events today and tomorrow are free, which is terrific. And of course, the John Deere Tractor and Engine Museum, a resource that's available to folks for free all the time.
17: Absolutely. You know, it's just what I'm really excited about. And you know, what we do at the Tractor and Engine Museum, we talk about how work was done before tractors and then kind of that evolution over time from, you know, our very first Waterloo boy to today's tractors. And we'll actually even have a current model year 9RX on display as well at the event. And, you know, I think it's just going to create a powerful visual timeline of innovation that connects people directly to the history of our company.
0: Brandon Jens is the manager of the John Deere Attractions and Heritage Sites and with us to talk about activities in downtown Waterloo all throughout the weekend today and tomorrow. Thanks so much for being with us, Brandon.
17: Hey, thank you for having me.
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19: News. I'm CJ Papa. President Trump calls off another round of powerful strikes in Iran in his bid for peace, but some in Iran are not playing along.
20: The Gulf still remains on edge, waiting to see what happens. U.S. forces reporting shooted down two one-way Iranian attack drones that were allegedly trying to strike commercial vessels in the Strait of Hormuz.
19: That's Fox's Max Gordon in Dubai. Iran state media says no agreement is made regarding the nuclear file in the current memorandum, and nuclear talks will take place within a 60-day period after signing. World Cup fever gripping the U.S.
21: Pretty good team. Yeah, I like how they play together. Hopefully we get super, super far.
22: I think we're going to be okay in the group stages. We got a little bit of a tough play with Paraguay.
19: Stars and Stripes on display tonight, 9 p.m. Eastern in Los Angeles. The game against Paraguay, you can watch it on Fox. 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
1: With the Bloomberg Small Business Report, I'm John Tucker. Just before St. Patrick's Day, an Irish pub appeared one night beneath a basketball hoop in a suburban Massachusetts driveway. Neighbors packed around the bar as music played and the Guinness flowed inside, a miniature pub that had been towed in for the night. Instead of heading out to celebrate the holiday, the bar had come to them. Tiny Pubs, a business run by brothers Matt and Craig Taylor, builds miniature Irish pubs on wheels for holidays, weddings, and backyard parties across New England. The pubs are decorated with antique signs, church pews, and other details to recreate the feel of a traditional Irish pub and can fit in a driveway. The brothers' idea began during COVID-19 lockdowns and has grown into a small business with four bars, booked most weekends throughout the year. Nearly every detail inside has a story, including the bar built for the front panel of an 1864 piano. And that's the Bloomberg Small Business Report.
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7: It's June 12th, and this is your Fox Daily Snapshot. Today is Red Rose Day. It's a time to enjoy America's favorite flower, which is in full bloom in June. A red rose signifies love. Each rose color sends a different meaning, so make sure you're sending the right message. On this day in 1987, Ronald Reagan challenges Mikhail Gorbachev, the leader of the Soviet Union.
24: Mr. Gorbachev, tear down this wall.
7: Reagan delivering his Berlin Wall speech in West Berlin at the base of the Brandenburg Gate. Born on this day in 1929, Anne Frank, it's also the day she received a diary for her 13th birthday in 1942. She and her family hid from the Nazis before being discovered. Frank died at Bergen-Belsen concentration camp in 1982.
24: E.T. 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
7: The movie E.T. The Extraterrestrial from Steven Spielberg, a box office smash. I'm CJ Papa, and that's your Fox Daily Snapshot.
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28: The TV9 First Alert forecast. Plenty of sunshine today with highs in the lower 80s. Tonight, mainly clear. We'll drop to the lower 60s. Saturday, small chance of storms with highs around 80, down to 62. Cooler weather to follow. Sunday, 72. Monday, low 70s and a partly cloudy sky. From the KCRG TV9 First Alert Weather Lab, I'm Justin Roberts on News Talk 1540 KXEL.
0: And right now, Independence reports 60 degrees, Charles City at 63. It's 59 in Cedar Rapids and 61 currently in Waterloo Cedar Falls. From the KXCL News Center, a Black Hawk County man was taken into custody following a pursuit through Waterloo late Wednesday. It happened just before midnight when authorities say they tried to stop a car driven by 30-year-old Aaron Casey. That allegedly led to a high-speed chase, which devolved into a foot pursuit. Casey was apprehended with assistance from a Waterloo police dog. Casey faces drug and driving charges. And a Cedar Rapids man who distributed methamphetamine was sentenced to more than 20 years in federal prison on Thursday. 46-year-old Tony Westmoreland Sr. pled guilty to possession with intent to distribute a controlled substance. In 2023, Westmoreland began to receive significant quantities of methamphetamine, which he then distributed to buyers. In September of 2024, police tried to stop Westmoreland as he drove his motorcycle, leading to a high-speed pursuit where he drove at approximately 100 miles per hour. Once Westmoreland was apprehended, officers recovered over 132 grams of ice methamphetamine inside his backpack. Coming up as the KXCL Morning News continues, Fox's Chad Pergram presents a Speaker's Lobby segment coming up in just 30 seconds. KXCL News Time approaching 7:38.
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4: I'm Chad Pergram with the Speaker's Lobby. You always knew that Lady Elaine Fairchild would sow chaos on Mr. Rogers' neighborhood when she uttered the following incantation.
8: Boomerang, toomerang, soomerang.
4: Lady Elaine was the mischievous puppet on the show, and if you ticked her off, she'd use that phrase and literally flip the neighborhood upside down. That's what some Republicans in Congress are now trying to do. President Trump dissed them, and so now some oppose the president on a host of things. GOP Louisiana Senator Bill Cassidy lost his primary for re-election. He then voted to advance an Iran War Powers resolution. The same with Republican Kentucky Representative Thomas Massey. With the tight vote margin, Massey is frequently able to turn the Capitol Hill neighborhood upside down anyway. The president has also had rows with retiring North Carolina Senator Tom Tillis. And any one of these Republicans can flip the neighborhood upside down. That means it's not a beautiful day in the congressional neighborhood. With the Speaker's Lobby, Chad Pergram, Fox News.
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14: 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I'm Thierry Gidey. The National Pork Producer Council is optimistic about the future of the swine industry. We'll have more right after this.
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1: The spotlight was shining bright on demand from June 3rd to 4th for the 2026 World Pork Expo at the Iowa State Fairground. The two-day-long event provided attendees with the opportunity to connect, learn, and more importantly, assess the current state of the industry while doing some prospective analysis. Brian Humphreys, CEO of National Pork Producer Council, highlighted the meaning of this event for the industry as a whole.
2: Over yesterday and today, we will have tens of thousands of producers and allied industry and employees and folks come in and see the latest and greatest in technology, educational opportunities, and also educational seminars on what's happening in the industry. And so it is an outstanding opportunity for pork producers and industry and even trading partners to come in and understand what's happening in the industry, to network, and to learn the latest and greatest.
1: Humphreys shared optimistic views regarding the future of the industry with tremendous opportunity on both national and international market.
2: There are 60,000 pork producers in this country spread all across the country that supply the vast majority of the pork here in the U.S. clearly, but we also export 25 to 30% of our product around the world and generate in the exports about $8 billion a year in revenue.
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2: Tremendous opportunity. Right here in the state of Iowa, it's one of the largest industries. This is our largest pork production state. And you talk about the state of the industry, cautiously optimistic.
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6: News Talk 1540 KXEL, where Iowa comes to talk. Flag Day is coming up this Sunday, and I'd like to share a story that was published in American Legion Monthly almost 100 years ago. It's told by Carl Taylor, and it's his memory of serving in Europe just days after the fighting ended. World War I was just over in 1918. We had just crossed the line between France and Belgium. We passed through a number of little towns and finally came to one a bit larger than the others. The inhabitants had managed somehow to get a hold of a lot of flags, Belgian and French mostly, here and there an English flag, and they were hung to the breeze from almost every house. Suddenly, I noticed the column ahead of me start to straighten up as we plugged along through the mud, and someone shouted, "See the American flag they've got." I looked ahead and on the front of a building saw a little homemade replica of the Stars and Stripes, about as large as a small pocket handkerchief, made by sewing a few strips of red, white, and blue cloth together. It wasn't regulation. There were only about 6 stripes and not over the same number of stars. But to me, and I believe to every other man in that marching column, it was the most inspiring and beautiful sight we had ever laid eyes on. There were smiles and jests on the crudeness of the work, but the eyes of the men who smiled and jested had a suspicious softness, and I saw a number of those men closest to me swallow as though they were trying to choke down an emotion they disliked to show. For myself, I will admit that my throat felt tight as I looked on this little homemade, almost caricature of a flag, saluting what Americans had done to help free those people from the oppression of an enemy. From that day to this, the Stars and Stripes have held a significance to me they never had before. A memory of Sergeant Carl Taylor marching into Belgium days after World War I had ended, and something to consider with Flag Day this weekend in 2026. This is News Talk 1540 KXEL.
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12: From the KCRG TV9 Newsroom, I'm Jim Mertens. A second person has died after a house fire this week in Cedar Rapids. Crews were called to the home on the city's southwest side near Jones Park Tuesday morning. Firefighters then found 74-year-old Nancy Fite dead inside the home. 77-year-old Richard Fite was seriously hurt in the fire. He later did die at the hospital. Investigators have not determined what caused the fire. Coralville fire crews were called out to an apartment complex for a stubborn fire that kept reigniting. Building located in the 900 block of 22nd Avenue, a pot on the stove of one apartment caused the initial fire. Then hours later, crews returned. A third call was reported, and flames were seen coming out of the roof at an apartment on the other side of the building. 15 people had to shelter overnight at the nearby rec center. Four adults and three children are now displaced. The American Red Cross is providing assistance to them right now. One person is dead from the severe weather that swept through Iowa yesterday. Des Moines police say they were called to a homeless encampment where they found a man who was struck by a fallen tree. The man has not been identified. Several trees were also down in the Dubuque area, and flood alerts were issued in many parts of eastern Iowa. Some of the wind speeds were estimated at 80 to 95 miles per hour. Deere & Company in Dubuque says it plans to hire 30 employees. The Dubuque factory produces crawler, dozers, skid steers, backhoes, and forestry machine, among other Deere equipment. In addition, the Davenport John Deere facility is also bringing back 20 employees this month. Across the U.S., Deere & Company says 400 employees have been rehired since January. Deere says the callbacks signal improved markets and increased demand for manufacturing equipment. And some lawmakers say they're concerned the U.S. isn't doing enough to eradicate the New World screwworm. 21 senators sent a letter Thursday to Agriculture Secretary Brooke Rollins about the growing threat. There are at least seven confirmed cases, mostly in cattle in Texas. The parasite, which had been eradicated for decades, could cost the economy billions of dollars and raise beef prices. I'm Jim Mertens for breaking news alerts and headlines anytime.
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5: It's time for sports on KXCL. The Wilmer Stingers scored in the top of the 10th inning. The Waterloo Bucks could not answer. The Stingers ended up on top by the final score of 14-13 in 10. It was a game of scoring streaks. Wilmer jumped into a 6-0 lead before the Bucks scraped back a 6-5 score. The Stingers then reeled off 7 straight runs, and then Waterloo got the next 8 after that, including one in the bottom of the 9th, which sent the game to extras. But there was no point where the Bucks ever had the lead. They stranded 12 runners aboard, and their winless streak is now at 6 in a row. Waterloo tries to flip their fortunes with a rematch against Wilmer tonight at Riverfront Stadium. First pitch is at 6:35. In Lansing, Michigan last night, the Cedar Rapids Colonels led for a while but never had a big inning. The Lansing Lugnuts did. A 4-run 8th was the result of a grand slam, and it was a blow the Colonels could not overcome. The Lugnuts prevailed 7-4. 7 of 9 Colonels' hits last night were split among just 3 players, including a 3-hit game for Hadim Jow. His efforts included a pair of doubles. The Colonels also swiped 4 bases, but it didn't add up to a win. Cedar Rapids has lost the first 3 games of the series. It's the second straight series where the Colonels have lost the first 3. They remain in Lansing and try to turn it around tonight at 6:05. In the big leagues on Thursday, the Detroit Tigers shut out the Minnesota Twins 11-0. The St. Louis Cardinals fell to the New York Mets 5-4. The Kansas City Royals didn't fare any better in a 4-2 loss to the Texas Rangers. The Chicago Cubs were 9-3 winners against the Colorado Rockies. The Chicago White Sox did not play. Their game against the Atlanta Braves was postponed. NHL Stanley Cup playoff hockey Game 5 between the Carolina Hurricanes and Vegas Golden Knights went to Carolina 4-2, so Carolina has the lead as the series shifts back to Vegas for Game 6. World Cup soccer winners on Thursday, the opening day of the 2026 World Cup, Mexico and South Korea.

0: Meanwhile, the United States matches up against Paraguay tonight. At the NCAA Track and Field Championships in Oregon, Iowa State's Mercy Lynn Kerwa won the 10,000 meters. The Kenyan runner, who is a Cyclone freshman, finished with a time a fraction less than 31 minutes 55 seconds. UNI Panther Carter Morton took sixth in the decathlon, making him an All-American in that competition. It's the third time Morton has earned All-American status. The Big 12 Conference announced the schedule matrix for home and away basketball matchups during the upcoming season. The Iowa State men will meet Kansas, Oklahoma State, and West Virginia, both in Ames and on the road. Then the Cyclones play the other Big 12 men's teams once each, either home or away. The Cyclone women will double up with two games against Kansas, Kansas State, and Oklahoma State. And the arena football schedule for the Iowa Woo continues this weekend. The Woo play at home against the St. Joe Goats beginning at 7:05 tomorrow night. Get sports each hour during the KXCL Morning News. 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
3: 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Researchers at Rice University in Texas may have found a way to speed the healing process for wounds, developing a high-tech living bandage. It's a cell-based patch that works around the clock to continuously deliver healing proteins to wounds. They did lab tests on pigs and rodents and say the patch worked, confirming its success by analyzing the genetic material of the cells and finding that the bandage activated the processes needed for tissue repair. The leader of laboratory development says by maintaining a consistent presence of these signaling molecules at the wound site, we can more effectively engage the body's natural healing response. The bandages can also be customizable to adapt to what each individual patient needs. They did say they'll need more research to see how the technology will apply to humans. The study is published in the journal Nature Biomedical Engineering. 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
5: This is a Bloomberg Money Minute. Artificial intelligence is here, but is it coming for your job? The debate is on. Maybe you've seen this video of a humanoid robot sorting packages for more than a week straight without breaking a sweat. But even workers with cushy six-figure jobs might not want to get too comfortable.
6: It's these sort of white-collar jobs that really are prevalent in finance that are the most exposed to AI.
5: Bloomberg's Charlie Wells is talking about a new analysis from Bloomberg Economics. It shows about 27% of jobs in the so-called knowledge economy are the most AI vulnerable.
6: 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That is these sort of more manual jobs, the likes of kitchen helpers, construction workers.
5: The report notes this hasn't been tested in the real world. Apollo chief economist Torsten Slok says AI will create more jobs through new businesses.
7: Yes, some of them will probably only be one employer, namely the founder, but a lot of these businesses will also result in a lot more jobs.
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9: 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Hundreds of thousands of acres in the U.S. are able to produce crops due to irrigation. Some of the earliest known uses of irrigation, though, date back to 3500 B.C. Ancient civilizations would use a series of dikes, levees, and canals to divert nearby rivers to water their crops. In fact, some of the most primitive forms of irrigation were manually taking buckets of water and bringing them to the destination by hand. Certainly, technology changed that as we move to the United States and modern agriculture. Now, irrigation covering thousands of acres each year. I'm Mark Oppold.
0: 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And from the KXCL News Center, Blackhawk County Conservation is hosting a regional gathering next week. REAP assemblies are held every 2 years to highlight projects and gather feedback from the community. The event next Wednesday is from 3 to 5 p.m. at the UNI Center for Energy and Environmental Education. Participants will have the opportunity to share ideas and explore how state funding for outdoor recreation, conservation, and historic preservation can support local community projects. And beginning in the fall, Coe College will offer programs in healthcare administration, nutrition, and supply chain management. Coe says the three concentrations provide education for growing career fields. Students within each study area will take up to 6 courses online, with remaining coursework in the core curriculum completed in person on campus. KXEL Live and Local with Jeff Stein just about to begin. Good morning. It's 8 o'clock.
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11: It's not a done deal. I'm Dave Anthony, Fox News. That's the word today from Iran, though its foreign ministry does say terms are mostly finalized in an agreement with the U.S. President Trump says there is a deal to end the war.
12: And most importantly, we have a deal that Iran will never have a nuclear weapon.
11: But the conflict isn't quite over. Fox Business's Max Gordon reports from Dubai.
13: U.S. forces reported shooting down 2 Iranian attack drones that were attempting to strike commercial vessels in the Strait of Hormuz. This after President Trump canceled strikes on Iran last night. President Trump also says that a memorandum of understanding between the United States and Iran could be signed in the next couple of days.
12: Oil will start coming down to, I think, even lower than it was before.
11: Oil prices are down almost 3% this morning. WTI about $85 a barrel. That's still $20 higher than before the conflict started. On Wall Street, stock futures are rising on hopes of a deal. The day after a market surge, the Dow gained more than 900 points, getting back Wednesday's big losses. And one stock could blast off at the opening bell in a half hour when SpaceX starts trading in the biggest initial public offering ever.
14: $75 billion worth of shares. We're expecting a share price of $135.
11: Fox Business Network's Jerry Willis.
14: If all goes according to plan, CEO Elon Musk could become the world's first trillionaire. In addition, and this is important, some 4,000 employees will become millionaires, at least on paper, due to their stock options.
11: That's Fox Business Network's Jerry Willis. An update on the search for Nancy Guthrie more than 3 months after she disappeared in Arizona.
15: A federal law enforcement source telling Fox News that Nancy Guthrie is still missing after an anonymous tip sparked a massive search in Mexico. The tip claimed that that Nancy was in a shallow grave in Nogales.
11: That's Fox's Carly Shimkus, but there was no body found in that search. 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
11: Guilty pleas in Minnesota from Vance Belter, who avoided the death penalty, admitting in federal court he targeted Democrats in shootings last year that left former State House Speaker Melissa Hortman and her husband Mark dead and State Senator John Hoffman and his wife Yvette wounded. Belter's plea deal will have him sentenced to life in prison without parole. Today marks 10 years since a mass murder in Florida.
19: 49 people were killed when a gunman opened fire inside the Pulse nightclub in Orlando, Florida, and an annual observance is planned. The Pulse Remembrance Ceremony will feature performances performances from local artists, including the Orlando Gay Chorus, and a special presentation by the city's poet laureate. A candlelight ceremony and reading of the 49 names will conclude the event. At the time of the massacre in 2016, it was the deadliest mass shooting in U.S. history. Recently, city officials unveiled updated plans for a permanent memorial that will feature a healing garden, reflecting pool, and tributes to those killed, and will be built on the site of the former nightclub. Tanya J. Powers, Fox News.
11: There is a federal pushback in Virginia to a Democrat push to curtail immigration enforcement.
20: Two new Virginia laws go into effect in July. One restricts law enforcement from wearing masks. The DOJ is suing to block those laws. Acting Attorney General Todd Blanche said in a statement, Virginia's anti-law enforcement policies regulate the federal government and are designed to create risk for our agents. But Democratic Governor Abigail Spanberger said she's concerned about untrained ICE agents. She posted on X earlier this year, our broken immigration system is something to be fixed, not an excuse to terrorize our communities. Jill Nato, Fox News.
11: Soccer's World Cup's underway. Mexico and South Korea won the opening matches. Tonight, Team USA plays Paraguay at Los Angeles Stadium. Last night, Carolina beat Vegas 4-2 to take a 3-2 lead in this NHL Stanley Cup final. I'm Dave Anthony. This is Fox News.
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23: From the KCRG TV9 newsroom, I'm Jim Mertens. A second person has died after a house fire this week in Cedar Rapids. Crews were called to the home on the city's southwest side near Jones Park Tuesday morning. Firefighters then found 74-year-old Nancy Fite dead inside the home. 77-year-old Richard Fite was seriously hurt in the fire. He later did die at the hospital. Investigators have not determined what caused the fire. Coralville fire crews were called out to an apartment complex for a stubborn fire that kept reigniting. Building located in the 900 block of 22nd Avenue, a pot on the stove of one apartment caused the initial fire. Then hours later, crews returned. A third call was reported, and flames were seen coming out of the roof at an apartment on the other side of the building. 15 people had to shelter overnight at the nearby rec center. Four adults and three children are now displaced. The American Red Cross is providing assistance to them right now. One person is dead from the severe weather that swept through Iowa yesterday. Des Moines police say they were called to a homeless encampment where they found a man who was struck by a fallen tree. The man has not been identified. Several trees were also down in the Dubuque area, and flood alerts were issued in many parts of eastern Iowa. Some of the wind speeds were estimated at 80 to 95 miles per hour. Deer & Company in Dubuque says it plans to hire 30 employees. The Dubuque factory produces crawler, dozers, skid steers, backhoes, and forestry machine, among other deer equipment. In addition, the Davenport John Deere facility is also bringing back 20 employees this month. Across the U.S., Deer & Company says 400 employees have been rehired since January. Deere says the callback signal improved markets and increased demand for manufacturing equipment. And some lawmakers say they're concerned the U.S. isn't doing enough to eradicate the New World screwworm. 21 senators sent a letter Thursday to Agriculture Secretary Brooke Rollins about the growing threat. There are at least 7 confirmed cases, mostly in cattle in Texas. The parasite, which had been eradicated for decades, could cost the economy billions of dollars and raise beef prices. I'm Jim Mertens. For breaking news alerts and headlines anytime, download the KCRG TV9 News app.
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25: The TV9 First Alert Forecast. Plenty of sunshine today with highs in the lower 80s. Tonight, mainly clear. We'll drop to the lower 60s. Saturday, small chance of storms with highs around 80, down to 62. Cooler weather to follow. Sunday, 72. Monday, low 70s and a partly cloudy sky. From the KCRG TV9 First Alert Weather Lab, I'm Justin Roberts on News Talk 1540 KXEL.
26: We have 64 degrees now on News Talk 1540 KXEL.
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1: 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On this Friday, here's an interesting question. Can President Trump reignite momentum for himself and his party? It all centers on Iran. Americans are disappointed across the board. The president, time and again, has said he had the situation in Iran under control. That is not true. It's not that Iran is winning the conflict. They are not. But now we have 4.3% inflation worldwide. That's a victory for the mullahs. And that means they'll probably hold out more to see if inflation gets worse, because everyone on the planet is harmed by that. Now, I believe President Trump is going to take military action. I could be wrong. I don't have inside information. But he has got to break the defiance of the people running Iran. And the only way to do it at this point is using the military. And that can get very, very messy with civilian deaths, with the Muslim movement, all of that. But I can't see another way to go about this. The president has to reignite his power. He has got to face down Iran. Back in a moment. 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Tell them Bill sent you today. That is the Morning O'Reilly Update. More analysis later on.
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2: Good morning. Back at it on a finally Friday. It is the 12th day of June for 2026, and KXEL News Time is approaching 12 minutes past 8. Thanks so much for being along. Coming up in the next hour, we'll speak with Andres Wiechorkowski of the Common Sense Institute, Iowa. They recently did a study on the impact of Iowa's property tax reform law. What difference will that make in terms of dollars, position relative to other states, and more? Andres Wiechorkowski of CSI, Iowa. That is in the 9 o'clock hour. Also in the 9 o'clock hour, KXEL's Tim Harwood speaks with Brandon Jens of the John Deere Tractor Museum in Waterloo. The annual John Deere Weekend today and tomorrow. Great event, and you'll hear details when Brandon Jens of the John Deere Museum joins KXEL's Tim Harwood. That is in 90 minutes. Then live in the 10 o'clock hour, it's America's Money Answers man, Jordan Goodman. If you have a question or a comment you would like to have me weave into the conversation, send it now by email, jeff@kxel.com, or send a text, 319-235-1540, and we'll include your thoughts when we talk live with America's Money Answers man, Jordan Goodman, and that is in the 10 o'clock hour. All that and more as we are live and local until 11, at which time it's the Glenn Beck radio program. 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
31: 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That was Eric Metaxas, author of the new book, Revolution, The Birth of the Greatest Nation in the History of the World. We go in-depth with Eric on that book in just a few moments. Later on today's program, Batya Ungar-Sargon. She is the host of Batya on News Nation, and her new book is The Jews and the Left. We'll talk with her later on in today's program. First, pleased to be joined now by Eric Metaxas, the author of 7 New York Times bestsellers. You can find more on his website, and he's here today to talk about the brand new book, Revolution, The Birth of the Greatest Nation in the History of the World. Eric, thanks so much for being with us.
30: Good to be here, and I want to be clear from the title, I'm not talking about Belgium or Holland. Just want to be clear up front.
31: That's good. Our listeners need to make sure they know what we're getting into here today. It's a wonderful read that tells our story, the nation's story, the story of revolution, so crystal clear. I loved it. You say early on, citizens who formed this nation must be aware of the events of its conception and the birth of the United States. Why is it so important that we know this story, even today, 250 years after it happened?
30: Well, not just even now, but especially now, now more than ever, there is nothing like the United States of America. There's no hyperbole in that. Again, this doesn't mean that we're better, the people are better. There's simply nothing like a nation which looks to God. All the founders understood this, and thereby is able to govern itself. We're able to govern ourselves. We don't need a king like the other nations. I mean, you have to go back to the Sinai Covenant, to the Israelites leaving Egypt and saying, you know, we're going to look directly to God and therefore we can govern ourselves. It's a wild idea in history. It's unprecedented until you come to America. And in the 1770s, you have a group of men who sense that they're not going to put up with the tyranny that they feel. They're trying to be civil about it, but they're not going to put up with it. They feel compelled not to put up with it, I should say. They compel for religious reasons and reasons of deep principle. And so what happens is simply unprecedented. To say that we are going to be independent of Great Britain, that we are going to be dependent on, you know, another sovereign, that story is just so wild. I mean, the fact that we came into being in 1776 never should have happened. So the story of it now more than ever, we need to understand how it happened and understand that there really has never been a nation like this. And I think that, you know, we would love it if others around the world would look to us and say, like, what do you have? How do you do that? Because we would like that here. But we need to appreciate that, you know, in a way that we simply can't appreciate it unless you know our story.
31: I want to ask about Adams, because I think it might be the very first story as you begin to, in this revolution before revolution, about James Otis and this trial in 1761. And Adams is watching and listening. And then there's a whole chapter about John Adams being this prophetic person. So is he truly the engine of this effort, John Adams?
30: I think so. I think so. I think that the two indispensable figures are George Washington and John Adams. I don't think anybody can compare. There are many, many great, great figures. Joseph Warren, John Hancock, Paul Revere. You can go down the line, Samuel Adams. There are these figures that are just extraordinary, and we need to know their names. Henry Knox, Nathan Hale. These are amazing heroes. But John Adams should be 1,000 times more famous than Thomas Jefferson. It's kind of a bizarre thing in history that we act like Jefferson was. I mean, Jefferson effectively came up with some beautiful phrases, and you don't want to denigrate his efforts. But my goodness, no comparison to John Adams. And I tell John Adams' story in the book. People can make of it what they will, but I think he is an unrecognized giant in the story. And they're finally making an Adams memorial in D.C. to the Adams family. It's to him and Abigail and John Quincy. And, you know, but John Adams is a giant. And I didn't know that until I did the research. I did a lot of research. And it's just when it hit me was when I was reading this essay that he wrote in 1765. I thought, this guy is 30 years old and he's writing this essay that's like 10, 11 years before the Declaration of Independence. And he's laying out everything in a way that I never knew that Adams was this kind of a giant. And he's the man who 11 years later, he's the mastermind making independence happen in 1776. Everybody's against it. You know, John Dickinson in Pennsylvania, they're just, we don't need to go there. We just want this. We don't need that. John Adams seems to see this earlier than anybody.
31: Eric Metaxas with us, his new book, Revolution, The Birth of the Greatest Nation in the History of the World. I love this line. He says, someone wrote a play, How England Lost the Colonies, a tragedy in three acts, the Sugar Act, Stamp Act, Declaratory Act. How do we get closer to independence, or how does that begin to push us further away from Britain, those three acts?
30: Well, yeah, that's me kind of cracking a joke in the book. There are jokes in the book. I think, you know, some of it's funny, but honestly, you see England, basically, they cannot accept the idea that they need to do the right thing. And the right thing is not necessarily going to give them the income that they're hoping from the colonies, but they refuse. And so they try again and again. I mean, the Sugar Act and the Stamp Act, that's another favorite part of the book. I mean, the riots, the Stamp Act riots, where the members, the Bostonians in particular, they're like, we're not going to have this. There's no way we're going to just pay this because, like, you're putting a gun to our head, like you're thugs. You are not in the right. And so it's a huge moment. And then suddenly England backs off because they realize, oh, well, we can't get our way, so we'll just back off. But they reserve the right to do it anyway. They do this thing, the Declaratory Act, which is just a cynical, cynical law that they pass because it's very corrupt, frankly. And so then they come back with the Townshend Acts, and that eventually leads to, you know, all kinds of pushback from the colonies, and the colonies begin to unite. And then they send troops. And I mean, it's just, it goes from thing to thing to thing. Like they made this happen. I mean, the King George's government lost the colonies. They did not need to lose the colonies, but you know, I think it's providential, and I'm glad that it worked out that way, but they didn't need to. They could have kept the colonies for sure.
31: At some point, the First Continental Congress meets, and you describe this Christian atmosphere and one that they believe their fate is in God's hands. But you also point that I think Adams especially looks around and says, wow, we're really different. There's some tremendous cultural division that's discovered at the First Continental Congress. At some point, are they actually further away when they realize that we're really different around here?
30: I think it really is. It's a remarkable moment because the colonies never needed to be united. They were always just, you know, I mean, imagine you're in Georgia or South Carolina. What do you have to do with Boston? That's a Puritan, Northern, completely different culture. But because they all felt threatened, they gathered to kind of say, well, what can we do? And I think the differences in the cultures of all these colonies is astonishing. But at the heart of it, and this is, you know, the difference with, let's say, the European Union, when the Finns get together with the Greeks and the Italians, and it's those are deeper cultural divides. Our cultural divides, we were able to unite around common principles that were dearly held principles, at least by enough of the leaders. And so what happens suddenly is they begin to feel this idea of like, there is a unity here. There's a union here. If we band together, we can succeed. Because they thought Great Britain's going to pick them off one at a time. It's going to crush Boston, then it's going to move on and crush New York. It's going to do whatever it wants. They thought, we can't let that happen. We don't want to be slaves. We don't want to be, we don't want to lose our liberty as free men. They took this so seriously. It's so beautiful. Their innocence in this.
31: That's Eric Metaxas. More at ericmetaxas.com. His new book is Revolution. We continue our discussion next. I'm Scott Bertram. 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
31: We're back on the Radio Free Hillsdale Hour. I'm Scott Bertram. 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You can find him at ericmetaxas.com. His brand new book, As We Approach America 250, is Revolution, the Birth of the Greatest Nation in the History of the World. We continue our conversation now. Eric,
6: we jump around a bit in Revolution by Eric Metaxas, the new book. George Washington, when he is described in your book and some other places, it almost seems like a mythical figure. He is taller than everyone else. Yeah. He is stronger than everyone else.
30: Yeah.
6: And yet, when he takes over, when he becomes commander in chief, he inherits problems, many problems. What does Washington see when he begins his role as commander in chief?
30: Well, this gets to the cultural issue, right? Washington is a wealthy Virginia planter. He has been in the British army. I mean, he was fighting in the French and Indian War. He now comes up to Boston and he sees a motley ragtag of New Englanders who have very much more egalitarian ideas than the Virginia planter stock. And he's looking around at this ragtag mess. I mean, it's a motley mess. There's no discipline. And there is a level of freedom in the negative sense. They kind of do what they want. They don't have discipline. They're not, So he's thinking, how in the world am I? I've been charged with leading these men. How in the world am I going to do this? And he, there's a scene in there, which to me, some of this is just comedy, right? Like you have him, this giant of a man, and he is dealing with this chaos. And at one point, it's in Cambridge where all of the soldiers are camped out in Cambridge and they're just, hanging out while the British are trapped in Boston and they're marking time, really. It's a stalemate. But this snowball fight breaks out and it's like a brawl between the different factions. I mean, you've got guys, Virginia backwoodsmen up there, and then you've got mariners from the North Shore of Boston. And these are completely different cultures. And so, of course, it's like gangs in a prison. They start fighting and brawling. And Washington rides in. And it's like they all freeze. Again, this is like a comic moment in the book. It's like they all freeze like daddy's home. And he caught us, playing with matches. He really is like a living demigod in some ways. I mean, people look at him in awe. You hear this over and over again that there was something about him. It's kind of like Saul, in the Old Testament that, he really looks like a king. I'll tell you, he looks like a king, but Washington didn't want to be a king. That's the difference between him and Saul.
6: Eric Metaxas with us, his book, Revolution, The Birth of the Greatest Nation in the History of the World. Not everyone, I guess, looked at Washington that way. I love this story. Washington accidentally intercepts this letter between Charles Lee, who already is undermining him any way he can, and his close aide, Joseph Reed, where they're just basically talking bad about her. I was going to use a phrase I shouldn't use on the air.
30: This is what you have to understand is that, and this is, again, why the whole story is ultimately a moral story, a spiritual story. Washington was not the greatest military leader. The greatest military mm-hmm. leader would have been Charles Lee or Horatio Gates, at least on paper. Why did Congress choose Washington? Or I would say, why did history choose Washington? Why did God choose Washington? Washington is a man of impeccable character. I mean, it mm-hmm. is astonishing. Anybody who reads the book, you realize this is an amazing human being. His character is just astonishing. And of course, the two men, Charles Lee and Horatio Gates, they're gunning for his job. They're thinking, we're better than he is, and how come we didn't get the top job? We're going to get it eventually. Of course, Congress will see the light. And so they're sniping behind his back. They're exchanging letters, kind of, you know, trash talking, like Washington made another mistake and it's only a matter of time before he's kicked out. And that, to me, is one of the grand stories within the larger story, is the story of his character and their lack of character. Because Horatio mm-hmm. Gates and Charles Lee do not come out looking good. And part of my favorite part of the story toward the end, which I almost couldn't believe, is when you see that both of these guys, Horatio Gates and Charles Lee, who've been kind of double dealing behind Washington's back, both of them dramatically get their comeuppance. And you think, like, if it was in a movie, you'd be like, it's too obvious that they get their comeuppance. They both are humiliated totally separately, you know, apart, a few years apart. But both of these men who thought of themselves as, I should be the top guy, I should get the top job, end up humiliating themselves on the battlefield. And because of their pride, because of their lack of character, humiliating themselves further and losing their reputations further. Because they didn't have the dignity and the humility, frankly, that George Washington did. So it's an amazing character study. I was not, you know, planning to write about that when I was writing this book. I didn't know a lot of this stuff, honestly.
31: Yeah. Eric Metaxas with us, his book, Revolution. If we go back a little bit, we already mentioned common sense and how it supercharged this movement in early 1776. But you also say about Patrick Henry's speech, the Give Me Liberty speech, that no speech history has recorded ever had quite such an effect. You say the room fell silent for minutes after he finished this speech. You want to compare and contrast a little bit the differences between those two?
30: Well, I actually, yes, I go out on a limb and I say that I don't think there's an example in the history of the world better than the publication of Common Sense to illustrate the pen is mightier than the sword. I don't think anything written has ever had such an effect as that 47-page pamphlet. It's just outrageous that it really changes history. And it's written by this guy who has been a failure at everything in life, but God kind of gave him the talent and the moment in history to write this extraordinary pamphlet. It's so compelling. And so, but I mean, it just changes history. I don't think there's anything like it in written form that had that power in the way that did in that moment in history. And the same thing about Patrick Henry's speech. I mean, Patrick Henry was known to be an amazing orator to move the hearts of juries. I mean, he was a lawyer and he had the ability to do that. But when he gives his speech, Give Me Liberty or Give Me Death, anybody who was there basically says there's never been anything like it. I mean, it's one thing to say, oh, that's a great speech. You know, Dr. King gave a great speech, you know, at the Lincoln Memorial, and Lincoln gave a great speech at Gettysburg. Right? But in terms of a speech that in the moment moves people to action, there's probably never been anything like it. It just galvanizes those who heard it in a way that it changes everything. And this is like a month, you know, before Lexington and Concord. Yeah, there's just a lot of amazing history here. And in writing the book, my goal was just like every American needs to know this stuff. Like we're it's going to be on the test. We're responsible for this information. And I think that, you know, it will be inspiring to people. I don't think you can fail to be inspired. And that's why I said, like, we need a book that tells the whole story, you know, because there's all kinds of books, but like one book that tells everything in it. So you can get it in the 250th year. You can get the story and know the story and live the story. So I am, you know, very, very excited. Very excited. This is an important moment in our history. We actually need to know this. This is not extra credit.
31: 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And yes, that is the United States. It's available now. You can find more also at ericmetaxas.com. Eric, thanks so much for joining us.
30: My privilege. Thank you.
31: Up next, Batya Ungar-Sargon. She is the host of Batya on News Nation. Her brand new book is called The Jews and the Left. We'll talk with her about that next. I'm Scott Bertram. This is the Radio Free Hillsdale Hour.

0: News. I'm Therese Crowley. All over but the shooting and the signing, President Trump says the Iran war is over.
1: They will not only not have, they will not purchase, develop in any way, any shape, in any way, shape, or form, a nuclear weapon.
0: But U.S. reportedly dispatched four U.S. jets for the Vice President Vance Geneva signing, and the U.S. military had to again shoot down Iran attack drones targeting commercial ships. After beautifying Washington for America 250 and the weekend White House cage fight, President Trump's celebration season scarred by a giant etching of 8647 on the National Mall.
2: The Department of Interior is calling this an act of deranged vandalism, with authorities not only trying to figure out who did this, but also what caused the discoloration in the grass.
0: That's Alexandria Hoff. Liftoff on the NASDAQ, Elon Musk's initial public offering of SpaceX stock. 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
3: The TV9 First Alert forecast. Plenty of sunshine today with highs in the lower 80s. Tonight, mainly clear. We'll drop to the lower 60s. Saturday, small chance of storms with highs around 80, down to 62. Cooler weather to follow. Sunday, 72. Monday, low 70s and a partly cloudy sky. From the KCRG TV9 First Alert Weather Lab, I'm Justin Roberts on News Talk 1540 KXEL.
4: The eastern Iowa temperature is 67 degrees from KXEL.
5: 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We're joined now by Batya Ungar Sargon. She's a weekend anchor and host of Batya on News Nation, a frequent contributor to the New York Post, a columnist for the Free Press as well, and the author of the new book, The Jews and the Left. Batya, thanks so much for joining us.
6: Thank you so much for having me.
5: It's always a pleasure to talk to you. Another interesting and informative new book, The Jews and the Left. You say early in this book, the stark reality is that America is that most Jews are Democrats, yet the left has turned on the Jews. And the book tries to answer the why of both parts of that equation. But I want to start with something else, which is this explanation that you have early that instead of religious fervor, that American Jews are deeply connected to the idea of Jewish peoplehood. How and should that affect the way that we understand this question?
6: Wow, what a beautiful question. Yeah, I have that in there because I think it's hard sometimes for Christians to understand this about Jews, that most Jews, when they moved here, and this continues to be the case, they saw in America this idea of freedom, which for many Jews who had been Orthodox in the old country, Orthodoxy is a heavy lift. Mm-hmm. It's like a religion of laws, which I could tell you as an Orthodox woman, you know, it's it's constant. And a lot of Jews saw the freedom of America as a freedom from those religious constrictions, but that didn't mean that they stopped identifying as Jews, even though they stopped observing the law. And that is because to them, being Jewish was something more complex than just a faith. It had to do with an ethnicity, a shared history, a shared culture. The values that were in the Bible that the founding fathers actually relied on when writing our rights and freedoms and the idea that they were imbued in us by God. So it's more complicated than just a religion. And this is so crucial to this conversation because you have a lot of people on the left saying, well, we're not against Jews. We're just against Israel. We're not anti-Semitic. We're just anti-Zionist. Mm-hmm. The problem is for the vast majority of Jews, a connection to other Jews is basically their religion. That is their faith. And that means that they are very pro-Jewish and pro-Israel. 85%, 90% of Jews worldwide are Zionists. So when you say there's no room in our movement for Zionism, but there is room for Jews, what you're saying is, you know, the 10% who are the token anti-Zionists you will accept, but those are the ones willing to turn on the 90%.
5: All right, we're going to come back to that. I want to dig through some of the past and some of the history included within the Jews and the left? To the first part of that question, why are most Jews Democrats? It begins with the history of the labor movement, the Jewish birth of labor, and this horrific description of the Triangle Shirtwaist Fire. And in the aftermath, you certainly can understand why Jews see the rise of the labor movement as very much connected to them and their sacrifice. But you say that then it gets extended, and that Jews see the New Deal and FDR as a phoenix rising from the incinerated bodies of these innocent little girls. So how does this feeling of the labor movement get extended to FDR and democratic politics of the age?
6: So Jews really birthed the labor movement at the turn of the 20th century. There were about 1 million Jewish immigrants from Russia fleeing pogroms and anti-Semitism. And they arrived here dirt poor, and a lot of them ended up in the needle trades because you didn't need to speak English in order to work in them. And they would work these just bruising, you know, 16-hour days, hunched over in poor light, you know, working away, creating ready-made clothing. The working conditions were horrible. They were horribly exploited most of the time by other Jews who had arrived sometimes just 5 years earlier and managed, because of the amazing capitalism of America, to amass a little bit of capital and then to open their own sweatshop. Mm-hmm. So there was this cycle to where Jews would come, they would be proletariats, but they would not stay proletariat. They would sometimes within 5, 10, 15 years, they would already become, you know, their own factory owners and then be able to send their children to college. So what that did was it created within the Jewish community a very intense respect for labor, but also a very healthy appreciation for capitalism. So you had this funny situation in the 20s and the 30s where you would have, you know, like local branches of like the Socialist Party, and it would be all professional Jews who were like dentists and doctors, you know. And basically, you know, they created the socialist movement in America and then they killed it off because it didn't reflect their values and their situation. What they saw in the New Deal and in FDR was that combination of the dignity of labor and a healthy respect for capitalism, those two things going hand in hand.
5: Batya Ungar Sargon is with us. Her new book, The Jews and the Left. We move forward to World War II. You point out that this war, the entry of the U.S. into the war, led to a spiritual embrace of FDR, turning democratic politics into a religious imperative. Is it appropriate to compare that feeling to what we see from much of the left today, where they too have traded religion for politics, that same fervor?
6: It's a really good question. I don't know that it's quite fair, because FDR really was, he was seen as having defeated the Nazis. And mm-hmm. of course, to Jews, this was like utterly existential. I will tell you an interesting story. In my synagogue, I sit next to a Holocaust survivor. It's an immense privilege. She's amazing, Toby Levy. And she told me that when she spent the war in hiding behind a false wall in a barn, in the Ukraine, she was rescued by, her whole family was rescued there by their non-Jewish neighbor. And they went to a DP camp after the war, and then they came here and they moved to New Orleans. And her story about encountering the South under Jim Crow, having just experienced that basically as a Jew in Europe, is fascinating. And it's in the book. Mm-hmm. And she, well, another thing she told me that was in the book that I've never seen reported anywhere else was when she arrived here, you know, the European Jews did not think that highly of FDR. He had not done quite as much as he should have to rescue Jews. He had a very anti-Semitic State Department, mm-hmm. and they basically put the kibosh on allowing Jews in. But the Jews in America did not know that, and they just worshiped the ground FDR walked on. And Toby told me once, she said, you know, we got here and we thought this was the man who let our families burn to death. And they're sitting here telling us how amazing he is. And at first we tried to say to them, you know, he's not all that great. And then she told me, but we quickly learned to keep those views to ourselves.
5: Around this time, there's a little side story in The Jews and the Left about Henry Ford. And Henry Ford publishing the Dearborn Independent with these anti-Semitic screeds. And he's trying to run for office. And you point out that even in 1921, going full anti-Semitic was political suicide. As we move to current days, are Democrats today about to learn that same lesson, or have circumstances changed?
6: I think they did just learn it in Texas with this Maureen Galino, who went full anti-Semite and said she wants to put American Zionists into internment camps. She had won her primary by 29%, and the next nearest guy, Johnny Garcia, got 27%, so they went to a runoff because of the way Texas works. In the primary, she had not talked about Jews, and she spent the next 3 months between the primary and the runoff, March to May, talking about how much she hates Jews in Israel and Zionists and wants to castrate them and put them in internment camps. And lo and behold, she just lost her runoff by 30 points. So I do think that that rule is still hard and fast and true. You cannot go full anti-Semite in America and maintain mainstream appeal. I do not think Tucker Carlson will be at the next RNC. I've been really heartened to see how the right has marginalized just anti-Semitic voices rising on the far right. People who used to be MAGA and now are basically, in my view, leftists. But even on the left, I think, you know, the Democratic voters really reject it. There's something, Scott, in the soil of this great nation that rejects Jew hate. And that is what my book is about. It is a love song to the United States of America.
5: Batya Ungar-Sargon is with us. Her new book is The Jews and the Left. We continue our discussion in a moment. I'm Scott Bertram. This is the Radio Free Hillsdale Hour.
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8: This is a Bloomberg Money Minute. Despite surging jet fuel prices sending airfares higher and a lot of economic uncertainty right now, there's been no letup in demand to travel.
9: Well, we've seen tremendous demand in the first quarter. American Airlines year-over-year revenue improved 10-11%, and we're forecasting revenue to improve 15%, you know, year-over-year.
8: That's Robert Isom, CEO of American Airlines, speaking with Bloomberg TV, saying it's not just one kind of flyer either.
9: And it's business, it's leisure, it's domestic, and also international is still leading the way. Premium is still outpacing leisure. But I really like what I see.
8: And he's not alone. United Airlines CEO Scott Kirby also expressing a lot of optimism about his carrier's future, predicting double-digit margins next year on continued demand, echoing the upbeat outlook from American's Isom.
9: But right now, demand is very robust. We're going to close out the second quarter in a really strong fashion.
8: As Americans keep flying, Tom Busby, Bloomberg Radio.
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5: 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I'm Scott Bertram. 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We continue with Batya Ungar-Sargon. She is the author of The Jews and the Left. You can also find her weekends on Newsmax hosting Batya. Batya, speaking of rejecting Jew hate, we move to the 1960s, and you say, when the Klan came for the Jews, the South turned on the Klan, these firebombing of synagogues in the South of the 1960s. How did this play out?
6: This is one of the most beautiful and undercovered stories that I discovered while writing my book. On at least three occasions, when the Klan firebombed synagogues in the South in the 50s and 60s, the white Christians were so horrified and disgusted that the Klan would come for their Jewish neighbors, who they held in such high esteem, that they turned on the Klan and started to actually ease the way for civil rights for their black neighbors because they wanted to be distanced from the Klan. Their love of their Jewish neighbors open them up to accepting civil rights for blacks. It's just the most incredible and beautiful story. And it's just amazing because nobody had been convicted in the South for lynching until the synagogue in Atlanta was firebombed. And then the murderers of Mickey Schwerner and

0: on these interviews with Reform rabbis in the South that were embargoed for 25 years so that they could speak the truth. And they are just so incredible.
1: Batya, if we sort of transition to the second part of that question you're answering. So we talk a bit about why the Jews became devoted Democrats and now why the left turned on them. And this begins in chapter six with a introduction discussion about this French historian Foucault and his ideas behind power dynamics. I think it is, without perhaps getting too deep, I think it's important to lay out these ideas and to how they've influenced so much of the left over these past few decades. So who's Foucault? What does he say about power?
0: So Foucault was a French philosopher who had this view that there was no such thing as absolute truth, facts, right versus wrong, true versus false. There was only the way in which institutions, whether it's the medical institution, academia, whether it's the judicial system, the government, they shape reality based on power. So these institutions have power and they create what look like categories of true versus false or right versus wrong in order to control people. So what he basically did was he threw out this distinction, the Judeo-Christian distinction in the Bible that this country was founded on, that you know, there's a difference between right and wrong, good versus evil, that we should strive to be good. And he said, no, that whole rubric is just a way that institutions try to control us and exert power on us against the powerless. And it is impossible to overestimate how intense the impact of this worldview was on the American left. Now, of course, this is, you could see this everywhere. It's been like utterly mainstreamed throughout, not just the left in academia and activist circles, but it's utterly mainstream. You cannot watch CNN for 10 minutes without hearing somebody speaking who's been influenced in this way of thinking, because it suffused the academy. And then we created an economy in which to have any kind of influence in America or power, really even the American dream, you have to have a college degree. And the longer you spend in academia and the more degrees you amass, the richer you get and the more influence you have in America. That was true for a very long time, I think until Trump arrived on the scene, which is why he's so important in my view. And so what you had was basically anyone with any relevance in America, the longer you spent in academia, the more time you spent exposed to this Foucauldian worldview, which had taken over the humanities and the social sciences. And of course, in order to get a law degree or a medical degree, you have to go through all of this schooling. The longer you spent exposed to Foucault, the more successful you were likely to be. And these ideas, this idea that there's no right versus wrong, there's only powerful versus powerless, oppressor versus oppressed, and the oppressor is inherently evil, and the oppressed have no moral responsibilities, and this is key. This rubric, this dichotomy explains everything that seems utterly incomprehensible about the godlessness on the left today.
1: Batya Ungar-Sargon is with us. The Jews and the Left is her book. In the aftermath of October 7th, 2023, you write about these protests on college campuses we all saw and heard, and the prevalence of them happening in campuses where there are very few Pell Grants, where the acceptance rate is very low, these elite institutions, and these students are pro, not just pro-Palestine, but pro-Hamas, because they have found a cause that could erase their privilege. Is the explanation of what we saw on those campuses as simple as that?
0: I think so. I mean, there was this amazing scene in one of the libraries at Columbia where they occupied the library and they arrested a whole bunch of kids there, students. And one of the students was the daughter of the actors Maggie Gyllenhaal and Peter Sarsgaard, who, by the way, if I'm not mistaken, Maggie Gyllenhaal is Jewish. And like, that is just like, that is the perfect encapsulation of this. That is like the apotheosis of this phenomenon. If you have privilege because you are that rich and that you know, set up, and the nepo baby of famous parents and what have you, because of this Foucauldian binary, you have no access to virtue. You have no access to moral authority except by ceding it to some oppressed group. They have oppression envy.

0: And this is how they slake that thirst, is by masquerading as the oppressed, by literally putting on a keffiyeh.
1: One more question for Batya Ungar Sargon, because you talk about class often. And I'm curious, as we you know, like the back half of this book is about this oppressor-oppressed dynamic. When we talk about class in America, is there a way to do it in which it does not devolve into the sort of leftist construction of oppressor and oppressed? The rich are the oppressors, the middle class, the low class are the oppressed. Can we talk about class in a way in which our discussions don't devolve into that construction?
0: We can when working class Americans have access to the American dream. We can't when they don't. You know, if things get significantly worse, you're going to hear a lot more of that class warfare stuff entering the lexicon, and it's going to be bipartisan.
1: Mm-hmm.
0: I think to me what Trump represented was the rise of labor in a way that was uniquely capitalistic. So the idea that you could protect the interests of labor and the fortunes of the working class within the free market, the constraints of a free market, a national free market. You know, he doesn't believe in free trade internationally, and I kind of agree with him. you know, you know, if the economy doesn't turn around soon, people will stop seeing him as representing that, and things will get worse, and the left will have a better language for speaking about that, even though I don't think that their model is where most working class people are at.
1: Mm-hmm.
0: Working class people don't want handouts. They want better wages. And if you're offering them better wages, they will take that. But if they can't put food on the table, and I know families that are currently skipping meals, they'll take the handout. So, and that is something that I want the right to understand.
1: Yeah. You can read a bit more about that in Batya's previous book, Second Class, which is also available now. The new one, though, is The Jews and the Left. Batya Ungar Sargon is weekend anchor and host of Batya on News Nation, a contributor to the New York Post and columnist for the Free Press as well. Batya, thanks so much for joining us here on the Radio Free Hillsdale Hour.
0: God bless and protect you. Thank you so much for having me.
1: That will wrap up this edition of the Radio Free Hillsdale Hour. Our thanks to Eric Metaxas and Batya Ungar Sargon. Until next week, I'm Scott Bertram, and this has been the Radio Free Hillsdale Hour.
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4: I'm Mark Oppold, and this is today's Bottom Line Report on News Talk 1540 KXEL. Yesterday's USDA crop report had few numbers to impact the market more than an hour or so, but today's $1.7 billion SpaceX IPO and Iranian military action have the full attention of traders on Wall Street. I'm Mark Oppold with your Bottom Line Report to end the week. Bottom Line financial analysts think it's interesting how many articles have been written the past 6 months suggesting caution toward participating in today's SpaceX IPO. The numbers are staggering at over $1.7.5 billion. Bottom Line analysts suggest following well-established guidelines for investing. Investing is a risk. Invest only what you can afford to lose. And any investment that looks too good to be true probably isn't. This is the Bottom Line Report. Image Wellness says your health is your greatest wealth. Connect with a certified health and wellness coach to help you live your best life. Visit Image Wellness on Facebook. The VIX, or Fear Index, on Wall Street, ending the week near 9-week highs over 22. Markets do take the Juneteenth holiday a week from today. That's our bottom line to end this week. I'm Mark Oppold, wishing you a profitable day, a profitable week ahead.
5: I'm Todd Starnes, and this is where Iowa comes to talk. 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
6: They are very dishonorable people to deal with. I'm Dave Anthony, Fox News. President Trump just posted that about Iran on Truth Social, writing the terms Iran leaked out have nothing to do with the terms they were agreed to in writing. As Iran state media reports, it's false a deal could be signed Sunday, the day after the president said
7: they have agreed never to have a nuclear weapon, something that we insisted on. That was the whole purpose. That was 95% of it.
6: Fox's Alexandria Hoff is at the White House.
8: Axios reporting the deal would provide sanctions relief linked to compliance and would keep the Strait of Hormuz open and toll-free. But Iranian state media is now reporting that any terms involving the strait will be resolved as a regional matter jointly decided between Tehran and Oman. President Trump has consistently said Oman will not be involved in this. So clearly there is still some sorting out in these final terms. Through all of this, though, the military reality remains. U.S. forces shot down two Iranian attack drones that U.S. officials say were trying to attack vessels, commercial vessels, in the Strait of Hormuz.
6: There's a lot of tornado damage in parts of Indiana and Illinois, where this man was hurt in Streeter. Police rescued him from the rubble of his home that came down on top of his family.
9: Oh, my God. Are you okay?
10: I think I got a broken leg.
9: You got a broken leg?
10: I think so.
9: Oh, my God.
10: I got her out.
9: Okay.
10: But I can't get out.
6: A man was killed in Iowa when a tree fell on him during a storm there. And in addition to all the tornado damage, there are about 350,000 power outages in Illinois and Indiana. Back to that Iran deal. Amid all the talk, the stock market is mixed so far today. Up for the Dow a little, down for the NASDAQ. And one stock that may take off is SpaceX. Still awaiting the first trades this morning in the biggest initial public offering ever that could make CEO Elon Musk the first trillionaire and some of his employees at SpaceX millionaires. 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
6: Again, on Wall Street, the market is mixed. The Dow is up 112 points, but the NASDAQ is down 77. The S&P 500 down a fraction of a point. Oil prices, they have been falling so far today. They are down about now 2%. WTI at $86 a barrel. Gas is down a couple of pennies. AAA's national average for regular $4.10 per gallon. That's 46 cents less than the peak of the surge in the Iran conflict last month. Now an update on a genetic testing company that went bankrupt.
14: 23andMe, now known as Chrome Holding Company, suffered a massive data breach in 2023, exposing sensitive genetic and other personal information of about 6.9 million customers. The company's in Chapter 11, and its bankruptcy administrator says victims of that breach will share nearly $47 million. The administrator calls it an equitable outcome that avoids further litigation. A court's going to have to approve that money. Jill Nato, Fox News.
6: Soccer's World Cup has begun. Mexico won the first match, shutting out South Africa 2-0. Then South Korea beat Czechia 2-1. Canada plays Bosnia and Herzegovina this afternoon. And then
15: Team USA will begin its quest for a World Cup tonight in front of their home fans at Los Angeles Stadium as the team faces Paraguay in its opening contest. These two squads faced each other in a friendly last November, which saw benches clear in stoppage time. It should lead to a great opening contest in this World Cup, with the Americans trying to silence the critics. Star Christian Pulisic told reporters Thursday that he knows what his team is capable of.
16: We're a really good team. We're able to compete with anyone, and we want to be a real force in this tournament.
15: Kickoff is scheduled for 9 p.m. Eastern on Fox. Tony Genualdo, Fox News.
6: Last night, Carolina beat Vegas to take a 3-2 lead in the NHL Stanley Cup Final. I'm Dave Anthony. This is Fox News.
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18: From the KCRG TV9 newsroom, I'm Jim Mertens. A second person has died after a house fire this week in Cedar Rapids. Crews were called to the home on the city's southwest side near Jones Park Tuesday morning. Firefighters then found 74-year-old Nancy Fite dead inside the home. 77-year-old Richard Fite was seriously hurt in the fire. He later did die at the hospital. Investigators have not determined what caused the fire. Coralville fire crews were called out to an apartment complex for a stubborn fire that kept reigniting. Building located in the 900 block of 22nd Avenue, a pot on the stove of one apartment caused the initial fire. Then hours later, crews returned. A third call was reported, and flames were seen coming out of the roof at an apartment on the other side of the building. 15 people had to shelter overnight at the nearby rec center. Four adults and three children are now displaced. The American Red Cross is providing assistance to them right now. One person is dead from the severe weather that swept through Iowa yesterday. Des Moines police say they were called to a homeless encampment where they found a man who was struck by a fallen tree. The man has not been identified. Several trees were also down in the Dubuque area, and flood alerts were issued in many parts of eastern Iowa. Some of the wind speeds were estimated at 80 to 95 miles per hour. Deere & Company in Dubuque says it plans to hire 30 employees. The Dubuque factory produces crawler, dozers, skid steers, backhoes, and forestry machine, among other Deere equipment. In addition, the Davenport John Deere facility is also bringing back 20 employees this month. Across the U.S., Deere & Company says 400 employees have been rehired since January. Deere says the callbacks signal improved markets and increased demand for manufacturing equipment. And some lawmakers say they're concerned the U.S. isn't doing enough to eradicate the New World screwworm. 21 senators sent a letter Thursday to Agriculture Secretary Brooke Rollins about the growing threat. There are at least 7 confirmed cases, mostly in cattle in Texas. The parasite, which had been eradicated for decades, could cost the economy billions of dollars and raise beef prices. I'm Jim Mertens for breaking news alerts and headlines anytime.
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22: This is a Bloomberg Money Minute. With the FIFA World Cup right around the corner, analysts have been kicking around the numbers to gauge the potential financial impact of the event.
23: The estimates this year are that the World Cup around the world could be result in $80 billion worth of spending.
22: Jennifer Bartashas is a senior analyst at Bloomberg.
23: The United States, we're not such a big soccer country, so it's going to be very interesting to see how having the tournament here plays out with regards to that anticipated spend.
22: She says Nike and Adidas stand to benefit if fans go out and buy jerseys.
23: Adidas and Nike are the ones who have the kits, the uniforms, for the most teams that are in the cup.
22: But seeing a game in person won't come cheap, and Bartasha says that for the average fan, the price of entry is way out of reach.
23: As we get closer to the tournament, part of what we'll be seeing is, you know, do those prices come down to help improve engagement and get people in the stadia and get them excited about the tournament?
22: The World Cup starts June 11th and runs through July 19th. Gina Cervetti, Bloomberg Radio.
24: The TV9 First Alert forecast. Plenty of sunshine today with highs in the lower 80s. Tonight, mainly clear. We'll drop to the lower 60s. Saturday, small chance of storms with highs around 80, down to 62. Cooler weather to follow. Sunday, 72. Monday, low 70s and a partly cloudy sky. From the KCRG TV9 First Alert Weather Lab, I'm Justin Roberts on News Talk 1540. KXEL.
25: Well, as they say, what a difference a day makes. TV9 First Alert pinpoint Doppler radar quite different than when we talked 24 hours ago. Nothing to see across the state of Iowa, nothing to see in the adjacent states. You've got to go all the way down to Oklahoma, Arkansas, and Tennessee to find any rain this morning. Fair skies, the rule across the state. 66 now the temperature in Decorah. It is 70 in Boone, 70 as well in Des Moines. 69 says Iowa City, 70 in both Monticello and Vinton, 67 in Independence. Again, fair skies everywhere you look. And that includes Charles City and Clarion, both at 68, at 69 in both Ames and Marshalltown. 68 in Mason City, Olwine 66, 68 in Webster City, and Newton has a fair sky, and 68 degrees on this Friday morning. Eastern Iowa Airport, the wind is from the west at 12, it's fair, and it's 69 degrees in the City of Five Seasons. Waterloo Regional Airport, west wind at 12, it's fair, and 69 in Waterloo Cedar Falls. The overnight low was 58. It is 69 now. That is as warm as it's been all day, on our way toward 80. KXEL News Time now is 9 minutes after 9.
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2: There are many factors that I am telling you that nobody at this moment can accurately reflect on how this midterm is going to turn out. My only ask for all of you in this audience, because your votes will matter, is that you commit in your mind, your heart, and your soul that you don't want the country to go backwards. And I've got some good news in terms of why you should be hopeful and optimistic. You know, we're looking at numbers, for example. 229,000 plus voters the GOP gained over Democrats just since 2024 alone. Democrats lost 275,000 voters across 28 swing districts since November of 24. That's an average of 10,000 per district.
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2: 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And here's what he said.
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25: And as KXEL Live and Local continues, we're going to talk about Iowa's property tax reforms and how that positions Iowa versus other states in the country. I'm joined now by Andres Wieczorkowski. Mr. Wieczorkowski is a research analyst with Common Sense Institute Iowa. You learn more at commonsenseinstituteia.org. Thanks so much for taking the time.
5: Yeah, thanks for having me, Jeff.
25: Remind people who may not have heard my past conversations with your colleagues. Common Sense Institute, who are you folks and what do you do?
5: Yeah, sure. So the Common Sense Institute is a nonprofit, nonpartisan research organization that's dedicated to focusing on the protection and promotion of Iowa's economy. So we look at aspects of free enterprise, and this encompasses all different types of policy buckets, such as education, energy, healthcare, workforce, and generally we try to promote as much as we can for a free enterprise lens of economic policy.
25: So again, nonpartisan, data-driven, and that's one of the great things I find about the work that CSI does. It's just straight data, and what policymakers do with it is up to them. Let's talk about the property tax reforms, because that was a huge issue before the Iowa General Assembly. Something was passed. It was signed into law. What impact does that have based on your analysis?
5: So the big takeaway is that Iowa just enacted its largest tax reform overhaul since the late 1970s, and it will genuinely change where Iowa sits on the national tax burden map. So when you combine the 2023 reform, House File 718, with this year's bill, Senate File 2472, the Common Sense Institute projects that Iowa's total local tax burden, its ranking, will improve from about 20th most burdened in the country to 29th by 2033. So that would move Iowa into the bottom half of states for the first time in over two decades.
25: And again, bottom half in terms of burden, so that's where you want to be. Moving from 20th most burden to 29th, what kind of impact are we talking about here? Yes, relatively speaking, it is a positioning change of about 10 spots. What's that mean in terms of dollars?
5: So lawmakers estimate that it will provide roughly $4.2 billion in property tax savings over 6 years. And there are indeed major provisions that back up that claim, and that will probably lead to a sustained lower local tax burden in Iowa. So first, the legislation does cap growth on most taxing authorities at 2%. And second, the old homestead credit is replaced with a $20,000 exemption that will index with inflation. So altogether, at least with the exemption, Common Sense Institute estimates that that alone will deliver roughly $300 million in ongoing tax relief to homesteads. So together, the two provisions do pair immediate tax relief with a permanent break on future growth. And that combination is why we project that Iowa's tax burden, its improvement, will last over the long term.
25: Now, how sustainable is it? We have heard folks on the municipal side in particular saying, well, if we don't have the ability to raise taxes what we need, we're going to have a problem with services. This kind of a tax cut is not sustainable. It's the same thing that you folks analyzed when the income tax cut down to a flat tax was also passed. So does the state have the money to be able to do this for the long term?
5: Well, already I could put Iowa's property tax trend in perspective. So at least since 1998, Iowa has never once dropped into the bottom half of states for property tax burden. Our best year was actually in the first year of the series that we looked at, 1998, where we ranked 17th. And since around 2011, Iowa has parked in that 10th to 12th worst range and basically stayed there. And that's just for property tax burden alone. By fiscal year 2023, the most recent data we had slipped to the 10th worst, and that was tied with our worst levels ever. So this really has been a long-term structural problem in terms of like our property tax burden, and even alleviating it to 16th, which will be our rank after this reform, will leave us in the upper end for property tax burden. So despite like local services may having to slow down their growth, Iowa is still positioned in a place where we do consume more of our personal income for property taxes than the average or median state.
25: Even with these changes?
5: Mm-hmm. Yes, even with these changes.
25: And that's why a lot of people have said, well, this is a good start, but we need to go further.
5: That's definitely fair because property taxes alone do constitute about 85% of total local property revenue. So even the most marginal change in property tax and property tax reform will continue to reduce our total local burden level, and by proxy will alleviate a lot of the burden on personal income. So if there was any lever that policymakers wanted to just reduce total local burden, it would be that property tax lever.
25: That's an excellent point. And we've been talking about how Iowa ranks relative to other states, which I guess is important in terms of attracting business and attracting talented workforce. But I imagine other states look at it the same way. And so we may make a change here in Iowa. It could get met by other states. In other words, this is very fluid. So taking the comparative part of it out of it, what benefit is there to the overall Iowa economy? Again, ignoring, which you can't in the real world, but ignoring for the moment the competitive aspects, what kind of a benefit does this change mean broadly for the Iowa economy?
5: At least from the free enterprise perspective, this does leave a lot more money in Iowa's pockets. So the homestead exemption in particular will provide the most savings to Iowa homeowners. And just with more money in your pocket, you're able to spend more in Iowa's local economy. So it's not like that money is leaving anywhere per se, just rather than local governments using it in their public services, Iowans will be able to purchase it on things that they believe are more impactful in their household. With affordability being a bigger and bigger concern for people, they're able to not have to tighten their budgets as much, you know, for these property tax payments. So just because that this does redistribute where some of Iowa's personal income is heading doesn't necessarily pose a big threat on Iowa's economy, or it could actually just alleviate a lot of household burdens in other aspects.
25: You mentioned this previously, but I want to underscore property taxes account for about 85% of local government tax revenue. So any change in that has an impact. And at the most recent data, local property taxes consumed 3.32% of statewide personal income. So in other words, as you look at your household pie of 100% and you start slicing off wedges for your home and your food and whatever, you get to 3 1/3% just with local property taxes. That may not sound like a lot, but then you add the other tax burdens, and pretty soon that's a pretty big bite. So any reduction in that percentage alone will serve your point about more money in people's pockets.
5: That's exactly why we focused on total local taxes rather than just property taxes, because just looking at the property tax metric, it looks very unfavorable for Iowa that we're ranking in the top 10, now the top 16th after this reform. But once you encompass sales taxes, other taxes, Iowa is becoming a lot more competitive in that regard, because other states do, rather than have high property taxes, they'll have high sales taxes. And that, you know, some people can see that as a regressive tax, for instance. So by being able to, in some regard, lower the total local level while maintaining a relatively high property tax rate could be seen as a beneficial policy change.
25: I mentioned earlier the fact that some are saying, well, this is the first stage. There needs to be additional work done. Obviously, any additional changes at the state level will impact the forecast, impact the modeling. Is it, in essence, dollar for dollar, or is there an exponential bump? In other words, if they do a little more of a reduction in the property tax burden to taxpayers, will that have an exponential benefit for the overall economy, or is that really a spurious projection to make?
5: Well, we haven't modeled that particularly, but from our 2025 report, every marginal percentage difference in terms of at least the growth cap that you do add into the property tax reform can have an exponential impact. So right now, legislators capped growth at 2%. If, for instance, you bump it down to 1% or 1.5%, that growth trend does become more exponential in terms of taxpayer savings. Already capping at 2% is an impressive feat enough. It becomes a lot more difficult the lower you get. So 2% is already a good number, but you know, the lower you get, 1.5, 1%, as we saw in our 2025 report, it does become more exponential.
25: Let me ask you finally, as you marshal the data, you are trying to create some forecasts. You're trying to see how things will line up. That's a very neutral design for a research project. So then you run the numbers, and sometimes the researcher is surprised at how it may have turned out one way or another. So did anything surprise you as all the data came in, you plugged them in, crunched the numbers? Was there anything that just jumped out as a surprising finding?
5: Well, I think the impact was, at least once the bill becomes more realized, was surprising. The metric that we use, at least in terms of Iowa's, how much it has to reduce its taxes, its property taxes and total local taxes to reach the median. At some point within the bill, once it starts becoming realized, we really do jump from 20th, 20 or 19th, 18th, around that ranking, to 29th, like I said. And it's a pretty stark jump. So the fact that legislators were able to put in that immediate cut to property tax, as well as maintain a long-term growth trend, where, you know, sometimes in these modeling, you see that in 10, 20, 30 years, we just come right back to where we started, and there really was no long-term savings. But when you do forecast this out to, you know, the next 20, 30, 40 years, we do maintain that trajectory of being in that bottom half of states in terms of total local burden. So that was interesting, yeah.
25: It's a fascinating study because, again, there's a lot of emotion on the property tax issue, and to have the data like this that shows the straight impact is very helpful in the conversation. Thanks so much for doing the data, obviously, doing the report and sharing it with us today.
5: Yeah, thank you for having me, Jeff.
25: Andres Wieczorkowski. Mr. Wieczorkowski is a research analyst with Common Sense Institute Iowa, commonsenseinstituteia.org. Their new report on property tax reforms and how that impacts the state of Iowa relative to other states, well, that was released earlier this week. We connected via Zoom on Tuesday midday, so you could hear the conversation now on News Talk 1540 KXEL, where Iowa comes to talk.
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10: And now, this is the Kudlow Riff.
11: 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Business is booming under Donald Trump.
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11: I have 10, 12 employees. I'm producing widgets. The widgets are popular. People are buying them. So I want to make more widgets. Well, if I'm profitable, I can hire a couple more people, or I can go out and buy some new machinery and produce more widgets. And by the way, if I'm making money, profits, then I give my workers a raise, a pay raise. Ah, higher wages. Higher wages comes from profits. I'm going to tell you right now, because the economy is so profitable, low taxes, minimal regulation, animal spirits from a presidential leader who encourages business to grow and expand and innovate, who understands the need to reward success, not punish it. Here in New York, California, they want to punish success. They want to tax wealth. They want to tax capital. They want to tax profits. They want to tax everything that moves. That's no good. But in the southern states, Texas, Oklahoma, Florida, Alabama, etc., the Carolinas, there's low taxes, the red states. So they're producing and growing. So if they'll go back to my model, my store grows because I'm making money, I hire new people, I pay them more, and then what? Well, if I pay them more, that's the money they take home. That's the income for working folks, right? A pay hike, a wage hike. That's the kitchen table.
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6: This is the opening market report for Thursday on the Iowa Agribusiness Radio Network. I'm Mark Magnuson. Price action for corn is down 2 to 3 1/4 cents so far this morning. Futures slipped off the early gains on the Wednesday session, with July down 0.5 cent and other contracts fractionally to 2 1/4 cents higher. The rollout of July continues, with open interest down 38,919 contracts, with September up 33,989 contracts. The Commodity View national average cash price for corn was steady at 386 1/4. Soybeans are trading with mixed action so far, as contracts are down 1 1/4 cents to 1.5 cents. Futures posted gains of 4 to 9 1/4 cents across the board on Wednesday. Open interest was down 3,529 contracts on Wednesday, mainly in the July, down 19,674. The Commodity View national average cash bean price was up 10.5 cents at 1068.5. Soy meal futures were down $1.40 to $1 higher on the day, with soy oil futures 33 to 55 points higher. USDA will update the weekly export sales data shortly, with estimates of 2025-26 bean sales at 150,000 to 400,000 metric tons in the week of June 4th. New crop is seen in a range of 100,000 to 350,000 metric tons. Soy meal sales are expected between 150,000 and 600,000 metric tons for this and next marketing year combined. We will have a check of the numbers next.
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6: July corn down 3 3/4 at 415 1/4. July soybeans down 2 3/4 at 1120 1/4. July soybean meal up $1.70 at 303.60. July soybean oil up 5 cents at 75.38. Chicago wheat down 0.75 cents at 586 3/4. Minneapolis wheat up 3 cents at 621. Kansas City hard red wheat down 5 cents at 610.5. On the Merck, June live cattle unchanged at 250.10. August feeder cattle up 85 cents at 355.23. July lean hogs up 8 cents at 96.93. Class 3 milk down 6 cents at 15.94. This has been a check of the opening markets on the Iowa Agribusiness Radio Network.
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15: This is a Bloomberg Money Minute. It's been a mixed picture for much of the morning as investors contend with all the headlines on the Middle East. SpaceX shares indicated to open 29% above the IPO price in their trading debut. Its record IPO drawing more than $350 billion in demand. The stock indicated to open at $175 a share. The IPO price only $135. And with this success, Elon Musk appears set to be the world's first trillionaire. You know, this is the first IPO ever to debut on both New York's NASDAQ and on the New Texas Exchange. Something giving investors the jitters, BlackRock capping redemptions from its HPS corporate lending fund at 5% after investors sought to pull out about 13% of the shares. Consumer sentiment on the rise. University of Michigan, preliminary June consumer sentiment rising more than expected to 48.9. The estimate was 46. That's as gas prices eased. Denise Pellegrini, Bloomberg Radio.
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24: The TV9 First Alert Forecast. Plenty of sunshine today with highs in the lower 80s. Tonight, mainly clear. We'll drop to the lower 60s. Saturday, small chance of storms with highs around 80, down to 62. Cooler weather to follow. Sunday, 72. Monday, low 70s and a partly cloudy sky. From the KCRG TV9 First Alert Weather Lab, I'm Justin Roberts on News Talk 1540 KXEL.
25: Nothing to see on TV9 First Alert Pinpoint Doppler Radar across the state, and in fact across the Midwest. Fair skies the rule across the state of Iowa on this Friday morning. It's 66 right now in Decorah, 70 in Boone, 70 as well in Des Moines. 68 on the thermometer in Independence. It's 70 in Monticello. Iowa City has 69 degrees, 72 the report from Vinton. Again, fair skies everywhere. Charles City and Mason City, both 68. It's 69 in Ames and Marshalltown. Clarion and Webster City, both at 70. It's 68 at Olwine, and with a fair sky, 70 in Newton. Eastern Iowa Airport, west wind at 12. A fair sky, 69 in the city of Five Seasons. Waterloo Regional Airport, west wind at 12. It's fair, and now we're up to 70. The overnight low was 58. We're on our way to 80. It's 70 now in the Cedar Valley. 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
23: And now, You Are There with Jerry Stewart.
27: Hello, I'm Jerry Stewart. Shortly after the 9/11 attacks, as the rescue crews tore through the rubble and devastation searching for any sign of survivors, the emergency workers at the Pentagon draped a huge American flag over the Pentagon building for all the world to see. Then, at the Twin Tower site, firemen raised our flag there. And flags begin to go up everywhere. On our homes, our office buildings, our cars. Some even carried American flags in their pockets. But here's the question. Just what is it about our flag that is so important? In a moment, you will know, because you are there. Hello, Jerry Stewart here. Stories are a powerful way to teach and a great way to be reminded of our own duties and responsibilities as American citizens. That's why I love to tell true stories of our American history to remind us all that we are the greatest nation in the world, yes, but we won't stay the greatest nation unless we all do our part. Want to hear some great true stories of America? How about 70 stories? 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Order now, and you'll also receive a second CD, Teach the Children Well, 10 stories to teach our children and remind us all what it means to be a God-honoring American. Just call my order line now at 817-995-4607 or order online at www.jerrystewartusa.com. The number again, 817-995-4607. Please call now. Just what is it about our flag that means so much to us? Why is it so important? It's because our flag is not just a piece of cloth. It's you and me, the American people. It has 13 stripes, one for each of the original 13 colonies. There are 50 stars, one for each of our 50 states. One of these stars represents your state, your home. And the colors? The white stands for purity. We're to be a nation of people who are pure in our hearts and our motives, treating all with fairness and respect. The red stands for courage and bravery, and it signifies the very bloodshed by those who have fought to keep us free. The blue is for perseverance. We are to stand strong as a nation, and most of all, to never give up. Throughout our nation's history, our flag has inspired Americans to keep going no matter what the odds or circumstance. In battle, our flag acts as a signal to rally our soldiers. When they just can't go on, our flag and what it stands for gives them the strength to keep going. Our history books are filled with countless stories when Americans seemed certain to fall, but the very sight of our flag sustained them. Another important purpose of our flag is to tell our enemies where the American flag flies, America is still in charge. During the War of 1812, a group of British warships made their way into the harbor near Baltimore to launch an attack on Fort McHenry. Before the battle, a young man was detained by the British and was forced to witness that terrible battle from one of their British ships. As the sun was setting, this young man strained his eyes to get one last look at the American flag flying over that fort. He could only hope and pray that when dawn's early light allowed, he would still see the flag, that the flag was still there. All that night, the British warships threw everything they had at that fort. There were rockets and bombs exploding everywhere all night long, and the only thing this young man could do was wait and pray. Then, as the early morning light broke over that harbor, the young man strained to see, was the flag still flying? Was it still there? Finally, he could see. The American flag with its broad stripes and bright stars was still there, flying over the land of the free and the home of the brave. The young man was so inspired that he wrote a poem. The man, Francis Scott Key. The poem, it became our national anthem. And now you know why our American flag should be so important to us. Fly your flag today. I'm Jerry Stewart, and now you know, because you are there.
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2: I'm in my late 60s. My husband died a few years ago. He did all of our taxes. I sold a piece of property last year, and I forgot to claim the proceeds of the sale. Next thing I know, I got a letter from the IRS telling me that I owe over $50,000. Now I have a huge tax problem. 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
7: There was a battle on my living room couch just the other night. My team boys were watching a movie, and somebody's legs wound up on top of somebody else's legs, and that quickly turned into an argument about whose legs had been there first. It ended up with a full-on leg wrestling contest. When my wife heard the commotion, she ran in from the other room and looked at me like, "Why are you allowing this to continue?" I assured her that nobody was getting hurt. They were just two brothers testing each other's strength. I don't think they ever resolved their dispute because they were laughing on the floor by the end of it all. Brothers have always tested themselves against each other, and they probably always will. It's a natural part of any household with more than one boy in it. And of course, you can't let wrestling matches cross a line into bullying. There's no question about that. 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It's about the stuff of manhood. 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I'm Jim Daly.
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12: In many ways, what a business needs to do is just put out this incredibly bizarre flavor concept, whatever it might be. And then the consumers themselves are the ones to sort of ripple and create that multiplier effect on behalf of the brand. The more absurd, the more they can catch on to this kind of social media circularity.
15: Taco Bell seeing some of the fastest sales growth in the industry as it churns out treats like Poppin' Candy Burrito and Mountain Dew Baja Pie. And the flavor maxing continues to grow as Gen Z spends big on so-called swavery, swicy, or swangy flavor blends. Denise Pellegrini, Bloomberg Radio.
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24: News Talk 1540 KXCL, where Iowa comes to talk today and tomorrow. There's a celebration of the legacy of John Deere in Waterloo at the John Deere Tractor and Engine Museum. We're going to find out more about it from Brandon Jentz, who's the manager of John Deere Attractions and Heritage Sites at various different locations in Iowa and Illinois. 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
22: Thanks for having me, Tim.
4: So tell us about what's going on. It starts at noon today, and then there's a whole other program of events tomorrow, and a lot of, obviously, John Deere equipment's going to be out on display, some classic tractors, but a number of other things for folks of all ages.
6: Yeah, this is a free event. We're having just really to celebrate America's 250th and kind of that John Deere legacy in the Waterloo, Cedar Valley area. John Deere's been in this area for 108 years, so we're excited to bring a lot of our Deere collectors and deer enthusiasts to the museum. Today at noon, we start off with the activities. It's a tractor show. It's about 40 tractors we have coming, as well as a live blacksmith from our John Deere historic site. He'll be doing blacksmith demonstrations. And then just a few other fun family activities as well. We have an organization out of Rock Island, Illinois called Steam on Wheels. They do STEAM activity with kids. Again, this is just a free activity as part of the event. 3D printing and assembling different activities. It's kind of a fun thing. So that's Friday. And then on Saturday morning, we have our annual 5K. We have a kids spoker sprint is what we call it. And

0: spoker sprint, does that refer to?
1: Our Model D tractor.
0: Got is that it.
1: Yeah.
0: Got it. I just wanted to confirm though, that was a strictly it's on foot. There's no spokes involved
1: right,
0: like correct. A bicycle, right?
1: Correct. So,
0: but getting kids involved, how important is that with an event like this? Because they'll be the folks that are designing John Deere tractors at some point right. or that are working in Waterloo at John Deere's facilities.
1: Right. I mean, it's really important for our company, John Deere as a company. I mean, we want to encourage, those engineering minds and those creative minds to do things in that realm. And, we heavily support that. And of course, getting kids exposed to, what they could get involved in, at a very early stage and what that could develop into as adults. So that it's part of a big part of it, sir.
0: Too late to get into the 5K, or can people still do that last minute or day of?
1: Yes. We prefer everybody sign up the days before leading up to it. You can do the day of. There is a $5 increase to the, it's a $20 fee for the 5K, but you can come in the day of. The race starts at 8, so anytime before then you can come in. But if you sign up online through our website, John Deere Track and Engine Museum website, sign up there and come in on Saturday morning or Friday afternoon and pick up your packet.
0: And what sort of participation do you expect? And obviously more is better because proceeds benefit the Northeast Iowa Food Bank.
1: Yeah, absolutely. I don't know what to expect. I mean, we have tried to put this out there and let a lot of people know that this is happening. And we're trying to sandwich it between like Waterloo Days and Sturgis Falls. And, there's a lot of things going on in the Cedar Valley in the summer. So hopefully it's something that people will be interested in coming to. All of our proceeds from our 5K go directly to Northeast Iowa Food Bank. This is our actual fourth annual year of doing that 5K. And all that money usually, as much as we can, goes to the Northeast Iowa Food Bank. And, every dollar we give to them can go towards 2.5 meals to people for to help out with food insecurities in the area. And so the more the better. We also built a collector's item, Model D collector's item for the Northeast Iowa Food Bank to actually give away. So they have it on their website. You can go to the Northeast Iowa Food Bank website or their Facebook site and see this tractor, and you can actually hit their QR code or a link to sign up and donate for a raffle for this item. And again, all that money goes to their food bank cause as well.
0: Well, other than the contributions to the food bank, the activities associated with these events today and tomorrow are free, which is terrific. And of course, the John Deere Tractor and Engine Museum, a resource that's available to folks for free all the time.
1: Absolutely. It's just what I'm really excited about. And what we do at the Tractor and Engine Museum, we talk about how work was done before tractors, and then kind of that evolution over time from our very first Waterloo boy to today's tractors. And we'll actually even have a current model year 9RX on display as well at the event. And I think it's just going to create a powerful visual timeline of innovation that connects people directly to the history of our company.
0: We're talking with Brandon Jens, who's manager of the John Deere Attractions and Heritage Sites, and that does go beyond Waterloo and covers some other space in the Quad Cities. It covers the original John Deere site in Grand Detour, Illinois. Tell us a little bit about some of those other things. We're pretty, I think, familiar for a lot of folks in the Cedar Valley with the Tractor and Engine Museum, but what else is out there?
1: So in Moline, Illinois, where our world headquarters is, we have the John Deere Pavilion. It's downtown Moline, and it pretty much just tells the story. I mean, it's a smaller place, but it tells a story of past, present, and future. So kids can come and climb into a brand new combine or an 8RX or a John Deere loader. It tells the stories about kind of current equipment and kind of where we're headed. And then at our historic site in Grand Detour, Illinois, that's where the man himself, John Deere, moved from Vermont in 1836 and set up homestead, and the house that he built is still standing, and you can tour that. And we made a replica blacksmith shop based on an archaeology dig that John Deere did in the 1960s, and that dig site still preserved on the site, so you can check that out. And then, of course, like I said, our blacksmith from the historic site is going to be on site at our event this weekend in Waterloo doing live demonstrations, so we're pretty excited.
0: So I mentioned collectors that are involved in preserving John Deere equipment on their own time.

0: time, and because it's part of their interest, and you get the chance to work with them, you get the chance to work with these different sites. I've got to ask, because I'm guessing maybe some of those collectors are wondering the same kind of thing. How do you get a job like this? Because it sounds like it's an awesome opportunity to just have so many different experiences with all the different things that John Deere has done over the last almost two centuries.
1: Yeah, it's a pretty incredible place to be. I pinch myself sometimes because it is really an amazing community of people that I get to work with. You know, I spent some time at Deere working in our photo visual department where we did all of our photography and video for the company, and it came to a point where there was an opportunity and I got into this role and I actually reported to up through our history. We have an archive manager, and his name's Neil Dahlstrom. He's written a couple books, one particular called Tractor Wars. A lot of your listeners and people, tractor enthusiasts, would probably heard of and have seen. But yeah, I mean, it's I was put into this role to help manage these three sites. I have incredible teams at all of them. At the museum, we have a fabulous team, and they do a great job there, and really are a great part of the community. In fact, our operations lead there, Josh Waddle, he graduated from UNI, as I did, by the way. But Josh was an adjunct history professor for years, and we actually have one of his students that also works full time at the museum now. So, yeah, great group of people. It's great to work with our collectors. Like I said, I've kind of learned to be, or not learned to be, I've just become a part of that community, which has been really cool.
0: Well, again, at John Deere's Tractor and Engine Museum in downtown Waterloo, starting at noon today and going till 7 p.m. this evening, then getting back to action tomorrow morning through the early to mid-afternoon around 3 o'clock, a celebration of the legacy of John Deere in Waterloo, free and open to the public. The 5K does have a contribution with registration to the Northeast Iowa Food Bank. Details on the John Deere Tractor and Engine Museum website. Anything else, Brandon, that we ought to know?
1: No, I think that's about it. I think hopefully this rain clears out and we have a great weekend of activities and can start back up, 5 o'clock on Saturday.
0: Brandon Jens is the manager of the John Deere Attractions and Heritage Sites and with us to talk about activities in downtown Waterloo all throughout the weekend today and tomorrow. Thanks so much for being with us, Brandon.
1: Hey, thank you for having me.
0: This is the station where Iowa comes to talk. 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
3: This is a Bloomberg Money Minute. Some positivity on Wall Street as crude oil futures fall. And investors eye what they hope will be a peace deal between the U.S. and Iran. Shares of SpaceX expected to jump about 30% from the offering price of $135 a share in this first day of trading on NASDAQ under the ticker SPCX. The company's $75 billion IPO drew more than $350 billion in demand from institutions and retailer investors. The IPO set to make billionaire Elon Musk a trillionaire. Shares of Medline among those under pressure on a possible short-term financial impact on the medical supplier from a fire at a California distribution facility. And Sam Bankman-Fried losing appeal of his fraud conviction. FTX co-founder's conviction and 25-year prison sentence upheld by a federal appeals court that rejected his claims of not receiving a fair trial. Bankman-Fried may try to appeal to the full appeals court or to the Supreme Court. Denise Pellegrini, Bloomberg Radio.
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5: There is no such thing as dealing in good faith with Iran. I'm Dave Anthony, Fox News. President Trump posted that on Truth Social, calling them very dishonorable people who better get their act together fast. The president wrote terms Iran leaked out have nothing to do with the terms that were agreed to. But an Iranian cleric, Ahmad Qatani, was defiant today.
6: This enemy does not understand the language of negotiation. It does not understand the language of a ceasefire. It understands the language of force. And thank God our armed forces have shown them the language of force and will continue to do so.
5: Fox Business's Max Gordon reports from Dubai.
7: Israeli Prime Minister Benjamin Netanyahu spoke to President Trump about the deal and released a statement today saying, in part, as long as I am the Prime Minister of Israel, Iran will not have nuclear weapons. President Trump and I are in full agreement on this issue. President Trump says that the naval blockade of Iran will remain in place until the agreement has been signed. And a signing ceremony could come as early as Sunday in Geneva, but Iranian state media is reporting that those reports of that signing ceremony are false.
5: Oil prices, they've been down this morning, and on Wall Street, there are gains. The Dow is up more than 500 points as we await the launch of one stock in particular. SpaceX goes public today.
8: It was the largest IPO ever.
5: That's CEO Elon Musk at SpaceX headquarters in Texas this morning.
8: If people had told me this was going to happen, I was like, man, you must be smoking some really good crack. Because I think this company's going to fail.
5: Those SpaceX employees laughing who have stock options could become millionaires. Musk could become the first trillionaire. Trading has not yet started for the SpaceX listing on NASDAQ. Soccer's World Cup's underway. Mexico, South Korea won the first two matches yesterday. Tonight, Team USA plays the opener against Paraguay at Los Angeles Stadium. 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
14: From the KCRG TV9 newsroom, I'm Jim Mertens. A second person has died after a house fire this week in Cedar Rapids. Crews were called to the home on the city's southwest side near Jones Park Tuesday morning. Firefighters then found 74-year-old Nancy Fite dead inside the home. 77-year-old Richard Fite was seriously hurt in the fire. He later did die at the hospital. Investigators have not determined what caused the fire. Coralville fire crews were called out to an apartment complex for a stubborn fire that kept reigniting. Building located in the 900 block of 22nd Avenue, a pot on the stove of one apartment caused the initial fire. Then hours later, crews returned. A third call was reported, and flames were seen coming out of the roof at an apartment on the other side of the building. 15 people had to shelter overnight at the nearby rec center. Four adults and three children are now displaced. The American Red Cross is providing assistance to them right now. One person is dead from the severe weather that swept through Iowa yesterday. Des Moines police say they were called to a homeless encampment where they found a man who was struck by a fallen tree. The man has not been identified. Several trees were also down in the Dubuque area, and flood alerts were issued in many parts of eastern Iowa. Some of the wind speeds were estimated at 80 to 95 miles per hour. Deer & Company in Dubuque says it plans to hire 30 employees. The Dubuque factory produces crawler, dozers, skid steers, backhoes, and forestry machine, among other deer equipment. In addition, the Davenport John Deere facility is also bringing back 20 employees this month. Across the U.S., Deer & Company says 400 employees have been rehired since January. Deere says the callbacks signal improved markets and increased demand for manufacturing equipment. And some lawmakers say they're concerned the U.S. isn't doing enough to eradicate the New World screwworm. 21 senators sent a letter Thursday to Agriculture Secretary Brooke Rollins about the growing threat. There are at least 7 confirmed cases, mostly in cattle in Texas. The parasite, which had been eradicated for decades, could cost the economy billions of dollars and raise beef prices. I'm Jim Mertens. For breaking news alerts and headlines anytime, download the KCRG TV9 News app.
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16: The TV9 First Alert forecast. Plenty of sunshine today with highs in the lower 80s. Tonight, mainly clear. We'll drop to the lower 60s. Saturday, small chance of storms with highs around 80, down to 62. Cooler weather to follow. Sunday, 72. Monday, low 70s and a partly cloudy sky. From the KCRG TV9 First Alert Weather Lab, I'm Justin Roberts on News Talk 1540 KXEL.
17: Much different than yesterday, obviously. Clean sweep across the state of Iowa, across the Midwest, in fact, according to TV9 First Alert Pinpoint Doppler Radar. Fair skies everywhere you look. That includes Decorah with 68 degrees, 73 in Des Moines, 72 in Boone and Monticello. It's 73 in Iowa City. Independence reports 71, 74 on the thermometer in Vinton. Once again, fair skies everywhere. Charles City and Olwine each at 70, 72 in Ames and Clarion, 72 as well in Marshalltown and Webster City, 71 the temperature in Mason City, Newton a fair sky, 72 degrees. Eastern Iowa Airport, west wind at 13, fair 72 in Cedar Rapids. Waterloo Regional Airport, west wind at 11, with a fair sky, 72 degrees in Waterloo, Cedar Falls. The overnight low was 58. It's 72 now. 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
17: And good morning to you once again. Hour number three of the program on the air on this Friday. KXEL News Time now is approaching 8 minutes past 10. Bottom of the hour means a Bloomberg Money Minute. Then we'll check in with the folks at the TV9 First Alert Weather Lab. Some rain again for the weekend, but don't let it change your weekend plans. You'll have details in about 20 minutes. Full Bill O'Reilly update, including Mike Slater with the news. That's 30 minutes away. And the Glenn Beck radio program is at 11. Pleased to be joined on the news line by America's Money Answers Man. He's Jordan Goodman. You can connect with him directly, jordan@moneyanswers.com. Or if you'd like to participate in today's conversation, send me an email directly, jeff@kxel.com, or send a text, 319-235-1540, and we'll weave your thoughts and questions into the conversation. Jordan Goodman, good morning, and thank you for the time as always.
20: Great to be with you, Jeff.
17: Well, I said a little bit ago what a difference a day makes in these parts with regard to weather. At this time yesterday, we had all manner of severe weather. Now it's bright and sunny. Well, yesterday in the Oval Office, the president says we're very close to a deal with Iran. We may send the vice president there to sign at any time. That seems to have fallen apart quickly.
20: Yes, it's moment to moment.
17: Yeah.
20: One day he's going to bomb them into the Stone Age. And the next day we have a deal, or the next moment we have a deal. And it's on again, it's off again. Who knows what's real? I think the fundamentals are not in favor of having a ceasefire or a peace deal. I just don't think the Iranians are ever going to accept giving up all their nuclear ambitions, which is the ground zero for what Trump wants. I mean, I hope they do, and I hope we don't have a wider war, but you can see we've been having a wider war with tremendous bombing of U.S. Throughout Iran bombing back Israel and the Gulf states and American bases. It's a very, very volatile situation. So I hope we get a peace deal, but I'm not counting on it.
17: And as has been the case since this whole thing started, you look to oil markets, you look to stock markets, etc. Nothing's following what we would have expected. That's continuing, is it not?
20: Well, the stock market's been continually very, very strong despite this Middle East war. Oil prices have been wildly volatile. They got up to about $100 a barrel, then yesterday they dropped to 87. Every time there's a potential for peace and the Strait of Hormuz opening again, oil prices drop. Every time the Strait of Hormuz is closed and there's going to be war, the oil price goes up. It's hard to follow these things and know which direction things are going to go. but it makes it very volatile. Now, this is feeding into the economy in real time here. You've got people paying $4.50 a gallon or more in the central part of the U.S., and in California, you know, $6 and $7 a barrel are really costing a gallon, so really costing a lot. We had numbers on inflation this week, which clearly show these higher gas prices are kind of working their way into the economy now. The consumer price index was up 4.2%. Producer price index, but that was annual rate. The producer price at a 6% annual rate. So it's broadening. It's not just gas. It's airfares. It's transportation for trucking. It's just all kinds of things. So what happens in the Middle East really affects us on the street here.
17: Something I found interesting, Scott Rasmussen just released a poll at Napolitan News indicating 52% of voters expect the war in Iran to last at least six more months, which means it would be active right as the midterm elections are approaching. The president says he's not paying attention to that calendar. A lot of other folks are. Could there be some external forces that might help moderate some of the inflation increases, et cetera, even if this is not fully resolved in the Middle East?
20: Not many forces for deflation right now. I mean, it's causing higher oil prices, cause transportation costs to get food to market, for example. And then it's not only the price, it's the shortage, it's availability. I mean, around the world, they're literally rationing going on. There are companies shutting down production because they don't have enough gas to do it. Lufthansa stopped 20,000 flights because they don't have enough jet fuel. I mean, this is actually affecting the real economy here in a very broad way. 20% of the world's oil goes through the Persian Gulf and through the Strait of Hormuz, and that's pretty much bottled up in the Persian Gulf right now. It can't get out. So it's not only price, it's availability that's causing such an economic turmoil.
17: And again, the volatility on the price of oil impacts us here because, as you have taught us, it's a global market, even though we may have our own supply here. But I've noticed gas prices here are down, relatively speaking, down to about $3.60, which, it was well above $4 not that long ago, still far, far above what it was when this calendar year began.
20: Well, indeed. I mean, oil is based on a worldwide market price. So for President Trump to say, oh, we've got all the oil we need, it doesn't affect us, is not correct, okay? We do have the oil we need, but the price is set based on worldwide demand and supply, and right now supply is extremely short and demand is very high.
17: Jordan Goodman is America's Money Answers Man. He joins us live on News Talk 1540 KXEL. You mentioned some of the numbers that came through recently. The Fed acts on numbers. In theory, right? I mean, they've got to have the data to support whatever action is to be taken. Is it next week that it's the first meeting with Kevin Warsh's
20: chairman? That's correct. Next Wednesday, he will have his first decision and press conference. We've had Jerome Powell for 8 years, so it'll be interesting to have a different Fed chairman speaking. I think it's highly unlikely that they're going to move interest rates up or down. In theory, they would like to move them down to help the economy. But with inflation, what we just talked about, that doesn't seem possible. This week, the European Central Bank raised their interest rate because they're really worried about inflation there. And I think probably more people on the Federal Reserve Board, including Jerome Powell, are leaning towards raising rates rather than doing nothing because they don't want inflation to get out of the bag. I mean, they don't want a replay of what happened in the 1970s. Exactly the same situation. You had an oil shock, shortage of oil, price going up, causing inflation, and at that time the Federal Reserve just fed it by keeping interest rates low and putting money supply out, and that caused the inflation, double-digit inflation we had at the end of the 1970s, and then you had to have Paul Volcker come in and crush the economy to get it down. They don't want to go through that again, so that's why they would potentially move interest rates up to prevent inflation from, you know, getting out of hand.
17: They had a pretty split decision the last time the governors got together. Do we expect something similar this week?
20: Yeah. It was 8-4. Normally, there are very few dissents, maybe one. This is the first time since 1992 there's been as many as four dissents. And now we have a new chairman. Now, there are some people that are saying Kevin Warsh is trying to look for a way to lower interest rates. And he's come up with a way of doing that. He has his own inflation calculations. It's called the mean test, and what it does is it throws out the highest and the lowest prices or change of prices in the inflation and gives you a mean between that. So it throws out oil as, you know, something going up a lot, and it throws out like computer chips as they're going down. And by that calculation, inflation is now about 2.5%, not 4.2. So if you use that, that might be a cover for lowering interest rates. So that's kind of a little inside baseball, but that may be a, if you can get the Federal Reserve Board to go along with them, that may be a cover to actually lower rates.
17: Well, this sounds like Olympic judging. You throw out the high and the low.
20: It is.
17: And the Russian judge's score doesn't count in all of this routine.
20: That is exactly what it is. That is correct. It's throwing out the high and the low because he said those are extreme and we want to get the core inflation. I mean, there is the core inflation number, which is excluding food and energy, which are volatile. But this is a more extreme version of that. And that's, Kevin Warsh has written about this for years. That's the true inflation number is the mean number, not being thrown around by these highs and lows.
17: Do you like that methodology yourself?
20: To me, it's a cover for trying to do what Trump wants them to do, which is to lower interest rates. I think people actually do spend money on food and energy, and it affects their real-time budgets. So I think throwing that out is not too realistic based on people's real-life experience.
17: Well, I go to the grocery store. I think that's how I get my food. So, yes, I do. I don't like the cost either. You know, and now I don't carry cash on a regular basis just because. Personal preference, right? So that means I make all my purchases, whether it's at the gas station, the grocery store, et cetera, on a credit card. And there's a little cash back. I pay it all off at the end of every month. Fine. It's a convenience for me. But there are a lot of people who are not paying it off at the end of the month, and that's a dangerous trigger. I mean, we've already talked for some time, haven't we, about the record amount of credit card debt that's being held. Well, now folks aren't keeping pace.
20: That's correct. The credit card delinquencies are up to 13% in the first quarter of this year, which is the highest since the 2008 financial crisis. So we don't have a financial crisis like that, but it's really hitting people hard. The inflation, you know, with the higher expenses. And it's true in other areas as well. Mortgage delinquencies and foreclosures are up. Car loan delinquencies and foreclosures and the repo man are being very busy around the world, I guess, picking up these cars. People just don't have the money to pay these things. Now, with credit cards, it's not only the amount, but it's the interest rate. I mean, you're paying 22, 25%. So it's hard to even pay the principal, never mind the interest, and that's why people get behind. And that is clearly a warning sign for the economy. All of these delinquencies, student loans, the same thing. I think I saw something recently that 25% of student loans are basically people have stopped paying on them. They just are not able to pay their student loans. So all this debt is piling up and making it difficult. Now, there's one huge debtor which keeps going into more debt all the time, which is called the U.S. government. Yes. Just this week, we went over $39 trillion for the first time ever. The difference between the U.S. government and you is they can print the money to pay it back, which they do. You cannot print, last I looked, Jeff Stein dollars, and they're not going to accept them, you see.
17: They're not?
20: No.
17: That's a really disappointing. Stein bucks is what they should call them. But this is elemental, but the government takes its actions, runs its debt. Well, who provides the money for the government? Well, it's the people who can't pay their credit card bills.
20: I mean, right.
17: There's no way for this to come out of it. And yet, now, I don't know how this is in the rest of the country, and that's laziness on my part for not investigating. But every day in the news in Iowa, we see another county or another city that had a public meeting that ended with a moratorium for 6 or 12 months against data centers because citizens don't want them. The municipality wants to write an ordinance that covers everything, so they just simply say, not in our backyard, don't come back for 6 or 12 months, we'll try to figure it out. But that's where the growth industry is right now, data centers.
20: That is the growth industry by far. Of the most recent GDP growth was 1.6%, and roughly half, 40 to 50% of the growth in the U.S. economy is data centers and artificial intelligence and all the money being put in there. So a lot of places don't want them, but a lot of places are willing to accept them. And now, as of today, we're going to have a new place that's going to accept data centers, which is space. There's something called SpaceX, which is going public as we speak today, which is going to be the largest initial public offering in history by far. And one of the things that Elon Musk, running SpaceX, says he's going to do is launch 1 million data centers into space. So I just solved the problem for you. You don't have to worry about your local municipality to just put it in space.
17: I should have bought today, shouldn't I? This is what you're telling me. I asked you a couple of weeks ago, and you said yes, and I didn't listen. But so this is not only the biggest IPO in history, it is by far the biggest IPO in history, correct?
20: Correct. So it's going to be in the next hour or so, it's going to actually start trading. The price they've set is $165 a share. Originally, it was going to be $135, but there's so much demand, they've raised the price to $165. It's going to raise something like $75 to $80 billion. The previous largest IPO was Saudi Aramco, which raised $26 billion. And the valuation, when it comes out, is going to be $1.7, $1.8 trillion, something like that. And if the stock shoots up when it comes out, it'll probably be a $2 trillion IPO, which is by far the biggest. And by the way, it makes Mr. Elon Musk the first trillionaire, because the value of the stock he owns is going to clearly be well, well over $1 trillion.
17: It was interesting in the news coverage earlier today, Musk held a bit of a rally with workers at the headquarters. And when the anchor reads at the SpaceX headquarters in Texas, and again, with all of the stuff from California, et cetera, over the course of time, and I understand, you know, space has been in Texas and Florida, but it's still a trend, is it not, that folks are moving away from certain states in favor of others?
20: Very much so. Elon Musk moved Tesla from California to Texas.
17: Yeah.
20: That's correct.
17: Mm-hmm.
20: And Chevron is moving. I mean, just all kinds of major companies are moving out of the high tax states like California, like New York, like Illinois, into the low tax states like California, like Texas and Florida, and so on. So yes, and I mean they're bringing jobs with them. I mean this is going to be a huge company, SpaceX. It launches rockets, but it's also connected to Starlink, which is Elon Musk's communications company. It's going to be launching satellites for private companies, for NASA, doing amazing things and putting up all these million data centers. And I think he's going to merge Tesla into SpaceX.
17: Mm-hmm.
20: And he also has xAI, which is his artificial intelligence company, which is the one behind Grok, which is building a 40,000 acre data center in near Memphis, Tennessee, the size of Manhattan, basically.
17: Well, maybe we should hold off on these earthbound data centers then, right?
20: Well, I think there's an argument to be made. Now, they're going to be smaller,
17: yeah,
20: but they're going to be just as powerful, and there'll be many more of them. We need somebody to go up there and clean out all that space junk, though, because it's going to hit into a million data centers. You could get an occasional interruption there if it gets hit by something.
17: That's what we need. What's your career? Space custodial services. Well, if you've missed out on the SpaceX IPO, and you're right, it jumped $30 a share just overnight. There are a couple of other ones, as we're talking about AI, that you telegraphed for us, and they're still on target.
20: So Anthropic, which is the company behind Claude, and OpenAI, which is the company behind ChatGPT, have both announced they're going to go public probably in the fall sometimes. And those will also be hundreds of billions of dollars of new investment. They've already taken in hundreds of billions from all these companies, and these will be enormous ones. They may even be bigger than SpaceX. We'll have to see what happens. But these are the three largest IPOs in history by far that are going to be happening this year.
17: Well, maybe Elon should invest in those.
20: Well, he has his own XAI. He has his own.
17: I know, but you know, I mean, why not just, you know, bring them all into the family?
20: He does that, yes. They all are working with each other. I mean, Microsoft and Google and Meta are all investing in each other. And it's a mad race to automate the world. Think of it that way.
17: Mm-hmm. I don't recall that the world needed to be automated, but I'm not going to quibble. Did we talk about bonds? I know we talked about stocks going crazy. Have we talked about bonds today?
20: Well, bond yields have gone up dramatically. The 10-year Treasury is now up to about 4.5%. As we've hit $39 trillion in debt. So that's a sign that the bond market's getting nervous, that we're not going to be able to finance this debt. And that's what mortgage rates are based on. So it affects you directly. Mortgage rates, which had gotten down into the low sixes, are now in the, getting back near 7%, as long as the bond yields keep going up. And the other thing that's changing the bond market is that a lot of foreign investors who had been investing in U.S. bonds for a long time, particularly the Japanese and Europeans, are either buying less or selling. The same with the Chinese. They've been selling bonds, not buying. So it makes it harder for us to finance these enormous deficits. And we just added $1 trillion in new debt since October, and we're going to add another trillion by the time the fiscal year ends at the end of September. So we're adding about $2 trillion in debt. The interest on the debt alone is over $1 trillion, which is more than we spend on defense.
17: And I'm glad you mentioned that last point, because I had a note here. We're going to surpass $40 trillion
20: right
17: before Election Day.
20: That's correct.
17: And every time, I don't expect anybody to answer my questions, but every time I ask someone who's an elected official or running for office, what do you intend to do about this? I get a lot.
20: Add to the debt, I think, is the correct answer.
17: Well, that's the honest answer, but I get a lot of words. And none of it makes any sense, and none of it has to do with reducing the debt, because they're too busy pointing fingers. But you don't get into this kind of a trouble alone. They're all in it together. Jordan yep. Goodman, America's Money Answers Man, what great insight as always, sir. I appreciate it. Let's do it in 2 weeks.
20: Very good. Well, you'll be a big SpaceX shareholder by then. Yes.
17: If somebody else calls you in 2 weeks, then you know it turned out for me with SpaceX. So, in other words, I'll talk to you in 2 weeks.
20: All righty. Thank you, Jeff. Appreciate it.
17: Take good care, sir. America's Money Answers Man. He's just the best. Jordan Goodman. And he joined us live on the Newsline on News Talk 1540 KXEL, where Iowa comes to talk. KXEL News Time now on this Friday morning is 1027.
1: This is a Bloomberg Money Minute. It's an historic day on Wall Street. We're still waiting, though, for shares of SpaceX to begin trading after they were priced at $135 a piece, raking in a record $75 billion from investors in the initial public stock offering. There were four times as many requests for shares as there were shares available. Now, if that stock, as expected, moves sharply higher today, it could make owner and founder Elon Musk the world's very first trillionaire. Elsewhere on Wall Street, stocks seeing some modest gains again today. It's in the wake of yesterday's massive rally after President Trump said a deal with Iran to reopen the Strait of Hormuz and end hostilities is close to wrapping up. The Dow up nearly 1%, the Nasdaq a third of a percent higher, the S&P about half a percent higher, and oil is lower again, down 3%. It's below $85 a barrel. And it's still June, but the folks at those pop-up Halloween spirit stores are already taking applications, looking to hire 52,000 staffers and managers at 1600s.
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23: 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To the chagrin of bar owners, young people are upending an old tradition, happy hour.
24: Unlike going to a bar, there's no hangovers. They just feel better after a gym class.
23: Yes, Bloomberg Pursuit's journalist Sarah Rappaport said after a gym class. She's talking about new research from market intelligence firm Mintel showing spending by young people on gym memberships and classes jumped 30% last year.
24: It's both a health decision, and they're also looking for a community in places that they can't find at the bar because more and more young people don't drink.
23: Meaning younger people at the bar tend to see mostly older people. Rappaport says another reason for the switch is COVID.
24: For the Gen Z who went to college from the pandemic and they had to, you know, work out from home with YouTube videos, they really want to go work out with other people.
23: Some are even organizing social gatherings around workouts.
24: They're hiring out the whole studios, spending thousands of dollars to rent out the equipment, have mocktails. Instead of going to the bar, they'll bring their girlfriends to a Pilates class.
23: That's a different happy hour. Andrew O'Day, Bloomberg Radio.
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2: Hi, everybody. Justin Roberts, TV9 Weather Lab. A drier day, a calmer day, and not as muggy. A little hint of humidity today, but that's going away soon, too. Low 80s today. Plenty of sunshine. West winds at 10 to 20. Here's the Midwestern surface. Got a cold front that has moved through the area and will pull some cooler air behind it. It's going to help reduce that humidity in the coming days. We do have one bit of activity we're going to watch for. That comes our way tomorrow. Here's the afternoon and evening. Nice and quiet. Couple of thin clouds to the north this evening. Saturday morning starts dry. By Saturday late morning, though, into early afternoon, we're going to watch some scattered shower and storm chances. Some of these, keep a watchful eye on them. Periods of heavy rain, some gusty winds out of them. The good news is, by Saturday eve, we're clearing out. We'll have some cooler temperatures with 70s on the way for Sunday. Certainly less humidity out there. 9-day forecast starts next week cooler with 70s, but we'll warm by the end of the week. A few more shower chances and some thunder for Tuesday, Wednesday, and by the following weekend. Have a great Friday and a great weekend, everybody.
17: So once again, lots of sunshine today. West wind at 10 to 20. The high temperature right around the 81-degree mark. Mostly clear tonight. South wind at 5-15. Takes us down to 62 for an overnight low. Tomorrow, the scattered storms that Justin mentioned, none of them last very long. A few of them could have a locally heavy downpour, but don't let it stop your attendance at community festivals because the sun will come out right afterwards. And a southwest wind at 5 to 15 will dry things off quickly. 78, the forecast high in the Cedar Valley for tomorrow. And there may be a little bit of precipitation hanging on into tomorrow night with an overnight low of 54. By Sunday, mostly sunny and 72. Slight chance of storms does return Tuesday and then into Wednesday, but those high temperatures are in the 70-degree range, low to mid-70s, pretty much all week. And that is just a bit below the normal high for this time of year. Nothing to see across the state of Iowa, really across the Midwest on TV9 First Alert Pinpoint Doppler Radar. Fair skies everywhere, so it's 70 right now in Decorah, 73 in Des Moines, also 73. We say to our friends in Boone, Iowa City, yes, 73 degrees there as well. 72 in both Independence and Monticello. Current temperature in Vinton is 74 degrees. Fair skies everywhere. Marshalltown and Charles City both at 72. 72 as well in Ames and Webster City. 73 in Clarion. Mason City is 71. It's 70 in Olwine. Newton has a fair sky. 72 degrees. Wind statewide from the west at around 15. Closer to home, Eastern Iowa Airport on the south end of Cedar Rapids, west wind at 13, a fair sky, 72 in the city of Five Seasons, Waterloo Regional Airport, west wind at 11, and with a fair sky, we've climbed to 73. That's as warm as it's been all day on our way to about 80 or 81. 58 was the overnight low last night, a very comfortable 73 degrees now in Waterloo Cedar Falls from News Talk 1540, KXEL. Where Iowa comes to talk. KXEL News Time now is 10:33. Sunday night, Flag Day on Sunday, by the way, June 14th. Sunday night on Radio's Golden Age with Steve Darnall from 6 until 9. Now, that program he produces, Steve is, of course, the proprietor, the publisher of Nostalgia Digest magazine. 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And nobody else. Comes from Chicago. The only place to hear it is here on KXEL. Bob Bailey as the man with the action-packed expense account in Yours Truly, Johnny Dollar. That goes back to 1960. Theater Guild on the Air, a recreation of the film Boy Meets Girl. This portrayal from 1946. Gene Kelly in the starring role. Also, Inner Sanctum Mysteries. Goes back to 1945. Johnny Dollar, Boy Meets Girl, Inner Sanctum, all that and more with Steve Darnall. I think Jack Benny makes an appearance as well. I think they have a Gene Kelly clip from a Jack Benny program. Well, you'll find out when you listen Sunday night from 6 until 9 here on News Talk 1540 KXEL, where Iowa comes to talk. And KXEL News Time now on this Friday morning is 25 minutes before 11 o'clock.
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26: This is Profit Matters on the Iowa Agribusiness Radio Network, brought to you by the Iowa State Fair. I'm Dustin Huffman. For decades, export markets have been one of the primary drivers of demand growth for U.S. soybeans. As populations grow and diets change around the world, industry leaders continue looking for new opportunities to expand demand both for soybeans and soybean meal. But they say future growth will likely come from a combination of traditional export channels and new uses closer to home. We'll talk with the United Soybean Board after this.
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0: After Hit with special guest Richard Marx. 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
1: While exports remain a critical part of the soybean demand picture, industry leaders are increasingly looking at how changing diets, livestock production, and emerging markets can create additional opportunities. Patrick Guyberson is a New Jersey farmer and a member of the United Soybean Board and says the industry is paying attention to regions that have not traditionally been major soybean customers.
2: But we're looking at other countries, too, that we normally didn't look at in the past. Mm-hmm. Sub-Saharan Africa, those places where they have growing economies that are looking for more protein in their diet. Well, the meal fits that.
3: Right.
2: So these are, you know, also opportunities.
1: As incomes rise around the world, demand for protein often follows. That creates opportunities not only for soybean meal exports, but also for the livestock industries that rely on those feed ingredients. Guyberson says those opportunities can create additional value throughout the supply chain.
2: Plus, what we're looking at, too, is increasing rations here into our hog production, into our poultry production. So that kind of helps bring that bottom line up for the farmer all the way across the board. You're getting more money instead of exporting the meal by itself, exporting the pork, exporting the poultry. So, it's, you know, it's a ramp up as you go.
1: While export growth remains important, demand development is not limited to international markets. The soybean industry is also exploring new domestic applications that can create value from both soybean meal and soybean oil. Those efforts range from livestock feed to industrial products designed to replace petroleum-based materials.
2: But the industrial work group, too, we're also looking at a lot of bio-based industrial products,
3: right.
2: A lot of different polymers, which one of the ones everybody's talking. We have all this crush capacity for oil. You know, what are we going to do with all this meal? Well, there's quite a bit of things we can do with the meal, too. One of them, and I believe May 4th is coming up with National Firefighters, all right? Soybean meal is used in TF-1122, our firefighting foam. So, I mean, that's another one that we have bio-based adhesive stuffs that we're using with the meal. So, I mean, we're doing pretty good as far as trying to keep things evened out.
1: Guyberson says that the soybean industry's long-term success depends on staying ahead of changing market demand. 35 years ago, much of the conversation centered on finding additional uses for soybean oil. Today, growing demand from the renewable fuels has changed that equation, while soybean meal has become an increasingly important focus. Whether through expanding export opportunities, growing livestock production, or the development of new industrial products, the industry continues to look for ways to create value from every part of the soybean. Guyberson says maintaining a diverse mix of markets will be as critical as soybean production and processing capacity as they continue to grow in the years ahead. For this story and more, log on to our website at iowaagnet.com. Also check out our podcast tab where you can get full replays of Weekend Ag Matters and daily reports of Iowa Ag Matters. For Profit Matters, I'm Dustin Huffman.
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6: Thank you, Bill. It is Friday, June 12th, 2026. Here's what's happening today in America. Strikes called off. SpaceX to the moon or Mars. J.D. Vance with the ladies, and Team USA plays tonight. It's all coming up, and Bill's going to be here with your message of the day. But first, after saying that Iran will be hit very hard, President Trump said he has, quote, canceled the scheduled strikes and bombings against Iran. He said he did this after discussions with Iran that involved the highest level of Iranian leadership. He said discussions and final points have been in both concept and great detail, approved by all parties involved, including the United States, Israel, Saudi Arabia, UAE, Qatar, Turkey, Pakistan, Bahrain, Kuwait, Jordan, Egypt, and others. The president said the naval blockade will remain in full force and effect until this transaction is finalized, time and place of the signing to be announced shortly. ABC News reported that the Israeli Prime Minister Benjamin Netanyahu was surprised by President Trump's social media post about an imminent deal and that they were not looped into the approval process. SpaceX, gone public. A valuation of $1.75 trillion, the largest IPO of all time by far. Musk will be a trillionaire, wealthiest person by far. The second richest man alive is Larry Page at a measly $291 billion. I mean, come on. Elon said he plans to have a colony of humans on Mars by 2050. Part of owning SpaceX, you also own Starlink, that's his satellite internet company, and also X, formerly Twitter, and XAI. J.D. Vance is going to be spending a little bit of time with the ladies on The View. He has a new book, Communion, Finding My Way Back to Faith, but I doubt that will be talked about much. This episode will air on Tuesday, June 16th. The World Cup has kicked off. Mexico beat South Africa in the very first game down in Mexico City. Today, Canada plays Bosnia in Toronto. That's at 3 o'clock Eastern. And the big game, USA versus Paraguay in Los Angeles, 9 o'clock Eastern. You can watch it on Fox and also for free on Tubi. This is Paraguay's first World Cup since 2010. But to get here, they beat Uruguay, Argentina, and Brazil. A couple of powerhouses there. America's next game is against Australia next Friday in Seattle. We'll see if they can capture the hearts of America like the Team USA hockey team. Also, Sunday night is the big UFC fight at the White House. The big fight is American Justin Gaethje versus the Spanish Georgian from Germany, Ilya Topuria. First fight is at 4, big fight is at 8 o'clock. I'm Mike Slater from Politics by Faith. Bill O'Reilly has your message of the day. Next.
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7: This is a Bloomberg Money Minute. It's costing a lot more to host that summer cookout. Anyone who has had folks over for a barbecue recently has almost certainly noticed higher prices at the grocery store. The cost of hot dogs are up more than 18% from a year ago. Ground beef has risen almost 15%, and soda has soared north of 11%, according to retail data provider Spins. Even barbecue sauce has jumped close to 12%. Stu Leonard Jr. of Northeast Grocers, Stu Leonard, says he's caught in the middle between his supply and his shoppers.
8: Sales are brisk, customers are buying, but they're also complaining. Okay, they're complaining about the prices of food right now. And not only just food, but I think their overall expenses in their normal lives.
7: A combination of factors, including the Iran war to bad weather, are pushing up grocery prices. Cal Poly agribusiness professor Ricky Volpe says food is going to become less affordable and consumers should be prepared for it. Courtney Donahoe, Bloomberg Radio.
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3: Time now for the O'Reilly Update message of the day. On this Friday, here's an interesting question. Can President Trump reignite momentum for himself and his party? It all centers on Iran. Americans are disappointed across the board. The president, time and again, has said he had the situation in Iran under control. That is not true. It's not that Iran is winning the conflict. They are not. But now we have 4.3% inflation worldwide. That's a victory for the mullahs. And that means they'll probably hold out more to see if inflation gets worse, because everyone on the planet is harmed by that. Now, I believe President Trump is going to take military action. I could be wrong. I don't have inside information. but he has got to break the defiance of the people running Iran. And the only way to do it at this point is using the military. And that can get very, very messy with civilian deaths, with the Muslim movement, all of that. But I can't see another way to go about this. The president has to reignite his power. He has got to face down Iran. I'm Bill O'Reilly. I approve the message by writing it. You can reach me, Bill at BillO'Reilly.com, Bill at BillO'Reilly.com, name in town if you wish to opine. Now let's go to the mail. Glenn Rich Creek, Fairfax, Virginia. I spent 45 minutes on a hot summer day stopped in traffic so President Obama could drive to a business meeting to give a speech. All presidents do this. All of them do it. That's all I can have to say. John Arminger, Woodbine, Maryland. I recently read a quote from a famed Irish poet, Oscar Wilde, and thought of you, O'Reilly. Wilde said, quote, "You can never be overdressed or overeducated. You, sir, are the best-dressed celebrity and the one that is best educated." Well done. I don't know about best educated. You know, we like to be traditionally dressed here. In the beginning, when I started the No Spin News, we did ask a poll. You want me casual in a sweatshirt and, you know, like all these people. I have enough clothes to do that. Or do you want the traditional look? And by far, our viewers want it traditional, so you got it. As far as educated, I spent a lot of money on education. Reynolds Dickinson, Atlanta, Michigan. Bill, who's responsible for the improper intelligence regarding the Iran war? I don't know if I call it improper. We'll see what the sit reps were. But that would be the American CIA and the Israeli intelligence Mossad. They are the gatherers of information. Jack Conover, St. Charles, Missouri. I'm a fan of President Trump, I must say.

That's 24/7 monitoring, urgent alerts, and if you're a victim of fraud, they'll spend up to $1 million to fix it. So don't be a victim. Protect your equity today. 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

0: out, aides stabbing each other in the back to curry favor with the boss. There was one Iowa-based hook to the reporting that was interesting, though. One source who Politico called a MAGA world operative close to the White House, whatever that is, said the president is increasingly frustrated with everyone from his own team to the Senate. I would think so. This president has built his reputation on action and accomplishment, and having the Senate in particular work against him would be frustrating, to say the least. With that background, here's the Iowa connection. Quoting now, even White House advisors weren't spared the president's fury after Trump sustained his first major loss of the election season in Iowa, where Randy Feenstra was defeated in last week's gubernatorial primary, Politico reported. They continued, he's really angry about this Iowa endorsement. Like, really, really angry, a White House ally said. He's really angry that his consultants and people pushed him to do that. End quote. Again, I would think so. The endorsement of Feenstra at the last minute, the Friday before the Tuesday election, seemed rushed and ill-advised when not only was the race uncertain, but when folks on the ground in Iowa were not silent about Feenstra's inability to have closed the deal. The president boasts a perfect endorsement record in primaries this cycle for House, Senate, and governor positions, except for that one blemish in Iowa. Finally, Politico says the president is increasingly turning to a small group of loyalists and informal advisors who can reach him directly amid a broader, understaffed, and closed-off White House operation, according to their sources. Yet again, I would think so. Most who hold that position do, and given all the opposition to even the simplest move made by this White House, it's hardly a surprise the president would be careful about limiting the inner circle. More evidence that Iowa is always the center of the political universe, even when it's a failed presidential endorsement. And that's the Iowa Politics Report for Friday, June 12. On Twitter, Instagram, Gitter, Threads, and Truth Social, at Iowa Politics. I'm Jeff Stein on News Talk 1540, KXEL.
1: This is a Bloomberg Money Minute. Consumer sentiment this month, as measured by the University of Michigan, moving higher. First time we've seen that in 4 months, mostly because of easing prices at the gas pump over the past few weeks, as consumers still face higher prices for everything. Wall Street is still waiting for SpaceX shares to begin trading for the first time today. That's after it became the biggest public stock offering ever, raising $75 billion from investors. Now, elsewhere on Wall Street, stocks right now are climbing higher, continuing those gains that we saw yesterday after President Trump said the U.S. is this close to buttoning up a deal with Iran to end hostilities and reopen that Strait of Hormuz to oil tanker traffic. Right now, we have the Dow up nearly 1%, the Nasdaq 0.5% higher, the S&P 500 up 0.2%, oil down to $84.50 a barrel. And it's still June, but the folks at those Halloween spirit stores are taking applications looking to hire 52,000 workers this year. Tom Busby, Bloomberg Radio.
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3: That's not the deal. I'm Chris Foster, Fox News. President Trump says terms of a peace agreement leaked by Iran have nothing to do with what's been agreed to in writing, and he calls Iranian negotiators dishonorable in his post on Truth Social, and they better get their act together fast.
4: While a White House official told Fox the deal calls for dismantling of Iran's nuclear program, destruction and removal of nuclear material, and the reopening of the Strait of Hormuz, the Iranian state media is reporting the U.S. has agreed to lift sanctions and release frozen Iranian funds, and that will occur before final negotiations, beginning with a ceasefire in Lebanon. Iran's foreign minister has written that their memorandum of understanding has never been closer and that the media should refrain from speculating about the details until it's finalized. Jessica Rosenthal, Fox News.
3: SpaceX is now public with the first trades minutes ago at $150 a share, giving the rocket maker a market value of $1.96 trillion, making founder and majority shareholder Elon Musk the world's first trillionaire. The man accused of murdering Charlie Kirk is back in court in Utah for a hearing about evidence.
5: Tyler Robinson's lawyers are trying to once again limit how much evidence the public can see. Prosecutors say they have surveillance video placing Robinson at the crime scene at the time Charlie Kirk was shot and killed, as well as DNA evidence. And prosecutors in this case say they plan to introduce written witness statements and a recorded interview with Lance Twiggs, Robinson's lover and roommate, to whom he allegedly confessed. But the defense argues since they can't cross-examine those witnesses directly, it violates Robinson's right to due process. And today they're asking the judge to prohibit hearsay evidence from coming in.
3: Fox's Claudia Cowan. A court order blocking the Trump administration's $1.8 billion settlement fund for people claiming political prosecutions is extended indefinitely by a federal judge in Virginia. Acting Attorney General Todd Blanche has said plans for the fund are scrapped, but the judge wants a sworn declaration it won't be revived. America's listening to Fox News.
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11: Hello, I'm Charles Hart. It's Friday, June 12th. Here's a look at the top stories from your trusted local news source. Well, everyone is safe after an overnight fire in Cedar Falls. Crews got a call around 1:18 this morning for a fire on the 8800 block of Five Seasons Boulevard. Crews quickly put out the flames. Officials say everyone got out safely. The cause of the fire is under investigation. Well, a man died at a homeless encampment during yesterday's storms in Des Moines. Police say a tree broke apart, fell, and hit the 54-year-old. Now, first responders tried to save him, but he died at the scene. An investigation is underway. Well, the Iowa Department of Insurance and Financial Services is warning Iowans to keep an eye out for storm-related scams. Now, experts say you should verify credentials of contractors before agreeing to services. Be cautious of unsolicited offers. Know that offers that sound too good to be true likely are. Now, never pay with cash or upfront lump sums. Scammers prefer untraceable payments and will pressure you to pay immediately. And you can report suspicious activity to the Iowa Attorney General's office. Well, the city of Dubuque is looking for feedback as it prepares to draft an ordinance to regulate future data center development. The city confirmed last month it was contacted by an interested developer. The ordinance would lay out rules and regulations a center would have to comply with for development in the city. No action would be taken on a proposal submitted to the city until the council has an ordinance in place. Now, input gathered from the community will be submitted to city council for a work session in about 8 to 10 weeks. KCRG News is streaming on your smart TV all day. 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
14: The TV9 First Alert Forecast. Plenty of sunshine today with highs in the lower 80s. Tonight, mainly clear. We'll drop to the lower 60s. Saturday, small chance of storms with highs around 80, down to 62. Cooler weather to follow. Sunday, 72. Monday, low 70s and a partly cloudy sky. From the KCRG TV9 First Alert Weather Lab, I'm Justin Roberts on News Talk 1540 KXEL.
15: We have 74 degrees now on News Talk 1540 KXEL.
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1: Glenn Beck is on.
2: Hello, America. Welcome to the Glenn Beck Program. We're so glad you're here. Thank you so much. It is Friday, and we've got a lot to talk about, and I might even premiere a new song called Thune the Ballless Rhino. It might come up. It's Friday. You just never know what's going to happen here. I want to start with some of the news of the week, and some of the news of the week has been really quite concerning. I mean, maybe it was just me, but kind of like, wow. Really? Is that what we got going for us? And you worry about what's going to happen next. What I mean, the next generation seems to be lost. Is it? I'm going to start there here in just a second. 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There is no safe like Simply Safe. Yeah, that's right, I am. Now listen, here's the latest on Austin Metcalf's family. Austin Metcalf, he was the one that was killed by Carmelo Anthony. Now the family is getting hate-filled death threats. Sources connected to the trial have told TMZ the Metcalf family have been receiving death threats since Anthony was arrested. But after Tuesday's guilty verdict, the family has been flooded with dozens of hateful messages across social media and text messages to their personal phones. They obtained one of the hostile messages, which says, "You're just mad because Austin is no longer living." Yeah, I think that's probably accurate. They should have stabbed Hunter, too. That's another son of the family. Didn't you beat Megan too? I blame you. And then it's followed with he effed around and found out. Kind of makes you, I don't know, kind of makes you worried about the future. Let me play cut 7. This is Jasmine Crockett. Listen to this.
3: If a 300-pound man is beating me, like on top of me and beating me down, I'm not limited to fist. You know, I would argue that even the only time we go into things like people's hands being considered deadly weapons is typically like if they're a professional boxer or that kind of stuff. But I think by the time you start getting to like football player, good argument. Good freaking argument. We're not talking about like the golfers. We're talking about football players, right? Like this is what they are trained to do, is to inflict like serious physical contact.
2: Stop. She's talking about Metcalf here, but I just would like to remind you, Carmelo was also a football player. So you got two football players. This is absolutely ridiculous. And she, first of all, he wasn't sitting on top of him. That didn't happen. And she suggests later in this clip that she would stab Metcalf herself. Oh, okay. Great. All these things that are happening. You look at today's generation, and there's a lot of people. And I want to talk to the people who have given up on this generation. Because, look, I've been there. I get it. I really do. I've been there. You look at them with faces buried in a phone. You hear the words, anxiety and trigger warning and safe space. And you're, somewhere in your chest, a voice just says, these kids are not going to survive. I mean, they are soft. They're lost. There's no way. We are doomed. And I want you to know, I used to be there. It's been a while, but I used to be there. You know, let me tell you who these kids are. The men who climbed out of the landing crafts at Normandy, the men we now call the greatest generation, the men we build monuments to, when they were boys, their parents and their grandparents said exactly the same thing. I mean, word for word, they said the same thing. And I want to prove it to you. We have forgotten that. And forgetting is one of the most dangerous things we do. So let me remind you, in the 1920s and 30s, the grown-ups looked at the rising generation and they said exactly the same. These kids are soft. They're never. The automobile has ruined them. Jazz has corrupted them. The movies, the dance halls made them shallow, and they're pleasure mad. They're weak. They have no discipline. They have no future. It's all going to end. Okay. We even at the time, adults reached back to an ancient authority to agree with us. And the quote that everybody quoted at the time is, the children now love luxury. They have bad manners and contempt for authority. And they were quoting that as from Socrates. It wasn't from Socrates, okay? It was written in 1907 by a graduate student named Kenneth Freeman. And he put Socrates' name on it because he wanted so badly, and the society wanted old wise Greek men to confirm that the kids today are going to the dogs. Okay? That's how deep this ran. The urge to bury the young generation. And this isn't the first time. And it's not going to be the last time. And you know, at the turn of the century, when parents and grandparents were talking about what's now known as the greatest generation, they looked for a 25-year-old quote. They made up a 2,500-year-old quote, okay? Every single time this happens, every time, we're wrong. Now I want you to look at what these kids were handed. The men who stormed the beaches grew up in the Great Depression. One in four fathers had no work. There were bread lines around the block, no prospects for any work on any horizon. Broken economy, dropped in their laps by the mistakes of the generation before them. Sounding this sound familiar? Nobody looked at a 19-year-old standing in a 1934 soup line and saw a hero. They saw a problem. They saw a burden. And then the world caught fire. And that soft, lost, good-for-nothing generation put on a uniform, 16 million of them. That's 12% of the entire country. And they went. More than 400,000 of them never came home. And the boys that waded on to Omaha Beach, they waded into machine gun fire. They were 18, 19, and 20 years old. And here's the thing I want you to understand. None of them were born to be great. Greatness is not a personality that they had. It was a choice that they made the moment the bill came due. Crisis didn't expose them as soft. It revealed who they had been the whole time underneath all of that contempt. They just hadn't been given the opportunity. So now I want you to turn around and look at today's generation, the generation we're writing off today. Let me give you some numbers here that I think are pretty staggering. When you hear news and it's bad news, and you think we're doomed, I just want you to remember all of this, okay? You think they're degenerate. Listen to this data. By every indication, they are the most sober, most disciplined teenagers in the entire history of America record keeping, okay? Teen drinking on high school students and high school seniors has fallen from 73% in the year 2000 to 42%. Binge drinking, which everybody was saying was going to be the end of the world. Binge drinking, you would expect all of this stuff to be through the roof. Binge drinking went from 30% down to 9%. The abuse of opioid pills among seniors in high school from nearly 10% at its peak to 0.6%. You're not having this problem with the teenagers. Teen birth rate just hit the lowest point ever recorded. Down roughly 3/4 from its peak. It might have some other problems there, but 2 out of 3 high school seniors didn't touch alcohol, marijuana, or nicotine at all in the last month. That's not the fingerprint of a lost generation. That is a generation quietly, stubbornly refusing the poisons that wrecked the ones before it. And here's what they have in common with the boys in 1944, because it's everything, okay? Both generations were handed a broken world by their own parents and grandparents, and they were blamed for the breakage. One inherited the crash and the Dust Bowl. This one is inheriting the debt, hollowed out institutions that nobody trusts anymore, and a glowing rectangle that is engineered by the smartest people alive to capture their attention and never give it back. Both came to age at a time when the old order was cracking apart. So I wanted to start the show today before we get into anything. If you believe that history runs in long cycles, that roughly every 80 years it hands a young generation a crisis and dares them, go ahead, rebuild it, then the clock is telling you something. It's telling you it's their turn. Now, yeah, a lot of these kids are anxious and not going to wave that away because it's real and it matters. But ask yourself honestly, would you be anxious if you were their age? If you were just growing up and you didn't know all the things you knew, but you did know all the things that they do know and see every day, would you have a little anxiety? Because I would. And it's not a weakness. I think it's a generation that can feel the weight of what is coming and hasn't been given the tools yet or the trust to carry it. The boys in 1938, they weren't calm either. Don't mistake the trembling before the test for failing the test. I wanted to give you some hope today. I'm going to give you some stats today during the show that I think you'll find remarkable. I'm doing something later on today on, do we survive? Because that's a question that is asked to me all the time. So what do you think? How are we going to survive? How are we going to do this? I'm going to show you some stats. I mean, the bad is bad, but can we focus on the good that we have going for us right now? Because there's a few things. So if you are young, hear me on this. I know what people say about you. I know what you've heard your whole life, that you're fragile, you're addicted, you won't amount to anything that came before you. I'm telling you, with the receipts in my hand, they're wrong. They're wrong, and they always have been wrong about every generation that ever rose. You come from a long line of people who were underestimated right until the day they became legends. And you don't have to wait for a war to find out who you are. And here's the one gift I can give to you that I wish somebody would have given the greatest generation. The thing nobody thought to say. Nobody stood up back in 1936 and looked at a scared kid in a bread line who had every reason to be afraid. Look him in the eye and say, I see you. I see you. I know who you are. World is going to ask everything of you. And you're going to be equal to it. You're going to be fine. You're actually going to be remembered as the greatest generation. I wish every high school student in America could hear that. They had to find out who they were the hard way, alone, in the dark, under fire, on a foreign beach, without anyone saying to them, except maybe their military leaders, who were feeding them steak the night before they went into battle like a condemned man. So I want to do for them what nobody did for the previous generation. Say it before the fire instead of after. I believe in you. I want you to find somebody who is in that coming greatest generation and say the same thing out loud. While it still counts, say, I believe in you. You're not the generation that is a coward. You're not. You're not a generation. You have something happening in your generation. I don't know what it is, but you are the generation that is about to be asked to build. And I think that when the moment comes, you're going to be the greatest one yet. And to the adults who have lost faith, I get it. But that's our job, not to diagnose them, but to believe in them out loud, the way somebody should have believed in the boys on the beach back when they were still kids. Look what they turned into when no one had faith in them. And I mean, do this research yourself. It's amazing. No one had faith in the greatest American generation. Everyone thought the country was going to be over because they're too weak, they're too pathetic, they don't know how to work hard, they don't know any of those things. Somehow or another, that generation found it. And I'm telling you now, I think this generation's going to find it too. We're in good hands. We just need to believe in them, and we have to help equip them. Give them some information and knowledge that they need. But the first thing that has to happen is just tell them, I believe in you. I see who you are. I see you. I know who you are. I believe in you. All right, back in just a second. 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
2: Can I hear a bit of the audiobook that we're releasing? I think the prologue today, next week, a couple of chapters of it. But this is a book that I read. It's my first young adult fiction novel. I wrote it a couple of years ago with Michaela, who is just as brilliant, 20-something, and a young mom and hard worker, and I just love her to death. Just brilliant. I told her this story. She said, may I write it? So she writes it, and it's brilliant. We never did an audiobook. People asked over and over, will you do an audiobook? Audiobooks take so much time to do. It was hard for me to find time. But we've put an audiobook together, and here's just a little bit of the prologue. Listen.
4: They were next door now.
5: Hide them,
4: the husband yelled. Without hesitation, the wife placed her hand on her daughter's shoulder, turned her around, and shoved her into the bedroom. The husband sprinted through the front room, removing all traces of the children and wedging the unfinished toy sword underneath the couch cushions. With the crying baby still clinging to her chest, the wife flung open the doors of their old wardrobe, violently whipped clothes aside to make room, and yelled to her daughter,
6: Ember, get in.
4: Still holding her boy in one arm, she grabbed her daughter by the waist and forced her into the wardrobe. She handed her the baby, saying,
6: quiet him. You have to quiet him.
4: The wife looked at her children, tucked into the wardrobe, and placed her hand over her mouth to stifle the scream that was rising in her throat.
2: It's called Chasing Embers. It is a dystopian look at the future where the kids have to save history. They have to save the actual story. They're searching for the actual story. This is set in the future in what was America, but America is barely known. All of history has been erased by the algorithms and giant corporations and, you know, whomever. One could say progressives, but we don't necessarily name anything. And what I've done is, you know, Michaela and I have hidden history lessons all the way through because that's what the kids are trying to save. They're trying to piece together who this country was, who these people were, who they are, where do they come from? And all the while they are being hunted, literally hunted by the giant corporation that kind of controls this dystopian future. It comes out in a couple of weeks. You'll be able to get the prologue today and then chapters 1 and 2 next week and then the whole book the week after. You get them for free right now if you are a Torch member. Just go to Torch250, torch250.com, and sign up for the Torch. We have so many things. Do we also have, do I have time, Sarah, to play the, no, I'm hearing the music, so I don't have time. Also, the next episode of The American Story is out, which takes literally probably 30 hours to produce one episode, and longer than that just to write it with Nathan Nipper. It's a great way to learn history. We've got to equip the youth with our history. If we can restore the story of who we are, I'm telling you, nothing will stop this generation. And they're facing a lot. But you know what? There was an experiment with rats that tells us everything we need to know. I'll tell you about that next. First, let me tell you about Rapid Radios. Remember when a walkie-talkie was just a toy? You'd get one for Christmas, you'd run around the neighborhood for an hour, and then it would, you know, disappear in the closet for the next 10 years. Well, it turns out the basic idea, pretty great, being able to push a button and talk to somebody instantly. 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
7: This is a Bloomberg Money Minute. Elon Musk has now become the world's first ever trillionaire. That's because shares of his SpaceX rocket ship, satellite, and AI company finally began trading today. Right now, they are up about 20%, making that company valued at about $2 trillion. It became the biggest ever initial public stock offering ever. It raised $75 billion before today and before stocks began trading. Elsewhere on Wall Street, that's giving a little help to the major averages, along with hopes for a peace deal with Iran to reopen the Strait of Hormuz. Right now, you have the Dow up 0.5%. The Nasdaq actually lower by about 0.25%. The S&P up a small fraction. Oil down almost 4%. It's at $84.50 a barrel. Meantime, oil giant ExxonMobil looking into taking a bigger stake in the liquefied natural gas industry and the Asian energy markets. Just one of the companies it's now considering acquiring is Australia-based Woodside Energy Group. 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
8: 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A new study from Common Sense Institute Iowa shows the impact of Iowa's new property tax law. Andrzej Wieczorkowski is a research analyst with CSI Iowa.
9: So the big takeaway is that Iowa just enacted its largest tax reform overhaul since the late 1970s, and it will genuinely change where Iowa sits on the national tax burden map. So when you combine the 2023 reform, House File 718, with this year's bill, Senate File 2472, Common Sense Institute projects that Iowa's total local tax burden, its ranking, will improve from about 20th most burdened in the country to 29th by 2033. So that would move Iowa into the bottom half of states for the first time in over two decades. So lawmakers estimate that it will provide roughly $4.2 billion in property tax savings over 6 years. And there are indeed major provisions that back up that claim, and that will probably lead to a sustained lower local tax burden in Iowa. So first, the legislation does cap growth on most taxing authorities at 2%. And second, the old homestead credit is replaced with a $20,000 exemption that will index with inflation.
8: Read the full report online at commonsenseinstituteia.org. The Iowa Business Report is presented today by Iowa History Journal. 6 issues a year, filled with stories of Iowa's amazing past. More at iowahistoryjournal.com. I'm Jeff Stein for the Iowa Business Report.
10: This is Basis Matters on the Iowa Agribusiness Radio Network for your Friday, the 12th of June. I'm Dustin Huffman. Taking a look at cash bids around the state. Let's start at ADM Burlington. They're 13 cents under on corn, 397. Soybeans, 28 cents under. They're at 1086. Cargill and Eddyville, a dime under on corn. The cash bid there, $4 even. New Co-op Algona, 30 cents under on corn, 380. Soybeans, 33 cents under with a cash price of 1081. Ag State Sheldon, 16 cents under on corn, 394. Soybeans, 40 cents under, 1074. Ag State Elta, 31 cents under on corn, 379. Soybeans, 35 cents under. They're at 1079 for the cash price. Cargill Cedar Rapids, 2 cents under on corn, cash bid 408. Soybeans, a dime under at 1104. Five Star Co-op Nashua, 26 cents under on corn, 384. Soybeans, 35 cents under, 1079. Lincoln Way Energy Nevada, 15 cents under on corn. They're at 395 for the cash bid. ADM Des Moines, a dime under on soybeans. Their cash price, 1104. New Co-op Red Oak, 20 cents under on corn, 390. Soybeans, 33 cents under, 1081. Mid-Iowa Cooperative Green Mountain, 40 cents under on corn, 370 for the cash bid. Soybeans, 70 cents under, 1044. New Co-op Sheraton, 22 cents under on corn, 388. Soybeans, 33 cents under, cash bid, 1081. At Walk-On Feed Ranch, they're 46 cents under on corn, 364. Soybeans, 59 cents under at 1055. New Co-op in Glidden, 28 cents under on corn. They're at 382 for the cash bid. Soybeans, 33 cents under at 1081. Innovative Ag Farley, 40 cents under on corn, 370. Soybeans, 55 cents under. The cash price, 1059. Cargill Muscatine, 20 cents under on corn, 390. Soybeans, 25 cents under. They're at 1089. 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
16: The TV9 First Alert forecast. Plenty of sunshine today with highs in the lower 80s. Tonight, mainly clear. We'll drop to the lower 60s. Saturday, small chance of storms with highs around 80, down to 62. Cooler weather to follow. Sunday, 72. Monday, low 70s and a partly cloudy sky. From the KCRG TV9 First Alert Weather Lab, I'm Justin Roberts on News Talk 1540 KXEL.
17: This hour, it's 75 degrees from News Talk 1540 KXEL.
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0: So I want to talk to you about the problem with our society and the opportunity for our society. You know, what is the one thing you hate the most about what's happening in our society? I despise the fact that everybody is a whiner. That everybody's like, oh, yeah, it's so hard. I'm never going to make it. And I know I sound like the old guy. Get off my lawn. I know. I get it. But hear me out for a second. Every trouble that I've ever had in my life, every trouble, everything that my father, I mean, he was so wise. My father, you know, taught me, you sit around and whine about it, or you make the adjustments you need to make, and then find a way to learn from that and grow from that and use that, okay? I think that's the secret of life. You can either let life crush you, or you can allow it to motivate you and go, you know what? No. I'm getting back up again. I'm not staying down. Nobody can put their thumb and keep me down. And when you have that, it's really hard, especially when you're young. But once you start doing it, once you really start, you have to do it smartly. You can't just be a bully about it. But once you really figure this out, everything can change. Everything can change. And I want to show you why this hardship that everybody's going through is good. It doesn't mean, look, I remember I was absolutely flat broke. I was divorced. I was a recovering alcoholic, barely holding on. Nobody wanted to work with me. You name it, I had screwed it up in my life, okay? And I would never want to go back to those days. However, in retrospect, that's the biggest growth I ever had. That those days are what changed me and made me into the man I am today. Without those days, I don't know who I'd be, but I wouldn't be sitting here with you. So let me prove this out with science, okay? 1968, a scientist comes out and he's decided he's going to make utopia. Not for people, but for mice and rats, okay? His name was John Calhoun. He worked at the National Institute of Mental Health, and he wanted to answer the question that I think should interest all of us. What happens with a society when every problem is removed, when everything becomes easy? I can't imagine why that's relevant today in America. Everybody has it so easy, and we're all complaining. Oh, it's so hard. Oh, my gosh. Go somewhere else in the world and look. Okay, sorry, just became the old man yelling at the sky again. So he builds this paradise. It's a mouse world, unlimited food, water that never runs out, no predators, no disease, perfect temperature, endless nesting material, every danger, every want, every stressor that a mouse has ever faced in the history of mice, completely gone. The only thing he gives them besides protection was each other and time. Now, he called his last experiment Universe 25. And the number matters because it was the 25th time he had built one of these little Gardens of Edens for mice and rats, okay? And it ended the same way. First 24 already told him where the story goes, but he thought, I'm going to try it one more time. He drops in 8 mice, 4 males, 4 females. And at first, it's mouse heaven. Okay, they breed, the population doubled about every 55 days, and he called this the strive period. It was heaven, and it was working exactly as designed. But by day 300 or 315, something like that, there were more than 600 mice thriving in a space that he had built to hold nearly 4,000. So they have plenty of room to spare. They have absolutely everything. It is mouse heaven. That's the peak. Something starts to go horribly wrong. Growth slows for no physical reason. They can't figure it out. All of a sudden, and in all 25 experiments, exactly the same thing. Okay, this is the thing that none of the researchers counted on. There was no territory to defend. There's no predator to escape. There's no scarcity to overcome. There's no role left for a mouse to fill. And a creature with no role, no struggle, no purpose starts to come apart. the males who had nothing to fight for either turned violent or vanished into apathy. Let me ask you something. What's happening in our society right now? The males, the young males that have nothing to fight for, they either are turning violent or apathetic. Then you have the moms. The mothers stop mothering. They abandoned their young. They began attacking their young. They forgot about their children. The whole intricate social order that made a mouse completely dissolved in 25 identical experiments, 25 times it happens at the same time. Then came the most haunting part of the experiment, I think. There's a new kind of mouse that appears. This mouse didn't fight. They didn't court. They didn't mate. They didn't compete. They wouldn't engage with others at all. They ate. They slept. They groomed themselves endlessly, perfectly. I mean, their coats were sleek and flawless. They were unscarred because they'd never been in a single struggle before. And they started paying attention to what they looked like and grooming themselves. By every outward measure, they were the healthiest, best-looking mice in the universe. Calhoun in the experiment, after 25 times of this happening, called them the beautiful ones. He called them the beautiful ones, but as he also noted, they were already dead inside. They were alive, they were fed, they were immaculate, and utterly and completely empty inside. So what happens? Population, this thing is built, I think it said for 4,000. Population peaks at 2,200, barely half of what the space could hold. And then the population begins to decline. May I ask what's happening with our birth rate? What is happening with our population? On day 600, in a world still overflowing with food, the last baby is born. Day 600. After that, nothing. Not one more mouse. Not ever. And on day 920, the last of the mice dies in paradise. And Universe 25 becomes the 25th tomb. And in that tomb, the bowls are still full. The water is still flowing. There's plenty of stuff to make a home for yourself. Calhoun in the experiments, as it starts to fall apart, he pulls out some of the beautiful ones and he puts them in a fresh, clean world with normal mice to see if they could come back. They couldn't. They had forgotten how to be mice. There was never any recovery of any of the mice. When he wrote the paper, and he's writing about paradise, he didn't title the paper Paradise. He titled it Death Squared. And the reason why he titled that is because there are two deaths. The first death that comes first, can you guess? Death of the spirit. The death of the body comes later. It just makes the death of the spirit official. I'm tired of people not being honest. I'm tired of people playing games. I'm tired of people trying to win. I'm tired of people, you know, trying to position them, whatever. So let me be honest with you the way I want people to be honest with me. Because the internet has turned us into something we aren't. Ease is not something we should want. Scientists argue about what this mouse utopia really proved. It wasn't overcrowding. The place was half empty when the rot set in. Mice are not men. You can't draw a straight, clean line from a rodent pen to a human civilization. I'm not going to pretend you can. But you strip away every argument, and one fact still sits there and just will not move. The mice didn't die because they ran out of something. They died because they had everything. Every problem was solved. Every need was met. Every stressor lovingly removed. It was the ultimate safe space. And it killed them. Take away the struggle, and it turns out you've taken away the very thing that was actually holding them together. You know, we're always our best in struggle. You know, something happens, Pearl Harbor, we come together and we kick somebody's ass. 9/11 happens, and to quote Toby Keith, we'll put a boot up your ass. Okay? When something bad happens, a tornado or a hurricane or an earthquake happens, and we rush together to help, that's who we are. And we can't look away from that. We also can't look away that society is trying to take and make us the most comfortable people to have ever drawn breath, and that's not necessarily good. We have engineered away more friction and risk than any other human in history. And it is a genuine triumph. It is. I'm not romanticizing hunger or hardship. Those are real evils worth fighting. But the experiment whispers a warning only a fool would ignore. Comfort is not the same thing as flourishing. A life with nothing left to overcome is not a paradise. It is a slow and beautiful surrender, eventually to death. Notice which societies on Earth are the safest, richest, most frictionless ever built. And notice that those are the exact societies quietly deciding not to have a next generation. The mice in abundance stop making mice. But here's where the story, for me, changes and stops becoming prophecy and becomes a choice. Because there is one thing those mice could never do that you can do today. A mouse can't set out and go, you know what, I'm going to give my life meaning. Life is more than endless cheese. It can't choose the hard road when the easy one is sitting right there. It can't invent a purpose out of thin air. You can. You can pick up somebody else's burden that nobody's forcing on you. You can build the thing that maybe doesn't need to be building, but need to be built, but you can build it. You can have the child. You can take the harder job. You can serve the cause. You can fight the fight. You can fill a role that no one assigned you. You know, I think about that guy who he and his wife aborted their baby because of Down syndrome. Do we happen to have that audio? Let's play the audio. This is what the father, he aborted a child that had Down syndrome because of, you know, well, it's just not going to have a good life. Really? Okay, listen to this. Yeah, Sarah, you do. Let me see if I can find it. I'm sorry. Where is it? It's towards the bottom. Yeah, 17, cut 17.
1: Yeah, of course I'm glad my dad didn't terminate me. I'm normal. So,
0: do you hear that? Yeah. Somebody asked him, are you glad your dad, are you glad you're alive and your dad didn't abort you? Yeah, of course I am, but I'm normal. The cavalier attitude, and I contend this had nothing to do with the child. It had everything to do with his life. It had everything to do with his wife's life. They wanted an easy life. They didn't want a troubled child. They didn't want to have to deal with a mess. Welcome to the mouse kingdom. Every living soul needs purpose. Find yours. They need something to strive for. Strive for something. And we have a very, very bright future ahead. Stop looking for the easy path. All right, back in just a second. Let me tell you now about our sponsor this half hour. It's Chapter. I don't think people will mind, you know, making important decisions. You know, people hate making important decisions with bad information, but when you have good information, it's good. I mean, it's easy. Medicare feels like important decisions that always turn bad. You turn 65, suddenly your mailbox looks like it's been targeted by a carpet bombing campaign. 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And that's why I recommend Chapter. They take the time to look at your doctors, your prescriptions, your individual needs. Then they'll help.

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1: Thanks to the stories told by Laura Ingalls Wilder in her books and the Little House on the Prairie TV series, we know the story of the Ingalls family, who actually lived in Burr Oak, Iowa for 1 year when Charles Ingalls, Pa, helped to run the Masters Hotel there in 1876. While some of the stories in the books and on television were fictionalized, many were based on actual experiences, including how Mary Ingalls coped with losing her sight. At age 14, Mary became totally blind from what doctors called brain fever. 2 years later, at age 16, Ma and Pa Ingalls accompanied Mary to Vinton, home to what was then called the Iowa College for the Blind. The family was living in South Dakota at the time, but there was no school for the blind there. The Iowa facility was recommended to them by a traveling missionary. During Mary's first year in school, there were 94 students, 42 males and 52 females. Courses ranged from academic, like spelling, arithmetic, and grammar, to industrial, making brooms, knitting, and carpet weaving. Mary Ingalls' academic achievements were exceptionally high, and her performance in music was considered above average. Students were graded in part on conduct, and Mary received 100%, the highest of anyone in her class. On June 12, 1889, 24-year-old Mary Ingalls graduated from the Iowa College for the Blind, one of eight in her graduating class. She recited an essay at the commencement exercises. She returned to South Dakota, where she lived the rest of her life, first with her mother, then with Sister Grace, and then Sister Carrie. She died at the age of 63 in 1928. She never married and never had children. She also did not live long enough to know that her sister Laura would immortalize the family through the Little House books. But we know about them, and know that Mary Ingalls graduated from the School for the Blind in Vinton on this date in 1889. And that's Iowa Almanac for June 12th. Follow us on Twitter, at Iowa Almanac. I'm Jeff Stein on News Talk 1540 KXEL.
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1: 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If you're a Torch member, you're also going to get something kind of special. An insider inspired me this morning, and so I just went to AI and put together a quick song called Thune the Ballless Rhino. Yeah, I mean, inspired, but it may not make it anywhere past the insiders. But it's just one of the benefits or the drawbacks of being a Torch insider. Also, I saw Disclosure Day last night. I got a lot to say about that. We're going to talk about that in just a minute after the break. It's Friday.

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3: This is a Bloomberg Money Minute. The world's richest man is now a trillionaire. Just minutes after they began trading for the very first time today, shares of SpaceX are up 22% this hour, valuing the Elon Musk-owned rocket ship, satellite, and AI company at about $2 trillion, enough to make Musk the world's first ever trillionaire, worth more than three times that of the world's second richest person, Google co-founder Larry Page. Elsewhere on Wall Street, stocks began the day higher even before SpaceX shares began changing hands on hopes that a peace deal between Iran and the U.S. could be buttoned up over this weekend. And right now, the Dow's up 0.5%, the Nasdaq up a small fraction, the S&P 0.33% higher, and oil down below $85 a barrel. The inflatable mattress maker Sleep Number filing for bankruptcy, but it agreed to sell itself to its one-time retail partner Sleep Country Canada. And the company is blaming the Trump tariffs for the bankruptcy filing. Tom Busby, Bloomberg Radio.
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5: First trillionaire. I'm Chris Foster, Fox News. The world's richest man, Elon Musk, gets even richer with his SpaceX company now trading on the stock market. Fox's Chandley Painter.
6: SpaceX has three main businesses, the reusable rocket business, Starlink, satellites, and AI. Musk will retain the majority of the voting power in the company, but SpaceX is allocating an unprecedented 30% of IPO shares for regular investors, some 4,000 SpaceX employees, many of whom have been with the company all 24 years, will now become millionaires.
5: The stock opened at $150 per share. It's at $173 now. A standoff after a mass shooting in Midland, Texas is over, with the shooter dead. It's not said yet how that happened. One person's reported to have been killed in the shooting, nine others hospitalized. It's not exactly clear at this point where the people were shot. It started in one part of the city, ending up near a veterinary hospital. And there's no word yet on the identity of the suspect or possible relation to the victims. President Trump says what's being reported from Iran's side about a peace deal he says is close is not true on Truth Social, calling them very dishonorable people to deal with. Fox's Lucas Tomlinson at the White House.
7: President Trump says the terms that Iran leaked out to the fake news have nothing to do with the terms that were agreed to in writing. What they said, including their weak and pathetic statement on having a deal, bears no relation to the truth. Very dishonorable people to deal with. With them, there is no such thing as dealing in good faith.
5: The president, not long after, shared a social media post from Iran's foreign minister saying a memorandum of understanding to end hostilities has never been closer, and now Pakistan's prime minister, serving as a mediator, posts, "We can confirm that a final agreed-upon text of the peace deal has been reached, and Pakistan is now working closely with both sides to finalize next steps." The government's warrantless surveillance program expires tonight at midnight. The House and then the Senate rejected an extension of FISA 702. 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
13: Hello, I'm Charles Hart. It's Friday, June 12th. Here's a look at the top stories from your trusted local news source. Well, everyone is safe after an overnight fire in Cedar Falls. Crews got a call around 1:18 this morning for a fire on the 8800 block of Five Seasons Boulevard. Crews quickly put out the flames. Officials say everyone got out safely. The cause of the fire is under investigation. Well, a man died at a homeless encampment during yesterday's storms in Des Moines. Police say a tree broke apart, fell, and hit the 54-year-old. Now, first responders tried to save him, but he died at the scene. An investigation is underway. Well, the Iowa Department of Insurance and Financial Services is warning Iowans to keep an eye out for storm-related scams. Now, experts say you should verify credentials of contractors before agreeing to services. Be cautious of unsolicited offers. Know that offers that sound too good to be true likely are. Now, never pay with cash or upfront lump sums. Scammers prefer untraceable payments and will pressure you to pay immediately. And you can report suspicious activity to the Iowa Attorney General's office. Well, the city of Dubuque is looking for feedback as it prepares to draft an ordinance to regulate future data center development. The city confirmed last month it was contacted by an interested developer. The ordinance would lay out rules and regulations a center would have to comply with for development in the city. No action would be taken on a proposal submitted to the city until the council has an ordinance in place. Now, input gathered from the community will be submitted to city council for a work session in about 8 to 10 weeks. 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
17: The KCRG TV9 First Alert Forecast. For today, mostly sunny skies, a high around 81. Mostly clear tonight with a low of 62. Winds out of the west between 10 to 20 miles per hour this afternoon, becoming southerly tonight between 5 to 15. Scattered storms are possible tomorrow. We'll expect a high of 78, staying dry Sunday. I'm TV9 First Alert Storm Team Meteorologist Corey Thompson on News Talk 1540 KXEL.
18: Currently, it's 76 degrees on the Voice of Eastern Iowa.
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2: Hello, America. It's Friday. We have a lot to talk about today. A lot to talk about and some pretty heady stuff. But I just want you to know I can slum it just as well as anybody else. I heard the name of one of our insiders. Their screen name is Thune, the Ballless Rhino. And I thought that should be a song. And so I made a song, Thune the Ballless Rhino, and I thought, you know what, I'm just going to play this for the insiders. It doesn't belong on the regular show. And then Jason just took a poll. What does the poll say about Thune the Ballless Rhino?
3: Specifically, should you share Thune the Ballless Rhino song to the national audience? And 95% have overwhelmingly agreed you must share this with the national audience. It's too good.
2: I'm just saying, John, you could pass the SAVE Act. You could. Will you? No, because you're Thune the Ballless Rhino. 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
2: Okay, I saw Disclosure Day last night. I want to talk about that because I think it's important that we talk about it. I'll give you my review of it here in just a second. But first, I'm playing this almost under duress. Almost under duress. Here it is, the world premiere of Thune, the Ballless Rhino. You have it? Are we not playing it? Are we playing it, Jason?
3: Here is Thune, the Ballless Rhino.
2: Okay, thank you. Yeah.

0: Okay. All right. All right. All right. That's enough. There you go. Yes, Ricky.
1: Is it any wonder we never get any interviews of note from the swamp? Any wonder at all?
0: You know what? To miss on a John Thune interview, I'm happily playing that. I'm happily playing that. He has nothing to say that I need to hear. You know, he's a ball-less rhino. Anyway,
1: you're gonna be in D.C. You could take that track right to his office and just like blast it through the halls. We got to do that.
0: Oh my gosh! Thank you for that. Yes. I will be in D.C. soon. Thank you for that idea. I may need enough copy. I may need 100 copies. Let's just leave it at that. I don't know what 100 people I could give it to, but I might need 100 copies. All right. I saw Disclosure Day, Steven Spielberg's new film last night. And it's good. It's very good. It's, you know, Steven Spielberg. It's not his best. Everybody's like, oh, it's the best film he's ever made. No, it's not. It's not. But not his best is still better than most movies that are out. Okay. So it's worth seeing. With that, and I'm not going to blow anything, but with that, some moments in this are just downright stupid. The kind of make you question if Spielberg see the final edit of this, you know, and when you'll know it when you see it, because there are a couple of Jar Jar Binks level stupid calls in this movie. You know, grown adults hiding behind a leafless bush in a split rail fence while being hunted. The people are on the other side of the fence and they're just crouched down behind a split rail fence and a bush with no leaves, you know, or they're hiding behind a rock literally about 7 feet away. They had a chance to escape, but they wanted to see what happened. So they're standing behind this rock while everybody's searching for him. It's like, please, did Spielberg watch this movie? Anyway, in the end, you'll find the aliens more believable than some of the humans, but go see it. With that said, that's the worst of it. And it's only a couple of scenes, you know, quickly that go by. You're just like, oh, come on. But here's what I recommend. If you want your money's worth, don't go out and watch the 9 o'clock show or the 8 o'clock show. You know, go to dinner and then go in, reverse that. Go to the 6 or 7 o'clock show and then go have dinner and invite some friends that, you know, can think. Invite some friends to go with you. And go see the movie, then sit down and dinner. And then, because I'm telling you, the real story is not the one on the screen. It's the conversation that movie will just pull right out of you. Okay. It opens, and no spoiler alert needed here, because the opening scene is the world is at DEFCON 2. One step from the brink, you know. It's a subplot. Or is it? I think the movie would say yes, but I'm not so sure. But DEFCON 2, in case you don't know, only time in American history we've ever had it is Strategic Air Command has confirmed DEFCON 2 only one time in our history, and that's the Cuban Missile Crisis in 1962. DEFCON 1 is we're at full war, nuclear war. DEFCON 2 is, without going to war, it is when everything... The rockets are juiced and ready to take off. All the planes that need to be up in the air are in the air. We just have to call them back. It's that kind of thing. Most people, I think, in the theater missed what happened at the end. And I won't tell you what happened at the end. But the disclosure is over. The chases, you know, take over the whole movie. And that opening fear of DEFCON 2 kind of vanishes by the final credits. It's there. And it's not sloppy writing. I think it's misdirection. It's the magician's other hand. The story tells you what you're supposed to fear in the first 5 minutes and then walks you right past it while you're staring at a spectacle. Okay. Now, in reality, and I don't believe this is what's happening here, but people are like, this movie, it's just softening up. If this movie was built to soften you up for disclosure, then the ending is really important, and you might miss the whole point on what the government would want you to do in case of disclosure, real or a psyop, okay? There's also in the movie a religious angle that I'm not really sure I'm all that comfortable with. I mean, I am comfortable with it being presented in the movie the way it was presented. It's just, these are all conversations we have to have, okay? And this part is, you know, more to the surface, and it's pretty unavoidable. And the question is, if there are aliens, are they from God? Now hold that thought, because this is where the movie stops being entertainment and starts asking harder questions about the world we're actually living in. And there's two theories that I think are worth mentioning here: predictive programming and cultivation theory. Okay. There is an old idea called predictive programming. It was popularized by researcher Alan Watt. And the idea is that entertainment can preload the public with ideas. You put concepts into films and shows and stories year in advance, so when something similar appears in reality, it feels familiar, almost inevitable. We've seen it with the X-Files, okay? Yeah, it's like an episode of the X-Files. Okay, that's what they mean, preloading you, so you don't necessarily freak out. I've seen, instead, when it happens, you're like, I've seen this before. I've seen this movie before, right? Now, skeptics, rightly, point out that this can become a conspiracy lens that explains everything, and therefore doesn't explain anything, all right? But you don't have to go full fringe to see something real here. The Department of Defense, or War, and the CIA have had an official entertainment liaison office for decades. Did you know that? They are brought in to help shape stories, and it's not a shadowy conspiracy. It's out there. You know, they're given jets and bases and technical advisors for their movies, and in exchange, they shape the stories for the government. And this is documented policy. Hollywood gets access, government gets their understanding of influence. Okay. Now, the second theory is cultivation theory. This one was developed by a guy named George Grubner, and he was at the University of Pennsylvania. Decades of research on this shows that, now listen to this, heavy media consumption doesn't just entertain, it cultivates your sense of reality. Heavy media consumption. What are most people doing 8 hours every day? They are scrolling and staring and consuming media. This research shows that heavy viewers develop mean world syndrome, where everything is a danger. They overestimate the danger, crime, threats. They become more fearful, more dependent, and more open to strongman measures. Fear sells, fear shapes. Grubner testified in front of Congress that fearful people are easier to manipulate and control. Psychologists have studied this for years and years and years. Repeated exposure to threats in media can desensitize or heighten anxiety depending on the framing. So wars, crisis, existential threats, stories in prime to prime populations, and it primes them to accept changes they might otherwise resist. Look how our country has been primed. Nazi, Nazi, Nazi, Nazi, Nazi, Nazi, Nazi, Nazi, Nazi. What does that do? That primes you to turn on your neighbor. That primes you to excuse violence. Okay? This isn't magic. This is human psychology. And it plays a heavy, heavy role in our society and our culture today. I don't know if this is all of this stuff that you're seeing now with the UFOs, if it's natural or being fed to us. But we know stuff is being fed to us through our algorithms intentionally. Also, think about Orson Welles. Orson Welles, 1938, War of the Worlds. What was the lesson we were supposed to learn from that? We were taught that War of the Worlds with Orson Welles caused mass panic, people fleeing into the streets, believing Martians has landed, blah, blah, blah. But that's not true. Only about 2% of the country was even tuned in. It was War of the Worlds and Orson Welles and the Mercury Radio Theater was something that was, it was up against the hardest show. A radio show done by a ventriloquist, Charlie McCarthy and Edgar Bergen. I mean, it's hard to beat. It's hard to beat. It's like Lawrence Welk. We're being beaten by a guy with an accordion. Yeah. Anyway, 2% were listening to Orson Welles. The panic was tiny. It was real, but it was tiny. Okay. The legend that there was mass panic, where did that come from? Listen to this. Newspapers. newspapers who were losing advertising revenue to radio during the Depression, and newspapers seized the broadcast to paint radio as reckless and untrustworthy. You mean like the way cable news paints podcasters? So the hysteria wasn't about public gullibility. It was about one medium manufacturing fear to destroy a rival. The lesson we supposedly learned was wrong. The real lesson is always ask who profits from the fear. President Reagan, he said in 1987, he was at the United Nations, and he said that all of our earthly differences would vanish if we would face an alien or an alien threat from the outside of the world. Okay? A sitting president musing out loud about unity through extraterrestrial fear. Back in 1960, the Brookings Institute, delivered a report to NASA on the implications of discovering extraterrestrial life. And this is in the movie. I mean, it's, they don't quote this, but this is implied in the movie. What they found in 1960, they warned the government that if you talk about aliens and you confirm them, it could destabilize our entire society. It would challenge religious and cultural foundations, and that leaders would, you know, should carefully consider if they're going to release the information. That's what this whole movie is about. Okay. The fight between somebody who wants the information released and somebody who doesn't want the information released, and which one is right. This conversation is 65 years old, and it happened in government buildings on the record in the 1960s. Okay. We've been seeing a steady drumbeat of disclosure that is happening. I don't know what's real and what's not. Pentagon is releasing footage, congressional hearings, talk of, and I'm quoting, non-human biologics. What? A government who has been denying this for decades suddenly decides to open the door? Why? And who profits from fear? Run a pure thought experiment here. Not claiming this is happening, just asking what it could mean if disclosure narratives were softening us up for a bigger narrative, or something bigger, actual disclosure, okay? What major permanent shifts in the Western world might need a spectacular distraction? We're living right now with rapid changes, currency, power, governance. Let me tell you about the ratchet effect, because this will explain it all. We'll do that next. 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
0: Okay, there's an economist. His name is Robert Higgs, and he talks about something called the ratchet effect. A crisis expands government power. We know that. And even after the crisis passes, the machine doesn't go back. It only ratchets upward, bigger. Wars change borders and currencies. They don't have to be won outright. They just need to last long enough for people to forget what life was like before and accept the new normal. So in 2026, we see shifting global orders, debates over the dollar's dominance, pushes for digital currency, stable coins, BRICS, all of this stuff. Okay. All of this is under strain. Okay. So we have all this competition, protectionism, realignments. Everything's about to change. You feel it. You feel it. A dramatic external threat, if it's real or amplified, could unify populations. It would justify new controls, surveillance, global coordination. Everything else would face resistance. But if you could just bring everybody together. Now, again, this is a thought experiment. I really don't believe this is what it is. I think Disclosure Day, I don't think it's a government operation. I think it's Spielberg. He is a master storyteller who has his finger on the pulse and he sees what's going on. He wrote a great story. I think that's what's happening. However, he has collaborated with government entities to help shape narratives before. The famous Clinton denial, I did not have sex with that woman. That's Steven Spielberg. Okay. The deeper point here is not aliens. It's vulnerability. The only door any power, human or otherwise, needs is fear. A person grounded in true faith, history, principles cannot be stampeded by flashing lights or headlines. Watch the other hand. Watch the other hand. Admire the big-eyed invaders in the movie. Go see the movie. 6 o'clock show. Dinner at 9. Talk about the opening and the ending. What is this movie really about and saying? And just stay awake. Know what you believe. Lights in the sky are one thing. The ratchet turning the shadows is another. All right, let me tell you about our sponsor this half hour. Our sponsor is Preborn. Deep inside a mom's womb, if you listen carefully, there is a voice. It's not a voice just that speaks words. It's something that says something nonetheless. It's a heartbeat saying, I'm alive. I'm alive. This is life. This is life. This is life. A culture that has spent a very long time plugging its ears so it doesn't have time to hear that voice. But it's important to hear it. Expecting moms, especially the desperate, often choose to silence that voice. And people like Planned Parenthood, they do not want you to hear that. They are dead set against ultrasounds. Why? Because when somebody walks into a preborn clinic and they're thinking about an abortion, they get the ultrasound, they hear it, and that changes the majority of women. All of a sudden, they're like, wait a minute, that's life. And she chooses life. They don't stop there either. They help moms who need it for a full 2 years after the child is born. 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But $28 buys that ultrasound. It's all tax deductible. 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
3: This is a Bloomberg Money Minute. SpaceX today making history on Wall Street, the biggest ever initial public stock offering, raising a record $75 billion from investors. And when those shares began trading, they rose so much, the rocket ship, satellite, and AI company was valued at around $2 trillion. That's enough to make founder and CEO Elon Musk worth more than $1 trillion. That's giving the rest of Wall Street a boost, along with rising hopes for a U.S. deal with Iran to end hostilities and reopen that Strait of Hormuz. It's got the Dow up 0.7%, the S&P 0.5% higher, the Nasdaq up by 0.33%, and oil just below $85 a barrel. And a coalition of renewable energy groups is now suing the Pentagon over a failure to complete national security reviews for more than 100 new onshore wind farms. Wind farms, a frequent target of President Trump. These are on private lands, though. The group calls the failure an unlawful freeze that jeopardizes $47 billion in investments and thousands of jobs. Tom Busby, Bloomberg Radio.
4: 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I'm Mark Magnuson. Joined in midday here on Friday by Lori Carter of Comstock. Lori, what's happening with the trade in the grains?
5: The grains are all a little bit green this morning. We have Kansas City wheat leading. It's up 4.5 on the July. Chicago wheat's up 1.75 to 2.5. Corn is up 3.5 on old crop, 3 on the new crop December. Soybeans up a penny up front and down a quarter on November.
4: And Lori, yesterday it seemed like corn and soybeans was pretty much in line with not much changes in the WASDE report. We went into the report thinking there could be some changes to the wheat side. Did those occur yesterday, and what did you take away from the report?
5: Not very big changes there, really. There might have been a little bit of something on the world number, a little bit friendly maybe on production estimates for hard red winter wheat. Not that the market reacted a whole lot yesterday.
4: That was Lori Carter with Comstock. We will have a check of the numbers next.
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4: July corn up 3 1/4 at 4:15. July soybeans up 1 1/4 at 11:16 1/4. July soybean meal up 30 cents at 3:02. July soybean oil down 24 cents at 74.21. Chicago wheat up 2 1/4 at 5.89. Minneapolis wheat is up 3 cents at 6.22. Kansas City hard red wheat up 4 cents at 6.38 3/4. July oats down 7 3/4 at 3.07 3/4. On the Merck, June live cattle down 225 at 249.23. August feeder cattle down 365 at 356 even. July lean hogs up 53 cents at 97.15. July pork cutout down $1.03 at 1.15. Class 3 milk down 4 cents at 15.98. This has been a check of the Midday Markets on the Iowa Agribusiness Radio Network.
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9: This is a Bloomberg Money Minute. Artificial intelligence is here, but is it coming for your job? The debate is on. Maybe you've seen this video of a humanoid robot sorting packages for more than a week straight without breaking a sweat. But even workers with cushy six-figure jobs might not want to get too comfortable.
10: It's these sort of white-collar jobs that really are prevalent in finance that are the most exposed to AI.
9: Bloomberg's Charlie Wells is talking about a new analysis from Bloomberg Economics. It shows about 27% of jobs in the so-called knowledge economy are the most AI vulnerable.
10: Now, when you move to another part of the economy, you see a less exposed sector, that is these sort of more manual jobs, the likes of kitchen helpers, construction workers.
9: The report notes this hasn't been tested in the real world. Apollo chief economist Torsten Slok says AI will create more jobs through new businesses.
11: Yes, some of them will probably only be one employer, namely the founder, but a lot of these businesses will also result in a lot more jobs.
9: Nathan Hager, Bloomberg Radio.

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1: The KCRG TV9 First Alert forecast. For today, mostly sunny skies, a high around 81. Mostly clear tonight with a low of 62. Winds out of the west between 10 to 20 miles per hour this afternoon, becoming southerly tonight between 5 to 15. Scattered storms are possible tomorrow. We'll expect a high of 78, staying dry Sunday. I'm TV9 First Alert Storm Team meteorologist Corey Thompson. On News Talk 1540, KXEL.
2: The Eastern Iowa temperature is 77 degrees. From KXEL.
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0: Ricky and Jason, I want to ask you, do you, are you going to go see Disclosure today?
1: Oh, yeah. I already bought my tickets at IMAX for this Sunday. Now, I was super, super hyped until your review. And now I'm like, is it worth the IMAX?
0: Well, hang on. I went in. Yeah, it is. I went in, you know, with all of the hype that it is the best Spielberg movie ever. That's a really high bar. You look at Spielberg movies and they're really, really good. They're iconic. I think this is a good movie, but I didn't hear, like, you know, the E.T. theme or the Indiana Jones theme or any of those things. I didn't hear John Williams, a memorable theme in this, the Jurassic Park thing. And everybody said, this is John Williams' best score ever. It's a really good score. It's really good. Best score ever? I don't know. So I walked into it thinking, oh, it's going to be just, you know, the greatest movie you've ever seen in your life because Spielberg. It's not. It's a really good movie. His, you know, top 10 is still one of the best movies of all time, you know. But really, it's better than Jaws? Better than E.T.? Better than Schindler's List? I don't think so. I don't think so. But it's good. It's a really good movie. What I wanted to know is, you're going into it, Ricky, do you buy into this is anything other than Steven Spielberg, finger on the pulse of the population going, everybody's talking about extraterrestrials. I got one more movie in me. I have this story. Or do you think it's
1: a psyop? I think it's completely opportunistic of the cultural moment that we're in. I think it's impressive, though, that he was able to produce it, direct it, cast it. Like, probably they do this, what, years, 2 years in advance? So, like, how the heck did this guy know? Right? That it would release at just the right moment when we're talking about it. This, I tend to believe Jason, and I go along with his theory, that he did this in cahoots with the government.
0: You think so, Jason? You think this is a psyop, or he's just slightly in cahoots? What do you mean he's in cahoots with the government?
2: Well, I don't know what it is. All I know is that I don't like it. And I, you know me, back when this first came out, I was all about what the government has on this stuff. Ever since that New York Times article, I was like, oh my gosh. At this point, with all the heavy, heavy emphasis on Christians, with them saying this is going to somehow make us question our faith, based off of what? No Christian I know thinks that, but that's the message they're trying to push. Now, my mind always goes
0: So I think that there will be those who question there. If this were true, you know, this disclosure was made, I think some would question. I think a lot of people would say, if they're aliens and they look like, you know, the big-eyed bug people, then that is that's not from God. That's from Satan. I think there will be a lot of people that would say this is from the devil, and it would be very, very bad. And I think there would be some that would say, and I don't understand this one, that some would say, no, God made us. You know, there's a quote at the beginning of, and I didn't look it up, but I'll bet you it's in the Apocrypha. Can you look up in Genesis real quick? Do a search in Genesis. When God created man, he said that they are the supreme being on this earth. I don't remember the exact quote from the movie, but they make a big deal out of, no, a nun says, no, it's the supreme being on this earth. What's it say, Ricky? Do you have it?
1: Didn't he say that he would give us dominion over everything?
0: Right. I've never read anything like that. I could not remember anything. I didn't do a search.
2: So Genesis 1:26, like, let us make mankind in our image so that they may rule over the fish in the sea and the birds in the sky. Is that what they're pulling from?
0: Maybe. I mean, she quoted it, but it was a sketchy, you know, I was like, I don't think I've ever heard that before. But a lot of people who don't look at the Bible or read the Bible, they won't know, and they'll take that away. But yeah, I guess dominion over the fish in the sea, make God make us in his image. Some people say that means you know, because Jesus came down to get a body. Why does he have a body? Does he take that body and put it on a hanger when he's not using it? I mean, I don't understand the whole body thing if you don't believe God has a body. And I know that's really weird, but I mean, you know, some people believe that we are literally in his own image. Some people say that our spirit is in his image. I don't know. I'll know when I get to heaven. You know, I've always said if I get up to heaven and God's a space octopus, I'm going to be shocked, but it'll be my duty to go, oh, okay, didn't see that one coming, but all right, Lord, I'm with you, I guess. You know, and then the Lord would say, oh, I've got eight arms to hug you. And it'll continue to be surprising. But, you know, so I don't know. To me, that's not essential to my salvation. What's essential to my salvation is Jesus is my Savior. He is the line of redemption. And that's all I really need to know. Everything else is, you know, up in the air for me, you know, far as being locked into it. When I get to the other side, that's when I'll lock into it. But I think this would, you know, they show in the movie somebody bowing down to the Emily Blunt character, and she's just kind of channeling these beings. What?
1: Jason would bow down to the Emily Blunt character if I know anything about him.
0: Oh, I've met Emily Blunt. I'd bow down to her, too. I might have. I will worship
1: her. Now, you met her? What is she like?
0: Yeah.
1: She seems non-woke.
0: She was super fun. I met her briefly. It was backstage. She was dating Michael Bublé at the time. And they were on Segways, and they came in. They played with the kids for a while. I mean, she was really nice. She was very delightful. I really liked her.
1: I'm mostly going for Emily. Straight woman.
0: She is really, you know, best performance of her career? Probably. She's really, really good in this. And what she's going through is she pulls it off to where it's completely believable. It's a great story. It's a great story. But I think the interesting part of this is taking it beyond the movie. That's why I said get some smart friends. Don't go see this alone. Go see this with some friends that you like to talk to, who, you know, can think, and then just say, watch the movie, notice everything you can in it, and let's talk about it afterwards. Because we had a fascinating discussion on the way home. In fact, we had somebody else. We had a bunch of people with us, and I always have to have security. So I actually has kicked security out of my car and said, drive our friend's car behind us. We're going to drive halfway home, you know, where we have to have the fork in the road, and they go one way, we go the other way, because we wanted to talk after it. And I thought, I wish we would have had dinner after the movie, not before, because it's a great conversation starter. It's fun to think about this stuff. It's also fun just to watch a movie.
2: I'm just on this mission of trying to figure out what is their big, I'm just going to call it PSYOP between Christians and this UFO community. I don't know. It feels like they're specifically trying to do something specifically on people with faith. And that's what's ticking me off. And I haven't seen the movie yet. I'm going to see it tomorrow. But if they don't want it to appear to be a PSYOP, well, stop making it appear so much like a PSYOP. Number one, just a few days ago, every single whistleblower person, you know, that's come out, and their mother, and including congressmen, everyone was in D.C. making a big disclosure, pitch. And I was like, wait a minute, you guys picked this week, just a few days before one of the biggest movies of the summer comes out, specifically about the government finally doing a disclosure day. I don't know. To me, it's just way too much.
0: And that could be favors to Spielberg. I mean, that could just be, hey, everybody's, that could be favors to Spielberg. It could be everybody just going, hey, look, the movie is coming out. Everybody's talking about it. Let's make sure we ride that wave right now. I mean, sometimes, you know, sometimes it is just about the money. And sometimes it's just about, I can get my message out. Everybody's going to be paying attention to it. You know, if I ever wrote a sci-fi book that had aliens in it, I'd be out saying, I want my book to release right now because everybody's talking about it right now. Mm-hmm. Where you'd have a hard time getting an interview on shows with a UFO book. If you released it now, you might have a better shot because people are talking about the movie, and so it's relatable. With Steven Spielberg's movie, number one at the box office this weekend, Are Aliens Real? We talked to author, you know, Jason Buttrill about his book, Aliens Are Up My Butt. Jason, what do you think? I mean, that's what would happen. That's what would happen.
2: Well, Glenn, it's not comfortable. I can tell you that.
0: I bet it's not. I bet it's not. Can I just switch topics? I am so disappointed. I have to say, I hope he has. I hope he's outplayed them. But I think the president has been outplayed by stupid Congress, and I can't believe it. I can't believe it. But this is the first time I've been. I've looked at it and gone, I don't understand this move at all. Well, no, the Chinese in school thing. That too, but this one is really bad. Listen to this headline. House rejects last minute extension for key FISA spy power amid Bill Pulte uproar, or Pult. How do you say his name, Ricky? Pult or Pulte?
1: I don't know. He's not going to be there for long, so I haven't really worked on the pronunciation. So sorry. Okay.
0: All right. Good. So this guy is the guy who was picked by Trump to take Tulsi Gabbard's job as the DNI, Director of National Intelligence. That's the guy who's over all of the intelligence agencies. So Congress and the Senate, they pitch a fit, and they're like, this guy doesn't have any experience at all. And they say to the president wants FISA renewed. They say to the president, we're not going to renew FISA. I mean, when I hear that, I hear the heavens open up, and I hear angels singing, hallelujah. I mean, that is the greatest thing I could ever hear. You won't refer. Great. You've been the ones pushing for it and saying, we got to have it, got to have it, got to have it, got to have it. More important than the Save America Act or anything else. Got to have FISA, got to have FISA, got to have FISA, got to have FISA. Okay. So I just nominated somebody that you feel so strongly that he's the wrong guy that you're rejecting FISA? Huh. I don't believe you. I don't believe you. I would have, if I were president, I would have said, oh, okay, good. Well, so be it. He's staying. Why were they so against this guy? And they said, we need somebody who has experience with the agencies. You know what? Actually, I don't want people with experience with the agencies. Maybe that's a good thing because they're very complex. But you know what? Donald Trump didn't have experience with the White House. He was an outsider. And look at what he did. Look at what he did. Yes, he lost his way the first time he had to get his feet. But Donald Trump and everybody around him, Tulsi Gabbard, can brief this guy if he's smart. And I don't know enough about him. If he's smart, he might be exactly the guy. And seeing that the intelligence agencies start to put the squeeze on the Senate and the House members, and they're like, no, no, no, we can't have him. That's exactly the guy I want. Exactly the guy I want. And so what does the president do? He bails on that guy and says, okay, we'll pick this guy. And now they're willing to do the FISA thing. Oh, really? They're willing to do it? They're willing to give you the FISA renewal? Oh, how brave of Congress to do. They were going to anyway. They were going to anyway. He should have exacted something else. He should have said, you know what? Go ahead. Don't pass. He's staying. Unless you want to give me the Save America Act. Give me the Save America Act. I'll replace him. I still would be hesitant to do that. But I don't think the president got anything except FISA. They weren't going to cut FISA. None of them would have cut FISA. What did you do? I really want an answer on that one because that one I don't understand. All right, back in just a minute. 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
3: 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That's not fascist. That's just Tuesday. More Glenn Beck straight ahead.

0: Hello, Americans. I'm Todd Starnes. 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
0: Children at Wesleyan Middle School in Bethesda, Maryland, got an in-depth lesson in transgenderism the other day. It was part of the school's Transgender Awareness Week, celebrating kids who are confused about their sexuality. Sixth graders were provided advice for coming out to their parents and eight tips for being non-binary. The school wanted kids to understand the difference between sex and gender, and then kids were quizzed on the lessons. In other words, the teachers wanted to make sure the kids had been brainwashed by the perverted pornographic propaganda.

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9: You know, the only thing I can think of that would explain why he would make this change in exchange for FISA is you have what's going on with Iran, and you know that they are planning terror, trying to plan terror here in the United States. We have the operations in Venezuela. We have the FIFA World Cup. Here in the U.S., all these huge crowds and gatherings, people coming from all over the world. I think we're going to play Iran in the World Cup maybe this weekend. We have our 250, you know, America 250 celebrations happening all over the country, but a massive event beginning this weekend and all the way through August in Washington, D.C. I mean, I think he's concerned about our own security here in the United States, our domestic security, much more than he was the first term. Remember, the first term he was against FISA. He didn't like it. Now he's pushing for it. In fact, he said, FISA 702 is very important to our military. I'm willing to risk up giving up my rights for our great military and country. Speak for yourself, Mr. Trump. I am not. But I think that's the only thing is he might know something that we don't know about threats that have him really spooked. All right. More in just a minute. Our last hour of the week coming up next.

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4: This is a Bloomberg Money Minute. A federal appeals court today rejecting Sam Bankman-Fried's claims of not receiving a fair trial, upholding his fraud conviction and 25-year prison sentence for siphoning off billions of dollars from investors at his crypto trading firm FTX and putting it in his hedge fund. Now, Bankman-Fried is currently lobbying President Trump for a pardon. In the very first day of trading, shares of Elon Musk-owned rocket ship, satellite, and AI company SpaceX have soared higher after becoming the biggest initial public stock offering ever, raising $75 billion from investors. Now the company is valued at around $2 trillion. That's because shares at this hour are up 27%. That makes Musk the world's first trillionaire. Elsewhere on Wall Street, that's helping the major averages make more gains, along with hopes for a peace deal with Iran. Right now, the Dow is up 0.75%, the Nasdaq and the S&P up about 0.5% each, and oil sharply lower. It's below $85 a barrel. Tom Busby, Bloomberg Radio.
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6: An active shooter situation and standoff is over in West Texas. I'm Chris Foster, Fox News. At least two people are dead now, including the suspect who barricaded himself inside a veterinary hospital building. Nine people are hospitalized.
7: The shooter is now dead. The information we lack right now is what killed that shooter. Was it a self-inflicted gunshot wound, or was it something that law enforcement did or something of that nature? We do know that it happened about 4 miles southwest of the Odessa Memorial Hospital, Midland Memorial Hospital, and that puts it about smack dab between Midland, Odessa. 11 people were shot. Mayor Lori Blong says one person was dead on the scene. Four people have undergone surgery. Five people are in stable condition now at Midland Memorial Hospital. That's nine people who were treated and went to Midland Memorial.
6: Fox's Mike Tobin. Both sides indicate that a deal to end the U.S.-Iran conflict is close. President Trump earlier today complained that what was being leaked from Iran's side about the deal was different than the actual agreement. He called negotiators dishonorable. But Pakistan's prime minister, who's been mediating all this, now says a final agreed-upon peace deal has been reached. The text has been agreed to after ongoing mediation efforts with Islamabad, now working with both sides to move toward final implementation. There are three Trump-related court rulings today. A judge in D.C. upholds a court order that President Trump's name be removed from a Kennedy Center by today, denying a request to put that order on hold pending appeal. Another judge in D.C. refuses to stop a USC event scheduled at the White House on Sunday. And a judge in Virginia is extending a block on the Justice Department's plan to establish a fund and to compensate people claiming to have been politically prosecuted.
8: The court order comes as acting U.S. Attorney General Todd Blanche tells Congress the White House will not proceed with what's been called the anti-weaponization fund following strong bipartisan backlash.
6: But that judge wants assurances. That was Fox's Evan Brown reporting. America's listening to Fox News.
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15: Hello, I'm Charles Hart. It's Friday, June 12th. Here's a look at the top stories from your trusted local news source. Well, everyone is safe after an overnight fire in Cedar Falls. Crews got a call around 1:18 this morning for a fire on the 8800 block of Five Seasons Boulevard. Crews quickly put out the flames. Officials say everyone got out safely. The cause of the fire is under investigation. Well, a man died at a homeless encampment during yesterday's storms in Des Moines. Police say a tree broke apart, fell, and hit the 54-year-old. Now, first responders tried to save him, but he died at the scene. An investigation is underway. Well, the Iowa Department of Insurance and Financial Services is warning Iowans to keep an eye out for storm-related scams. Now, experts say you should verify credentials of contractors before agreeing to services. Be cautious of unsolicited offers. Know that offers that sound too good to be true likely are. Now, never pay with cash or upfront lump sums. Scammers prefer untraceable payments and will pressure you to pay immediately. And you can report suspicious activity to the Iowa Attorney General's office. Well, the city of Dubuque is looking for feedback as it prepares to draft an ordinance to regulate future data center development. The city confirmed last month it was contacted by an interested developer. The ordinance would lay out rules and regulations a center would have to comply with for development in the city. No action would be taken on a proposal submitted to the city until the council has an ordinance in place. Now, input gathered from the community will be submitted to city council for a work session in about 8 to 10 weeks. 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
18: The KCRG TV9 First Alert forecast. For today, mostly sunny skies, a high around 81. Mostly clear tonight with a low of 62. Winds out of the west between 10 to 20 miles per hour this afternoon, becoming southerly tonight between 5 to 15. Scattered storms are possible tomorrow. We'll expect a high of 78, staying dry Sunday. I'm TV9 First Alert Storm Team meteorologist Corey Thompson on News Talk 1540 KXEL.
19: Right now, it's 78 degrees. 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
1: Glenn Beck is on.
2: Well, hello, America. It's Friday, which means we may be very close to a peace deal. We may be signing a peace deal this weekend. You don't know. You don't know. You don't know. But we're very, very close. When the peace deal is signed, then we'll talk about the peace deal. Don't talk to anybody about the peace deal. We've had a peace deal every Friday. I know it's Friday because we're close to a peace deal. So we'll just take that with a grain of salt and move on. And we can talk Monday if we have a peace deal. But J.D. Vance apparently is on the way to Europe to meet with the Iranians. And the Iranians said, we're not meeting with anybody. Enough said. All right. That's some really amazing stuff to share with you here at this hour. Stand by. First, let me talk to you about Rough Greens. One of the things you learn when you have a dog is it's not a one-way relationship. You feed him, you take him to the vet, you let him out in the middle of the night, but look what you get in return. You get the tail wag when you walk through the door. You get the companionship. You get the loyalty. You get the comfort of a friend who is absolutely thrilled to see you every time, every day in his life. Does that happen very often to you? You know what I mean? Point is, they give us a lot because they love us a lot. And the important thing is we give something back. 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Rough Greens makes any dog food better. So, I am going to break a rule slightly. I don't like talking about other podcasters, especially those who I disagree with. But I need to set this up a little bit. Last week I told you about what was happening in Russia, and Candace Owens went over to Russia, and the story was not about her, it was about Alexander Dugin. She came home, and I guess she did her podcast today, and I have been told that she is talking about, you know, how Russia is is the defender of the faith, and that everything in Russia is good, and that, you know, of course everything here in America is in decline. They're not. Our culture is evil. Theirs isn't. They're the defender of the faith. And I just disagree with almost all of that. Well, except for the premise that America is in decline. Yes, it is, if we choose to continue. And our culture is evil. I think it's pumping up poison myself. We have to become people of God, but we certainly don't need a Christian prince to do it. The Lord has it, in hand, and he's requiring his people to turn his face back to him. If we do, then we'll be saved. If we don't, well, then, you know, all bets are off. But it's as easy as that. I don't need to go to somebody who is telling us, like Alexander Dugin is, Russia is aligned with Iran. Is there any doubt in your mind that Iran is not a good place? Not one where Jesus is like, you know what? Sometimes I like to vacation in Iran. I just love the clerics there. I don't think so. Dugin said also he would give nukes to any state that would, not United States, like capital state, any state that would actually help wipe the West off the face of the map, take America on. Okay, I don't think that's a friend. You know, that doesn't sound like somebody I want to hang out with on my vacation, but to each his own, I guess. I've been telling you about Alexander Dugin for a long time, but now he brought up something just last week that I had not heard about, and it's the Katachon, I think, or the Katakon. I don't know exactly how to pronounce it. I'd never heard of it before. There is a op-ed now at glennbeck.com written by Bill Cloud, and he talks about what this is and, you know, Alexander Dugin and Russia and what they really believe, because you cannot get caught in this trap. Even the very elect are going to get caught in this trap, and it's very, very dangerous. Bill, welcome to the program.
3: Hi, Glenn. It's great to be with you again.
2: Thank you. How do you pronounce this, and what is Katachon?
3: Katakon. Katakon.
2: Katakon. Katakon.
3: Katakon.
2: Okay.
3: Yeah. Well, okay. It's a Greek term, actually. And it's used by the Apostle Paul in a letter he wrote to the Thessalonians. And he's describing he who restrains or he who's holding back. And so, you know, it's called the restrainer. So that's what it technically means. And what he's referring to is that the restrainer, the katakon, is who or what holds back the man of sin from being fully revealed. And so the assumption is made that the katakon or the restrainer is a force for good, and it's there to keep evil in check. But apparently, and this is, I just found this out last week too, when I read the article by Mr. Morrow, that Alexander Dugin believes that, you know, the West, I think we can include Zionism and Jews in that, that they're the evil in the world that has to be restrained. And so he is apparently applying the role of katakon, or the restrainer, to Russia, to his vision of what Russia should be, that they are a God-ordained instrument who, with Islam as an ally, that they're in the world to overcome the evil as he sees it, that is the West and the Jews, et cetera, et cetera. So that's what it, that's where the idea comes from.
2: How do Christians, how are they getting caught up in this? I mean, you say to me, hey, you know who the evil is, America. You could convince me that America does great evil with its culture. I agree. We are way off base with our culture. We are an enemy of God in many ways. But when you're looking to say, okay, we got to wipe that out. And hey, by the way, let's partner with Russia. I begin to question you. Let's partner with Russia and Iran. There's no way I, as a Christian, believe that at all, ever. How are they falling for this?
3: Well, just my opinion, I guess, is that, you know, a lot of Christians just really don't know what the scripture says, quite honestly. A lot of people don't take the time to study it. A lot of people regurgitate theology. And theology, and I say this respectfully, is not equivalent to the truth. The theology is the study of God, but that's always subjected to a man's opinion. And in this particular case, Dugin is interpreting what Paul said about the restrainer to, and applying it to Russia in this case. So I think that's how it happens. It's generally, a lot of people just really don't know what the scripture has to say. They know what people say it says, but they don't take the time to read it. So, I mean, there's probably a lot of other reasons, and people have their eyes on all the wrong things at this point in time, including Christians. So that's just my thoughts.
2: Last week, I found out that Dugin and his allies are saying that the Antichrist is going to come from the West, from America, and it's a Jewish Antichrist. Do you read that anywhere in Scripture? Anywhere? Anyway?
3: In other words, that there's going to be a Jewish Antichrist? No, I don't.
2: And the Antichrist is coming from the West.
3: No, well, I mean, there are people who believe that, but no, I don't see that in Scripture at all. In fact, all the patterns that we see in Scripture seem to say that the Antichrist is going to come from the East. For instance, Nebuchadnezzar, he is a prototype of the Antichrist. He was the king of Babylon. He's the one that came in and destroyed Jerusalem and destroyed the temple. He went mad for 7 years. He became a beast. He made an image of himself. And he is from the East, and so there's a pattern there. So I could go on and that, but all the patterns and seem to show that he's going to come from the East, not from the West.
2: And isn't there something about Gog and Magog being Persia and Russia? Is any of that true?
3: Well, when I was reading about Dugin saying that, you know, he believes Russia is the restrainer and all these kinds of things, and, you know, wanting to align himself with Islam and how he believed that the restrainer, the katakon, along with al-Mahdi, were going to lead this holy war against the West and overcome the Jewish anti-Messiah and all these kinds of things. That's when, you know, my brain just really just was on overload, and I began to, you know, connect that idea to all of these different prophecies, and one of them being there is this battle that is described in Ezekiel 38 and 9, the Gog of Magog War. Now, let me just insert this real quick. And what Morrow said in his article is that Dugin believes that this climactic battle that the katakon and Almighty is going to fight is Armageddon. But I'm thinking if that happens, and I say if, he might be walking into what is described in Ezekiel 38 and 9. So that is this confederation of it's a confederation of Islamic nations, but it the Bible describes or speaks to the chief prince of Meshech and Tuval, Gog of Magog, who comes from the far north. And where Israel's concerned, the far north could be and include Russia. So, you know, we've people have talked about this, you know, for centuries, as who is Gog of Magog, and certainly for in the last 50, 60, 70 years. But when I saw this, and that there's this man who's pushing this ideology and philosophy, supposedly, even, you know, to Putin, and how Russia's destiny is to be the catacomb and to put down the West and to put down Israel, et cetera. That's what I really thought. Maybe there might be something to this Russia being allied with these Islamic nations coming into the mountains of Israel. That's pretty strong in my view. So, but now the result will be, of course, that this invading force will be destroyed.
2: So, Bill, I mean, I'm not asking anybody to believe that we're living in end times or anything, but, you know, I just did some research. Let me see if I can find this. It is shocking the number of people that actually believe that we are possibly in the end times. Let me see if I can find it. Let's see here. You look at this. It's not a fringe view. According to Pew, 39%, nearly 4 in 10, say, yes, we're living in the end times. Evangelical Christians say 63%. But here's the crazy part. About a quarter of people with no religious affiliation said yes to that as well. 9% of atheists say, yes, we're living in the end times.
3: Okay, that's interesting.
2: Yeah, isn't that fascinating? I found that absolutely fascinating. And, you know, I did some research on, you know, this has been happening since, I mean, the apostles thought Jesus was coming back. But there are some things now that are unique that were not, that are important pieces, like, for instance, the reestablishment of Israel, important pieces of prophecy that we've now hit that make war, rumors of war, nations rising against race, you know, earthquakes, famines, all that stuff, mean a little bit more this time. Would you agree or disagree with that?
3: I absolutely agree. If you don't mind, let me give you this passage of scripture. It's in Hosea chapter 6. It says, come and let us return to the Lord. He is stricken, but he will bind us up. He is broken, but he will heal us. After 2 days, he revives us. And on the third day, he will raise us up that we may live in his sight. So it talks about 2 days. After 2 days, something happens. And on the third day, basically, he's describing the Messianic era when we live in his sight, when Messiah rules and reigns from Jerusalem on the earth. Point being this, a day with the Lord is 1,000 years. 1,000 years is as a day. It's been 2,000 years or 2 days since the Messiah left, and it was said that he will come again. So we're coming to the end of that second day when he revives us. Mm-hmm. On the third day, he will raise us up. So we're in that time, we're at that threshold. I believe adamantly that we're coming to the end of the second prophetic day and about to enter into the third day, which means then there are going to be birth pangs. There are going to be all these wars and rumors of wars and all the things that Messiah describes in Matthew 24 and all the prophets talk about. And then, you know, let's bring it back to this philosophy or theology that Dugin has, which, by the way, embraces this idea that Moscow is the third Rome of the Roman Empire, and supposedly, according to their theology, it's to be the last one. So he believes we're in the last days, too. And he aligns himself with Iran and these Islamic nations, who they also believe it's the last days, looking at it from a completely different perspective. So all of these things are aligning in a way that I don't think it's happened in human history. That, you know, I know that there will be people who would disagree with that, but when you've got 9% of atheists saying we're living in the last days, that's pretty strong.
2: It's really remarkable. You know, I've had atheists say, Glenn, I can't describe, there's no word to describe what's happening in the world right now except for the word evil. And I'm like, you're an atheist. They're like, I know exactly what I'm saying. But that's the only way I can describe what I'm seeing right now. More in just a minute with Bill Cloud. He is the Shorshim Ministries founder, Jacob's Tent fellow pastor. and an expert on this. And the Comus guy you can talk to about, you know, end times theology. BillCloud.org is where you can find him. My dad grew up in an era when people expected things to last. You bought a tool once, you bought a jacket once, you bought a pair of boots once, and if you took care of those things, they'd be around for years. And somewhere along the way, we decided everything should be disposable. 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
2: You're going to love it. We've been asked for this audiobook for a couple of years now. I put this out as my first young teen thriller. It's a dystopian thriller, and you're going to love it, and it teaches history all the way through it without your kids knowing it's teaching history. You can check it out now. Today is the prologue comes out. You'll be able to hear the audiobook, and next two chapters come out next week for free for Torch subscribers. And the book comes out everywhere, I think in 2 weeks from now, something like that. Bill, somebody asked me today, why are we seeing all of these podcasters go so dark so fast on our side? And they said, well, because there's a lot to gain. You know, you say these things and you get, you know, big numbers, et cetera, and maybe they're lost that way. And that may have played a role. But I think this is a spiritual battle we're in. And what keeps coming to mind is even the very elect will lose their way. And it's, you know, somebody asked me this morning, are we at the peak of this? And I think we are at the very beginning. If you think it's hard now, give it some time. It's going to get very confusing on how to find truth. Am I wrong on that? Do you agree or disagree?
3: I agree. In fact, there are some, well, first of all, you go to Matthew 24 and all of the different signs that, you know, Messiah said that we are to be looking for in the last days. He leads off with this one. Don't be deceived. And deception, you know, don't be deceived. It keeps popping up in what he said and what Paul said and what others said. And so that's something that that's the primary enemy, I guess you say, is the deception that is going to be, you know, we're going to be exposed to. In fact, if you read about the Antichrist or the one that we think is the Antichrist, it says that he casts truth to the ground. He suppresses the truth. So all of those things are that play into what you're saying. And I'm going to add this too, at the risk of, you know, making somebody angry. A lot of these podcasters are regurgitating theology again, bad theology, and that has confused them. That has blinded them to what truly is the truth. That's, I feel very strongly about that. And that's why they're being sucked into this thing.
2: It's really terrifying because some of these people have been friends of mine, and, you know, if they can get lost, I know I can get lost. And it's really terrifying what we're facing. We just have to stay close to the Lord. Bill, thank you so much for being on with me. Thank you for all that you do. And thanks for the op-ed. You can find Bill's op-ed on Alexander Dugan and what he is preaching. You must understand these things or you will be lost. You must understand these things. You can find it at glennbeck.com right now and read it at glennbeck.com. Bill, as always, thank you.
3: Thank you, Glenn.
2: You bet. So I don't want to leave you on a Friday like, oh, well, the Antichrist. I don't want to leave you there. Because this is stuff that is, we have to deal with and we have to think about it. whether you believe it or not, it's not important. Other people do believe it, and, you know, that can cause real trouble, especially if you're dealing with people like Russia and Iran on this, because they will follow through with what they believe is prophecy, and that is a little terrifying. I want to leave you instead on, I'm going to give you two lists. All the things that we have stacked against us. And then I'm going to do something nobody ever does. I'll show you all the things that are stacked in our favor of survival. Are you going to survive? I don't know. You decide. Look at the two lists. I'm going to present it to you next. It's Friday. You know, it's really a kind of a terrifying thing, not knowing whether you're making the right decision or not, but that's life, you know? That's why buying or selling a home can feel so overwhelming, because it's not just the money. It's the fact that there are 1,000 moving parts, 1,000 decisions, 1,000 opportunities just to make a mistake. And, you know, it's like, I don't really know what I'm doing. A great agent can help you change that. The right agent brings clarity. 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
4: Whether to buy farmland is perhaps the biggest decision you'll have to make with respect to your farming operation as well as your legacy. But there are lots of things to consider before signing on the dotted line. Of course, price is a primary consideration in most transactions. But there are factors that can influence the land's value that aren't necessarily reflected in the sale price. For instance, make sure to account for any improvements that will be needed to buildings, fences, and drainage tile. Also check the watershed and potential drainage or irrigation issues. Is the land in a drainage district? Is there potential for an endangered species habitat designation? Is there an old dump site on the property? Are there any government contracts, such as the CRP, or easements on the property? Is the land leased to a tenant? If so, has the tenancy been terminated? Simply buying the land will not terminate an existing lease. Is there a subsurface tenant? Checking available public records and asking questions of the current owner and neighbors is a good thing to do. Also, physically inspect the property and get the seller to sign a thorough disclosure document. Perhaps most importantly, don't let your emotions drive the decision. This has been the Agricultural Law and Tax Report. I'm Roger McCullough.
6: This is a Bloomberg Money Minute. Hopes for a diplomatic breakthrough to end the war in Iran sending crude oil prices lower. Stocks are gaining. SpaceX strong debut also fueling Wall Street's optimism as investors try to position themselves ahead of the weekend, with a potential peace deal between the U.S. and Iran possibly being signed over the weekend or on Monday, according to President Trump. That drop in crude prices easing inflation concerns. Shares of SpaceX trading significantly higher. After trading began this morning, the company's market cap rising above $2 trillion, turning billionaire Elon Musk into the world's first trillionaire. Uber in the process of acquiring the Germany-based Delivery Hero food delivery company, now in talks with parties that may be interested in buying assets in Latin America, Asia, and Europe that overlap its own Uber Eats delivery service. And this could wake you up. Country singer Dolly Parton launching her own brand of coffee, Cup of Ambition, from her classic song, 9 to 5. Look for the coffee in K-Cups later this year. Denise Pellegrini, Bloomberg Radio.
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19: This is Ed Morrissey of HotAir.com for Town Hall. The Iranian regime has waged war against the United States for nearly 47 years. The president clearly thought that we had sufficiently weakened the regime and he'd be able to strike a deal. Indeed, he spent 60 days trying, but the shootdown of our Apache helicopter may have changed things. The Iranian regime has given Trump plenty of reasons to walk away from the negotiating table, starting from the very first hours of the so-called ceasefire in the Persian Gulf. The Houthi violated the agreement from the very start, imposing an extortionate fee system for sailing through the international waters of the Strait of Hormuz and firing on commercial vessels that refused to comply. Trump has invested a lot of his credibility and trust in the IRGC's negotiations. Now, however, Trump sounds as though he suddenly woke up to the sunk cost fallacy, saying they've taken too long and now they will have to pay the price. I've said it before, I'll say it again. This war has to be fought to the finish. I'm Ed Morrissey.
20: 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For today, mostly sunny skies, a high around 81. Mostly clear tonight with a low of 62. Winds out of the west between 10 to 20 miles per hour this afternoon, becoming southerly tonight between 5 to 15. Scattered storms are possible tomorrow. We'll expect a high of 78, staying dry Sunday. I'm TV9 First Alert Storm Team meteorologist Corey Thompson. On News Talk 1540, KXEL.
21: We have 79 degrees now. 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

0: Welcome to the Glenn Beck program. We're glad you're here. Thank you so much for listening. I just got to find a couple of more facts here for you. Just give me a second here. I want to talk to you about the idea, and I get this question all the time. What do you think, Glenn? I mean, how are we going to get through this? I don't know. I'm not God. I don't have any more information than you do. I might have a few more facts at my fingertips, but, you know, you feel it. I feel it. I don't know. But men have gone through this before. Generally speaking, when you get to this stage in an empire or in, you know, a country's this long in the tooth, they don't usually survive. They don't turn around. But we can. But I want to take an honest inventory here, because I don't want you to there's no reason to despair. We have some really solid things going in our favor. But let's start. I want to break this up into two categories, pros and cons. It's my dad taught me to do. Confronted with a problem, you're trying to find an answer, develop a pro and con list. So let's look at the pro and cons. Let's start with the cons. Let's start with money first. We are nearly $39 trillion in debt. First time since the year after World War II, what we owe to the rest of the world is bigger than our entire economy. Now, it's public and private, both of them horrible. We now spend more just on the public debt. We spend more paying interest on that debt, over $1 trillion a year now, than we spend on the entire United States military, and nobody's talking about it. I said we're going to spend $1 trillion, and every economist said when that happens, we're toast. We're now spending over $1 trillion, and nobody's talking about it. We borrow about $50 billion every week just to keep our lights on. That's not a healthy balance sheet for a country. Never been done before. And that is a slow fuse, and it's already lit. And, you know, there's no memory. Nobody is laying awake at night. Maybe five people in the country are laying awake going, our national debt is out of control. And people should. People should be paying attention. How about this one? Our national report card. Only 13% of our eighth graders are proficient in history of their own country. This is the lowest score of any subject they test. Why are we having so many problems? Because they don't. 13% are proficient. 4 in 10 couldn't even get a basic understanding of any document put in front of them. What? No country survives if you can't remember. You can't defend what you don't know. Okay? Civilization that forgets its own story lost the argument before it even opens its mouth. Then there's the moral source. In less than 20 years, the share of Americans who call themselves Christian have fallen from 78% to 62%, while the number who are claiming that they have no faith at all has nearly doubled. The birth rate now has dropped to 1.6 children per woman. That's well below the replacement number of 2.1. Just to replace ourselves. Sit with that combination. We are at the very same time losing the faith that built the thing, and in the most literal sense, not making the next generation to carry the thing. And then, you know, and then the ideas. There's a real resurgence of an old seductive notion that the West is not just flawed and can self-correct and be good, but now we believe that it's an irredeemable evil that needs to be torn down. Instead of repaired, because it just can't repair itself. You know, that liberty itself is a mask for oppression. Although those lies have taken hold. There is a genuine challenge from Islamists, the political ideology that wants to impose its rules by force. You know, if there's millions of Muslims who came to the West because they wanted to escape that, and now they're in it too. Add the lowest social trust we've ever recorded. A house divided against itself cannot stand. I'm trying to remember who said that one. And then the greatest of all wild cards. Artificial intelligence, AGI, ASI. Most powerful technology in the history of all humankind, arriving at the same moment of our lowest unity, capable of concentrating power like nothing ever before. Nobody, not the smartest person alive, can tell you for certain how this ends. Okay, if you just look at that column, and that's what everybody wants you to look. You would bet against us surviving every day. I do this show every day. And somebody asked me just this week, how do you stay happy? And I'm like, oh, you think I'm happy? No. How do I stay happy? I don't concentrate on that. I spend my work day looking at all of those, trying to find a way out. But I have told you recently, I know you know the problems. So I cannot live there. I can't. You shouldn't either. A lot of brilliant people do. But I have to tell you, no honest accountant ever looks at one column. Nobody who has ever put a pro and con list together, that's not fair just to look at the cons. You'll never, you're doomed if you always look at the cons. So let me show you the side that they never put on the news, okay? There's a couple of things going our way. Ask Americans whether global poverty has gotten better or worse over the last 30 years, since 1995. Everyone will tell you, overwhelming majority, much worse. It's much worse. They're not just wrong. They are wrong about the single greatest good news story in the history of the human race. Since the 90s, more than a third of all of the people on Earth lived in extreme poverty. In 1990, a third of Earth, extreme poverty. Do you know what that number is today? 1 in 10. We've gone from 30% to 10% in extreme. That's more than 1.5 billion human beings climbing out of the worst poverty there is. That's 118,000 people every single day climbing out of poverty. 118,000 people climbing out of poverty every day for 30 years straight. Out of misery that everyone would have told you it's permanent and inevitable. And there's not even a headline on it. You know why? Because it doesn't make you afraid. Fear is what sells. Here's the second one. For almost the entire span of human history, roughly half of all children died before they grew up. Half, 50%. Every mother who ever lived expected to bury half of her children. Today, that number has fallen worldwide to 4%, and it's been cut in half, more than half, since 1990. We are defeating the greatest grief the human race has ever felt in our own lifetime, and no one's talking about it. 200 years ago, 1 in 10 people on Earth could read. Today, it's nearly 9 in 10. Except for America, look at what's going on here. In 1900, the average human being lived 32 years. We're now well into our 70s. None of this was an accident, by the way. None of this came from, you know, from the people setting fire to the system. Let me tell you about just Generation Alpha, okay? Generation Alpha. People say, and I did a monologue on this generation at the beginning of the show today. You have to hear it. They're the most sober, most disciplined teenagers in the entire history of American record keeping. The most. Teen drinking, high school seniors, 73% in the year 2000, it's 42%. Binge drinking, 30%, now it's 9%. Use of opioid pills among seniors went from nearly 10% at its peak to 0.6%. We have an opioid problem. Not with Generation Alpha, we don't. Teen birth rate, lowest ever recorded, down 3/4 from its peak. 2 out of 3 high school seniors didn't touch alcohol, marijuana, or nicotine in the last month. Those are all good things. They're all good things. Generations in the past of America did not. I mean, they would ride these things out. The exact ideas that we are told to be ashamed of, free markets, private property, rule of law, the scientific method, the conviction that every single human life carries equal and infinite worth, these ideas, they're from the West, and they lifted more human beings out of darkness than any force has ever existed on this planet. We've done more than anything anyone has ever tried, and they're still spreading into the poorest corners of the earth, even as we lose our nerve about them here at home. And at the same terrifying time that AI comes to, and everybody's like, we're doomed because of AI. It is also the thing that may cure cancer, unlock energy, the end of scarcity as we know it. And the frontier of it is still being built in the free world by free people, not in prisons of the dictators. I don't know. There's an awful lot to be positive about. There is an awful lot to worry about as well. But worry does you nothing unless you try to solve it. You know the biggest thing we have to solve? Our story. Our story. We have to tell our story. It is why I started The Torch. It is the last most important thing I will do in my lifetime is try to teach our story. American, the American story is out. We're up to episode 15. It's all commercial free at The Torch. You can get it online. Another episode comes out with commercials and everything else, wherever you get your podcast. But we are telling the story. We are teaching history because that's the thing that will save us. I'm not going to insult you with a number on, you know, what are the odds? What are the odds? I don't know. I don't know. Civilizations don't die of debt. They don't die of bad demographics or foreign rivals. Rome carried every one of these for centuries. Civilizations die when they stop believing they're worth saving. I told you this week, America has never lost a war. It fought. It chose to fight. We lose wars we choose to lose. We lose the wars that we get bored with. We lose wars that we lose our nerve on. If we choose to fight, no one can defeat us. Every single thing that is in that first column of the cons is survivable. Not one of them is written in stone. Not one of them is destiny. The debt can be fixed, but you have to have people willing to choose the hard things. History can easily be taught again, but you have to learn, you have to choose to learn it or teach it. Faith can be rekindled, but you have to choose to seek it. Rivals can be outbuilt. We're the king of outbuilding our rivals. The only wound that is on that entire board that is actually fatal is the one that nobody can fix from the outside. And that is the decision a people make that they choose to be the villain of their own story. And because they're the villain, that their story is the one that causes all the problems, it's no longer worth the fight, and we lose. That is the one thing that killed every civilization that ever fell, ever. And it's the only one that is entirely, 100% a choice. So the odds of the West making it, you know, it's not a weather report you sit around waiting to receive. It's a vote, and you cast it with your life. And there's only one choice. Are we worth saving? It's not a spectator sport. You can't just say, you know what? Yeah, I listened to talk radio today, and I heard Glenn Beck, and I choose that. You got to actually do something about it. If we remember our history on purpose, we recover our moral source on purpose, we choose liberty and truth deliberately instead of just coasting on what our grandparents handed us, then the odds are very, very, very good because we still hold nearly every material advantage on earth. But if we just stand here and fold our arms, we go like, I don't know if we're going to make it or not, because that's the surrender. That's the only thing that actually ended civilizations. The barbarians been at the gate. Them being at the gate have never been the thing that brought somebody down. It was always the citizen inside who quietly decided, nah, it's not worth defending. So I challenge you, as we get closer to our 250, don't be that citizen. Be the other kind. The kind that looks at both columns and sees the fire and picks up a bucket anyway. Because that's who we really are, honestly. The only real question on the board is whether we still remember how to pick up that bucket. Are we still willing to pick up that bucket? 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
6: In many ways, what a business needs to do is just put out this incredibly bizarre flavor concept, whatever it might be. And then the consumers themselves are the ones to sort of ripple and create that multiplier effect on behalf of the brand. The more absurd, the more they can catch on to this kind of social media circularity.
5: Taco Bell seeing some of the fastest sales growth in the industry as it churns out treats like Poppin' Candy Burrito and Mountain Dew Baja Pie. And the flavor maxing continues to grow as Gen Z spends big on so-called swavery, swicy, or swangy flavor blends. Denise Pellegrini, Bloomberg Radio.
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2: 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Some of you may be shocked to learn that Glenn, yes, our Glenn, brought a lot of hope and inspiration today. Make sure you rate and review. Give us 5 stars. I think Jason, if I know him, he's going to be watching the UFC event, the UFC fight at Trump's White House this weekend, celebrating his 80th birthday. I'm really excited to tell you that Zach Brown, one of the world's best country music stars, is not folding. He says, I am going to play. This is about patriotism, not politics for me. I love that. Enjoy the weekend. See you Monday.
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3: This is a Bloomberg Money Minute. Crude oil futures are falling and stocks are gaining as investors eye prospects for a peace deal in the Middle East. Also, some excitement about big tech today. In its first day of trading, shares of SpaceX jumping from the IPO price, completing the biggest initial public offering in history at $75 billion and making Elon Musk the world's first trillionaire. The rate at which people drink keeps falling. Alcohol analytics company IWSR says total volume was down 2% in the world's major alcohol markets last year. In the U.S., the drop was 5%. GLP-1 drugs, cannabis use, health concerns over alcohol use, and economic difficulties all factor in, but some think that except for the economic issue, the factors are overstated, and they expect a rebound in alcohol demand. And for Ice Cube, today is a good day. The professional 3-on-3 basketball league he co-founded has reached an agreement to be taken public. Denise Pellegrini, Bloomberg Radio.
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5: Worth more than 1,000 billionaires combined. I'm Chris Foster, Fox News. Elon Musk's current net worth at the moment is about $1.2 trillion as the main shareholder of stock in his company that went public today.
6: SpaceX's stock launch was the biggest ever on Wall Street, making its leader, Elon Musk, the world's first trillionaire.
7: And let me tell you, if people had told me this was going to happen, I was like, man, you must be smoking some really good crack.
6: Shares of SpaceX rose 25% shortly after it began trading on Friday, giving it a market cap above $2.2 trillion and making it the sixth most valuable U.S. listed company. AI chip making darling NVIDIA is tops on the list.
5: Fox's Hillary Barsky told the final text of a deal to end the conflict with Iran is agreed to. President Trump complained today Iran's been leaking false details.
8: Pakistan's prime minister saying on X, we're fully aware of incessant misinformation campaign being waged by those who want to sabotage the peace deal. Setting aside the noise, we can confirm that a final agreed upon text of the peace deal has been reached, and Pakistan is now working closely with both sides. President Trump upset at the characterization that some Iranian leaders have been presenting with this potential peace deal. Now, according to Iranian state media, the 14-page draft includes U.S. commitments to lift sanctions on Iran, withdraw troops, and release frozen Iranian funds. But there's been criticism that these details aren't accurate.
5: Fox's Max Gordon. One person is reported to have died with at least 9 injured in a shooting in Midland, Texas. Mayor Lori Blunt.
9: We can confirm that the active shooter situation is resolved and that the shooter is now deceased.
5: We've not been told how that happened, if it was suicide or a shooting by law enforcement. The suspect has also not been publicly identified, and it's unclear at this point where exactly the victims had been shot or if there was any relationship with the shooter. It's now about 300,000 homes and businesses without power due to last night's storms in the Midwest, the most outages in Indiana and in Illinois. 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
15: Hello, I'm Charles Hart. It's Friday, June 12th. Here's a look at the top stories from your trusted local news source. Well, everyone is safe after an overnight fire in Cedar Falls. Crews got a call around 1:18 this morning for a fire on the 8800 block of Five Seasons Boulevard. Crews quickly put out the flames. Officials say everyone got out safely. The cause of the fire is under investigation. Well, a man that died at a homeless encampment during yesterday's storms in Des Moines. Police say a tree broke apart, fell, and hit the 54-year-old. Now, first responders tried to save him, but he died at the scene. An investigation is underway. Well, the Iowa Department of Insurance and Financial Services is warning Iowans to keep an eye out for storm-related scams. Now, experts say you should verify credentials of contractors before agreeing to services. Be cautious of unsolicited offers. Know that offers that sound too good to be true likely are. Now, never pay with cash or upfront lump sums. Scammers prefer untraceable payments and will pressure you to pay immediately. And you can report suspicious activity to the Iowa Attorney General's office. Well, the city of Dubuque is looking for feedback as it prepares to draft an ordinance to regulate future data center development. The city confirmed last month it was contacted by an interested developer. The ordinance would lay out rules and regulations a center would have to comply with for development in the city. No action would be taken on a proposal submitted to the city until the council has an ordinance in place. Now, input gathered from the community will be submitted to city council for a work session in about 8 to 10 weeks. KCRG News is streaming on your smart TV all day. 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
17: The KCRG TV9 First Alert Forecast. For today, mostly sunny skies, a high around 81. Mostly clear tonight with a low of 62. Winds out of the west between 10 to 20 miles per hour this afternoon, becoming southerly tonight between 5 to 15. Scattered storms are possible tomorrow. We'll expect a high of 78, staying dry Sunday. I'm TV9 First Alert Storm Team Meteorologist Corey Thompson. On News Talk 1540, KXEL.
18: We have 79 degrees now on News Talk 1540, KXEL.

0: This is a Bloomberg Money Minute. A lot of excitement about SpaceX shares jumping significantly following a record $75 billion initial public offering, making billionaire Elon Musk the world's first trillionaire in the universe. Also on Wall Street, gains for stocks as investors bet on progress on a deal between the U.S. and Iran. Ship owners watching for a peace deal as well. A resumption of regular flows through the Strait of Hormuz could lead to a sudden flow of oil back in the market. And some also say the jump in ship traffic could lead to crashes and ships running aground. Sources say ExxonMobil is studying potential acquisition targets, including Australia's Woodside Energy, and blame the tariffs. That's what mattress maker Sleep Number, formerly known as Select Comfort, is doing. Sleep Number has filed for bankruptcy protection, but it has planned to survive thanks to a proposal to sell all its assets to Canadian mattress retailer Sleep Country. Denise Pellegrini, Bloomberg Radio.
1: This is the closing market report for Thursday on the Iowa Agribusiness Radio Network, brought to you by Burwell Livestock Market. I'm Riley Smith. On the phone right now with Bill Moore of Price Futures Group as we wrap up another day in the ag marketplace. Bill, we saw the June WASDE report get released today. What do we see in the reactions for the grain and livestock markets?
2: The market was, the report was neutral. Estimates were pretty much as expected. They did raise the South American corn and bean estimates a little bit. They adjusted the wheat production lower, but the report didn't have any big changes. It was just pretty much as expected. So the market reverted back to the very benign weather we've had for these crops. There's no weather threats, imminent threats right now that are posed for the market. Just enough rain, and there's no drought in the forecast. And the market is being pressured by that benign weather forecast. Across the board, we've got corn down 8 cents, beans down 8, and the wheat unchanged. Wheat holding against corn and beans because they did lower the wheat production. That's really the news. The news is that there was no news and the market's going back to the weather.
1: 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We'll look at the numbers next.
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1: At the close, July corn down 7 1/4 at 411 3/4. December new crop down 7 1/4 at 439 1/2. July soybeans down 8 even at 1115 even. November new crop down 4 1/2 at 1134 even. July soybean meal down 20 cents at 301.70, soybean oil down 88 cents at 74.45. On the Merck, June live cattle up $1.37 at 251.47, August feeders up 5.27 at 359.65, July lean hogs down 22 cents at 96.62. Those are your closing markets on the Iowa Agribusiness Radio Network. I'm Riley Smith reporting.
5: I'm Chad Pergram with the Speaker's Lobby. You always knew that Lady Elaine Fairchild would sow chaos on Mr. Rogers' neighborhood when she uttered the following incantation.
6: Boomerang, toomerang, soomerang.
5: Lady Elaine was the mischievous puppet on the show, and if you ticked her off, she'd use that phrase and literally flip the neighborhood upside down. That's what some Republicans in Congress are now trying to do. President Trump dissed them, and so now some oppose the president on a host of things. GOP Louisiana Senator Bill Cassidy lost his primary for re-election. He then voted to advance an Iran War Powers resolution. The same with Republican Kentucky Representative Thomas Massie. With the tight vote margin, Massie is frequently able to turn the Capitol Hill neighborhood upside down anyway. The president has also had rows with retiring North Carolina Senator Tom Tillis. And any one of these Republicans can flip the neighborhood upside down. That means it's not a beautiful day in the congressional neighborhood. With the Speaker's Lobby, Chad Pergram, Fox News.
7: The KCRG TV9 First Alert forecast. For today, mostly sunny skies, a high around 81. Mostly clear tonight with a low of 62. Winds out of the west between 10 to 20 miles per hour this afternoon, becoming southerly tonight between 5 to 15. Scattered storms are possible tomorrow. We'll expect a high of 78, staying dry Sunday. I'm TV9 First Alert Storm Team meteorologist Corey Thompson. On News Talk 1540, KXEL.
8: It's 80 degrees this hour. 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

0: Senate in particular work against him would be frustrating, to say the least. With that background, here's the Iowa connection. Quoting now, "Even White House advisors weren't spared the president's fury after Trump sustained his first major loss of the election season in Iowa, where Randy Feenstra was defeated in last week's gubernatorial primary," Politico reported. They continued, "He's really angry about this Iowa endorsement. Like, really, really angry," a White House ally said. "He's really angry that his consultants and people pushed him to do that." End quote. Again, I would think so. The endorsement of Feenstra at the last minute, the Friday before the Tuesday election, seemed rushed and ill-advised when not only was the race uncertain, but when folks on the ground in Iowa were not silent about Feenstra's inability to have closed the deal. The president boasts a perfect endorsement record in primaries this cycle for House, Senate, and governor positions, except for that one blemish in Iowa. Finally, Politico says the president is increasingly turning to a small group of loyalists and informal advisors who can reach him directly amid a broader, understaffed, and closed-off White House operation, according to their sources. Yet again, I would think so. Most who hold that position do, and given all the opposition to even the simplest move made by this White House, it's hardly a surprise the president would be careful about limiting the inner circle. More evidence that Iowa is always the center of the political universe, even when it's a failed presidential endorsement. And that's the Iowa Politics Report for Friday, June 12. On Twitter, Instagram, Gitter, Threads, and Truth Social, at Iowa Politics. I'm Jeff Stein on News Talk 1540, KXEL.
1: This is House Call for Health. Researchers at Rice University in Texas may have found a way to speed the healing process for wounds, developing a high-tech living bandage. It's a cell-based patch that works around the clock to continuously deliver healing proteins to wounds. They did lab tests on pigs and rodents and say the patch worked, confirming its success by analyzing the genetic material of the cells and finding that the bandage activated the processes needed for tissue repair. The leader of laboratory development says by maintaining a consistent presence of these signaling molecules at the wound site, we can more effectively engage the body's natural healing response. The bandages can also be customizable to adapt to what each individual patient needs. They did say they'll need more research to see how the technology will apply to humans. The study is published in the journal Nature Biomedical Engineering. For more health news, go to foxnewshealth.com. 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
2: Check in with Congressman Brian Steil of the 1st District of Wisconsin, chairman of the Committee on House Administration Subcommittee. So they had these hearings this week on Act Blue, and we didn't get answers that we should have gotten and transparency we should have gotten. No, they refused to answer questions. I wonder why. We'll get to that. Your call's coming up, 800-941-SHAWN this Friday.

0: This is a Bloomberg Money Minute. On Wall Street, stocks are gaining as investors watch closely as the U.S. and Iran appear to be closer to that interim peace agreement to reopen the Strait of Hormuz. Looking ahead to that, crude oil futures meantime fell today. Shares of SpaceX jumping on their trading debut, but off session highs. A lot of excitement about this stock among retail investors. Sean McConnell, 47-year-old in Orlando, for example, telling us most of his orders through Merrill Lynch today were filled. He says, very good day, praise the Lord. Sources say Roku is in talks to sell itself, with discussions being held with at least one U.S. media company about a possible combination. Roku's streaming devices were used by more than half of all U.S. broadband households last year. And Meta clamping down on AI costs in the company by setting limits on employees' token usage, according to the information. To keep track, Meta is building an internal platform to monitor AI use and spending in real time. Denise Pellegrini, Bloomberg Radio.
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3: Sides say it's close. I'm Chris Foster of Fox News. A deal to end the conflict with Iran is expected to be signed within the next few days, a senior White House official says. President Trump says what's being reported by Iran state media about the agreement is untrue.
4: President Trump posting this morning to rumors that Iran would receive billions of dollars up front, posting the terms that Iran leaked out to the fake news have nothing to do with the terms that were agreed to in writing. What they said, including their weak and pathetic statement on having a deal, bears no relation to the truth. Very dishonorable people to deal with. With them, there is no such thing as dealing in good faith. Amazing. Iran's foreign minister saying the Islamabad Memorandum of Understanding has never been closer.
3: Fox's Lucas Tomlinson. Now, Pakistan's foreign minister says the text of a deal is final and agreed to. With all this optimism, oil prices are falling, down around 4% since yesterday. The suspect is dead after a mass shooting and standoff in Midland, Texas.
5: At least one person was killed. Midland Memorial Hospital revealing it received 9 victims from the incident, noting 3 have been discharged. 3 are still in surgery and 2 are in stable condition.
6: Our thoughts and our prayers are with these families, with the community of Midland, and with all of those that were involved today.
5: The mayor stressing the investigation into the shooting is ongoing. Kristen Goodwin, Fox News.
3: The federal judge in D.C. says President Trump's name still has to come off the Kennedy Center by today.
7: U.S. District Judge Christopher Cooper denied a request to pause his earlier ruling. Late Thursday, the Justice Department filed a last-minute appeal on behalf of the Kennedy Center's Trump-appointed Board of Trustees, seeking to keep the president's name on the building. Judge Cooper ruled on May 29th that Trump's name was illegally added to the John F. Kennedy Center for the Performing Arts, finding only Congress could change its name, and ordered all references to Trump must be removed by June 12th.
3: Fox's Carmen Roberts. 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
12: Hello, I'm Charles Hart. It's Friday, June 12th. Here's a look at the top stories from your trusted local news source. Well, everyone is safe after an overnight fire in Cedar Falls. Crews got a call around 1:18 this morning for a fire on the 8800 block of Five Seasons Boulevard. Crews quickly put out the flames. Officials say everyone got out safely. The cause of the fire is under investigation. Well, a man died at a homeless encampment during yesterday's storms in Des Moines. Police say a tree broke apart, fell, and hit the 54-year-old. Now, first responders tried to save him, but he died at the scene. An investigation is underway. Well, the Iowa Department of Insurance and Financial Services is warning Iowans to keep an eye out for storm-related scams. Now, experts say you should verify credentials of contractors before agreeing to services. Be cautious of unsolicited offers. Know that offers that sound too good to be true likely are. Now, never pay with cash or upfront lump sums. Scammers prefer untraceable payments and will pressure you to pay immediately. And you can report suspicious activity to the Iowa Attorney General's office. Well, the city of Dubuque is looking for feedback as it prepares to draft an ordinance to regulate future data center development. The city confirmed last month it was contacted by an interested developer. The ordinance would lay out rules and regulations a center would have to comply with for development in the city. No action would be taken on a proposal submitted to the city until the council has an ordinance in place. Now, input gathered from the community will be submitted to City Council for a work session in about 8 to 10 weeks. KCRG News is streaming on your smart TV all day. 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
15: The KCRG TV9 First Alert Forecast. For today, mostly sunny skies, a high around 81. Mostly clear tonight with a low of 62. Winds out of the west between 10 to 20 miles per hour this afternoon, becoming southerly tonight between 5 to 15. Scattered storms are possible tomorrow. We'll expect a high of 78, staying dry Sunday. I'm TV9 First Alert Storm Team Meteorologist Corey Thompson. On News Talk 1540, KXEL.
16: It's 80 degrees this hour. 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
0: Thanks to the stories told by Laura Ingalls Wilder in her books and the Little House on the Prairie TV series, we know the story of the Ingalls family, who actually lived in Burr Oak, Iowa for 1 year when Charles Ingalls, Pa, helped to run the Masters Hotel there in 1876. While some of the stories in the books and on television were fictionalized, many were based on actual experiences, including how Mary Ingalls coped with losing her sight. At age 14, Mary became totally blind from what doctors called brain fever. 2 years later, at age 16, Ma and Pa Ingalls accompanied Mary to Vinton, home to what was then called the Iowa College for the Blind. The family was living in South Dakota at the time, but there was no school for the blind there. The Iowa facility was recommended to them by a traveling missionary. During Mary's first year in school, there were 94 students, 42 males and 52 females. Courses ranged from academic, like spelling, arithmetic, and grammar, to industrial, making brooms, knitting, and carpet weaving. Mary Ingalls' academic achievements were exceptionally high, and her performance in music was considered above average. Students were graded in part on conduct, and Mary received 100%, the highest of anyone in her class. On June 12, 1889, 24-year-old Mary Ingalls graduated from the Iowa College for the Blind, one of eight in her graduating class. She recited an essay at the commencement exercises. She returned to South Dakota, where she lived the rest of her life, first with her mother, then with Sister Grace, and then Sister Carrie. She died at the age of 63 in 1928. She never married and never had children. She also did not live long enough to know that her sister Laura would immortalize the family through the Little House books. But we know about them and know that Mary Ingalls graduated from the School for the Blind in Vinton on this date in 1889. And that's Iowa Almanac for June 12th. Follow us on Twitter at Iowa Almanac. I'm Jeff Stein on News Talk 1540 KXEL.
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6: This is a Bloomberg Money Minute. McDonald's wants to make fast food feel less like fast food.
7: This is a whole new strategy that McDonald's is unveiling.
6: Daniela Sartori wrote the story for Bloomberg News.
7: It really centers around improving their food, make it higher quality, improving the feel of their restaurants, making them easier to run.
6: As for how soon customers will start seeing new menu items,
7: according to our reporting, the timeline is still being set. That being said, some of the items are already in testing.
6: All of this as McDonald's steps up its game to take on rivals that have a single focus, such as Raising Cane's.
7: McDonald's right now is competing against many firms that McDonald's refer to as specialists, right? But basically, these are brands that all they do is, for example, sell chicken. All they do is sell coffee.
6: McDonald's is also upgrading its restaurants, including making layouts airier and more open. I'm Charlie Pellett, Bloomberg Radio.
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9: The KCRG TV9 First Alert forecast. For today, mostly sunny skies, a high around 81. Mostly clear tonight with a low of 62. Winds out of the west between 10 to 20 miles per hour this afternoon, becoming southerly tonight between 5 to 15. Scattered storms are possible tomorrow. We'll expect a high of 78, staying dry Sunday. I'm TV9 First Alert Storm Team meteorologist Corey Thompson. On News Talk 1540, KXEL.
0: Currently, it's 81 degrees on the Voice of Eastern Iowa, KXEL.

0: And now, this is the Kudlow Riff.
1: Business is booming under Trump. Business is booming under Donald Trump.
0: More after this.
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0: And now, this is the Kudlow Riff.
1: I have 10, 12 employees. I'm producing widgets. The widgets are popular. People are buying them. So I want to make more widgets. Well, if I'm profitable, I can hire a couple more people, or I can go out and buy some new machinery and produce more widgets. And by the way, if I'm making money, profits, then I give my workers a raise, a pay raise. Ah, higher wages. Higher wages comes from profits. I'm going to tell you right now, because the economy is so profitable, low taxes, minimal regulation, animal spirits from a presidential leader who encourages business to grow and expand and innovate, who understands the need to reward success, not punish it. Here in New York, California, they want to punish success. They want to tax wealth. They want to tax capital. They want to tax profits. They want to tax everything that moves. That's no good. But in the southern states, Texas, Oklahoma, Florida, Alabama, etc., the Carolinas, there's low taxes, the red states. So they're producing and growing. So if they go back to my model, my store grows because I'm making money, I hire new people, I pay them more, and then what? Well, if I pay them more, that's the money they take home. That's the income for working folks, right? A pay hike, a wage hike. That's the kitchen table.
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2: Elon Musk could give everyone in the world $100 and have $270 billion left over. I'm Chris Foster, Fox News. He's the world's first trillionaire today. His company SpaceX stock went on sale with its initial public offering, the richest ever. It closed at $161 a share, 19% gain so far. Musk says he gave the company a less than 10% chance of succeeding at all at first.
3: I told people this. I said, look, we're probably going to fail, but, you know, we should give it a try, because if we don't, if there's not a new company that enters space, we will never be a truly spacefaring civilization.
2: Musk addressing the NASDAQ stock exchange this morning. The NASDAQ overall closed up about 0.3% today. The Dow up 0.7 at 353 points. The S&P's up 0.5%. A mass shooter who barricaded himself at an abandoned veterinary clinic in Midland, Texas today was accused of trying to kill a police officer 2 days ago. Fox's Kristen Goodwin.
4: The Texas Department of Public Safety revealing the suspect who was killed after opening fire on officers and bystanders in downtown Midland was wanted for the attempted murder of a peace officer during a vehicle pursuit in the city earlier this week.
5: The identity of the suspect, Victor Monta Villarreal, age 45.
4: Sergeant Stephen Blanco. Officials say one victim was killed, 10 others were injured.
2: Non-law enforcement. Midland Memorial Hospital says 4 people underwent surgery there and that 5 people have been treated and released. The government's warrantless foreign surveillance program expires tonight at midnight Eastern.
6: The House and then the Senate rejected an extension of FISA 702, while Democrats and some Republicans had demanded reforms, including requiring a warrant to obtain Americans' information revealed by the surveillance. Democrats then rejected an extension over the president's selection of his federal housing finance director, Bill Pulte, as temporary director of national intelligence.
2: Fox Jessica Rosenthal. Congress is on recess until June 23rd. It's unclear how the expiration will affect investigations. Pakistan's prime minister says a final agreed-upon text of a U.S.-Iran peace deal has been reached, and Pakistan's working closely with both sides to finalize the next steps. 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
11: Hello, I'm Charles Hart. It's Friday, June 12th. Here's a look at the top stories from your trusted local news source. Well, everyone is safe after an overnight fire in Cedar Falls. Crews got a call around 1:18 this morning for a fire on the 8800 block of Five Seasons Boulevard. Crews quickly put out the flames. Officials say everyone got out safely. The cause of the fire is under investigation. Well, a man that died at a homeless encampment during yesterday's storms in Des Moines. Police say a tree broke apart, fell, and hit the 54-year-old. Now, first responders tried to save him, but he died at the scene. An investigation is underway. Well, the Iowa Department of Insurance and Financial Services is warning Iowans to keep an eye out for storm-related scams. Now, experts say you should verify credentials of contractors before agreeing to services. Be cautious of unsolicited offers. Know that offers that sound too good to be true likely are. Now, never pay with cash or upfront lump sums. Scammers prefer untraceable payments and will pressure you to pay immediately. And you can report suspicious activity to the Iowa Attorney General's office. Well, the city of Dubuque is looking for feedback as it prepares to draft an ordinance to regulate future data center development. The city confirmed last month it was contacted by an interested developer. The ordinance would lay out rules and regulations a center would have to comply with for development in the city. No action would be taken on a proposal submitted to the city until the council has an ordinance in place. Now, input gathered from the community will be submitted to City Council for a work session in about 8 to 10 weeks. 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
14: The KCRG TV9 First Alert Forecast. For today, mostly sunny skies, a high around 81. Mostly clear tonight with a low of 62. Winds out of the west between 10 to 20 miles per hour this afternoon, becoming southerly tonight between 5 to 15. Scattered storms are possible tomorrow. We'll expect a high of 78, staying dry Sunday. I'm TV9 First Alert Storm Team Meteorologist Corey Thompson. 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
15: Currently, it's 81 degrees on the Voice of Eastern Iowa, KXEL.

0: I mean, that just defines your dad. This is the guy that we both knew and honored so much. And it's really cool to hear his voice again. We miss him.
1: Absolutely. Yeah. And I'm hoping that there's a lot more stuff that's in the vault that we just got to, you know, figure out how to get it all out there. But we're excited to be able to do this.
0: Well, I know, Charlie Jr., I know your dad's looking down on all of us, and I know we'll see him again. I do believe in our Lord and Savior. I do believe that there is life after this life. And if there's any one person that I know had a gracious heart and a pure heart and a love of God and family and country, it's your dad. He personified it and in everything he did, and I learned so much from him. And like you, I miss him. I miss Rush. I miss all these guys.
1: Yeah.
0: And I know what they'd want, though. They'd want us to stay in the fight. I know that.
1: What?
0: They would not want us to give up. And we're not. We won't do that. Anyway, we'll put the information on Hannity.com. It's Fort Campbell, July 4th, free admission, America 250, The Legend of Charlie Daniels. And it sounds like a special day. And Charlie Jr., we appreciate you. We miss your dad and hope to talk to you soon.
1: Well, miss him too. Great talking with you. And please give my best to your boss, Linda.
0: Okay, with all due respect, I am the boss around here. Linda's not the boss. Linda is not the boss. But anyway, we appreciate it, Charlie. Thank you. 800-941-SHAWN, our number if you want to be a part of the program. We'll get to your calls coming up this Friday, straight ahead.
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7: Being a lefty myself, I love to read stories about other lefties. Here's a couple you won't believe. Gerald Ford, our 38th president, could write with either hand. But here's the weird part. Because he was not allowed as a child to be a lefty, when he stood at the board, he would use his right hand. But secretly, sitting down, he continued to use his left. Very strange. But here's one you won't believe. James Garfield loved to entertain his friends and guests by, get this, writing Latin with one hand while at the same time writing Greek with the other. Amazing. I'm Jerry Stewart, and that was One Moment in America.
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0: This is a Bloomberg Money Minute. All day long, Wall Street was buzzing about SpaceX. The company already made history before today as the biggest initial public stock offering ever, raking in $75 billion from investors. But shares of the Elon Musk-owned rocket ship satellite and AI company began trading and started soaring higher, ending the day up 19%, giving it a valuation of just over $2 trillion and making Musk the world's first ever trillionaire. Well, that gave the rest of Wall Street a lift, along with anticipation of a U.S.-Iran peace deal that would reopen the Strait of Hormuz. At the closing bell, the Dow up 354 points, the Nasdaq up 79, the S&P added 37, and oil falling below 85 bucks a barrel. And Politico reports that the U.S. Justice Department has given its approval to Paramount Skydance's $111 billion takeover of Warner Brothers Discovery, creating an entertainment and media giant. Tom Busby, Bloomberg Radio.
1: 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The May-June issue features a cover story on America 250 in Iowa. 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A new study from Common Sense Institute Iowa shows the impact of Iowa's new property tax law. Andrzej Wieczorkowski is a research analyst with CSI Iowa.
2: So the big takeaway is that Iowa just enacted its largest tax reform overhaul since the late 1970s, and it will genuinely change where Iowa sits on the national tax burden map. So when you combine the 2023 reform, House File 718, with this year's bill, Senate File 2472, Common Sense Institute projects that Iowa's total local tax burden, its ranking, will improve from about 20th most burdened in the country to 29th by 2033. So that would move Iowa into the bottom half of states for the first time in over two decades. So lawmakers estimate that it will provide roughly $4.2 billion in property tax savings over 6 years. And there are indeed major provisions that back up that claim, and that will probably lead to a sustained lower local tax burden in Iowa. So first, the legislation does cap growth on most taxing authorities at 2%. And second, the old homestead credit is replaced with a $20,000 exemption that will index with inflation.
1: Read the full report online at commonsenseinstituteia.org. The Iowa Business Report is presented today by Iowa History Journal. Six issues a year filled with stories of Iowa's amazing past. More at iowahistoryjournal.com. I'm Jeff Stein for the Iowa Business Report.
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11: This is a Bloomberg Money Minute. Artificial intelligence is here, but is it coming for your job? The debate is on. Maybe you've seen this video of a humanoid robot sorting packages for more than a week straight without breaking a sweat. But even workers with cushy six-figure jobs might not want to get too comfortable.
12: It's these sort of white-collar jobs that really are prevalent in finance that are the most exposed to AI.
11: Bloomberg's Charlie Wells is talking about a new analysis from Bloomberg Economics. It shows about 27% of jobs in the so-called knowledge economy are the most AI vulnerable.
12: Now, when you move to another part of the economy, you see a less exposed sector. That is these sort of more manual jobs, the likes of kitchen helpers, construction workers.
11: The report notes this hasn't been tested in the real world. Apollo chief economist Torsten Slok says AI will create more jobs through new businesses.
13: Yes, some of them will probably only be one employer, namely the founder, but a lot of these businesses will also result in a lot more jobs.
11: Nathan Hager, Bloomberg Radio.
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15: The KCRG TV9 First Alert forecast. For today, mostly sunny skies, a high around 81. Mostly clear tonight with a low of 62. Winds out of the west between 10 to 20 miles per hour this afternoon, becoming southerly tonight between 5 to 15. Scattered storms are possible tomorrow. We'll expect a high of 78, staying dry Sunday. I'm TV9 First Alert Storm Team meteorologist Corey Thompson. On News Talk 1540, KXEL.
1: Currently, it's 81 degrees on the Voice of Eastern Iowa, KXEL.

0: No question about that. 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I'm Jim Daly.
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2: This is a Bloomberg Money Minute. A senior Trump administration official says an interim peace deal that will reopen the critical Strait of Hormuz and end Iran's nuclear weapons program looks increasingly likely. It could be signed within days. That gave Wall Street a big lift today. But the real driver for stocks, likely the trading debut of SpaceX, the rocket ship, satellite, and AI company. Shares shot up 19% in their trading debut. That's enough to make founder Elon Musk the world's very first trillionaire. With that, the Dow today up 354 points, the Nasdaq up 79, the S&P added 37, and oil was lower, back below $85 a barrel. That gave shares of airlines and cruise operators a lift. And shares of the streaming video platform Roku, which allows viewers access to thousands of TV apps right on their TV screen, up 20% today on news. It's in talks about selling itself to an unnamed big U.S. media company. 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

0: agreement never closer. I'm Lisa Lacera, Fox News. Those words from Iran's foreign minister as the U.S. and Iran work toward ending the conflict in Iran.
1: A senior administration official confirms a deal is much closer to fruition, clarifying that one of the things both sides kept going back and forth on was the specificity of the commitment to destroy and dispose of enriched nuclear material. The official said Iran will be rewarded economically, piecemeal, as they comply with their obligations, and that this would include sanctions relief and unfreezing funds. Iran's foreign minister told Iranian state TV a deal is closer, but said nuclear issues would be discussed at later stages, that the deal's contingent upon an end to the U.S. blockade in the Strait of Hormuz and a ceasefire between Lebanon and Israel. He added that management of the strait will not return to pre-war levels and that their sword will always hang over the strait.
0: Fox's Jessica Rosenthal. President Trump said this week the agreement could be signed this weekend. A federal judge rules President Trump's name must come off the Kennedy Center by today.
2: Late Thursday, the Justice Department filed a last-minute appeal on behalf of the Kennedy Center's Trump-appointed Board of Trustees, seeking to keep the president's name on the building. Judge Cooper ruled on May 29th that Trump's name was illegally added to the John F. Kennedy Center for the Performing Arts, finding only Congress could change its name, and ordered all references to Trump must be removed by June 12th.
0: Fox's Carmen Roberts. Meanwhile, a different judge has ruled the White House is allowed to stage a UFC fight on the White House lawn this weekend. The nonprofit Public Integrity Project had sued to challenge the Freedom 250 event. Wall Street stocks rose as oil prices fell again as it appears Iran deal is close. The Dow added 353, the Nasdaq gained 79, the S&P plus 37, and shares of SpaceX closed just over $161 a share in its initial public offering. 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
7: Hello, I'm Charles Hart. It's Friday, June 12th. Here's a look at the top stories from your trusted local news source. Well, everyone is safe after an overnight fire in Cedar Falls. Crews got a call around 1:18 this morning for a fire on the 8800 block of Five Seasons Boulevard. Crews quickly put out the flames. Officials say everyone got out safely. The cause of the fire is under investigation. Well, a man that died at a homeless encampment during yesterday's storms in Des Moines. Police say a tree broke apart, fell, and hit the 54-year-old. Now, first responders tried to save him, but he died at the scene. An investigation is underway. Well, the Iowa Department of Insurance and Financial Services is warning Iowans to keep an eye out for storm-related scams. Now, experts say you should verify credentials of contractors before agreeing to services. Be cautious of unsolicited offers. Know that offers that sound too good to be true likely are. Now, never pay with cash or upfront lump sums. Scammers prefer untraceable payments and will pressure you to pay immediately. And you can report suspicious activity to the Iowa Attorney General's office. Well, the city of Dubuque is looking for feedback as it prepares to draft an ordinance to regulate future data center development. The city confirmed last month it was contacted by an interested developer. The ordinance would lay out rules and regulations a center would have to comply with for development in the city. No action would be taken on a proposal submitted to the city until the council has an ordinance in place. Now, input gathered from the community will be submitted to city council for a work session in about 8 to 10 weeks. KCRG News is streaming on your smart TV all day. 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
16: The KCRG TV9 First Alert forecast. For today, mostly sunny skies, a high around 81. Mostly clear tonight with a low of 62. Winds out of the west between 10 to 20 miles per hour this afternoon, becoming southerly tonight between 5 to 15. Scattered storms are possible tomorrow. We'll expect a high of 78, staying dry Sunday. I'm TV9 First Alert Storm Team meteorologist Corey Thompson. On News Talk 1540, KXEL.
17: The Eastern Iowa temperature is 82 degrees. From KXEL.
18: He's here. Now, broadcasting from the underground command post, deep in the bowels of a hidden bunker, somewhere under the brick and steel of a nondescript building, we've once again made contact with our leader, Mark Levin.

0: This is real, ladies and gentlemen. You better pinch yourselves. Controversial. He's bigoted. He's anti-American. He supports these terror groups. Hassan Piker says two far-left candidates' primary wins would bring U.S. closer to socialism. These people are serious about this. Okay. What am I reading here, honey? Breaking explosions in Strait of Hormuz. The IRGC opens fire at international vessels. This is from, is that Iranian television, I think? I'm not sure, but that is some breaking news, so you're aware of this. So this is going to be a real, you know, neck brace time, back and forth and back and forth, I suppose. We'll see how it goes. All right, this guy, Piker. If we can get two of these candidates elected and push through their primary, we're closer to socialism. These people have an entire agenda, a 100-year agenda. I've seen it. I've seen the agenda. They say we're about 40 or 50 years in. In another 50 years or less, we will have conquered the United States. Do you understand what I'm saying, Rich? This is real. I just saw this. You think I should write about this? Seriously. I feel like I need to do something. It gives me an idea, but I just saw this yesterday. It was just shown to me. 100-year plan by the Islamists worldwide on how to conquer the United States. And they argue it's well underway. And they look at the culture, education, the media, books, the internet. They look at politics. You can see now, winning election at local level, state level, federal level, down to the school board level, to infiltrate the entirety of our society. We are not prepared for this. We are not defending ourselves against this. And you can see what's happening in your own communities. When you listen to this program, I'm trying to point out where it's taking place in other communities. You can see what's been done to our immigration system. You can see that the Democrat Party is not only involved in this, it's helping to orchestrate it. And they talk about the conquering and the devouring of the Democrat Party so they have one major party. They talk about the techniques they're going to use, and I've shared some of that with you, that in primaries, Democrat primaries, where they know the turnout will be low, 25, 28, 32%, the imams in the mosques turn out their voters 95%, 97%, and it's a religious command. Are you listening, America? You've got these anti-Semites who are so focused on Israel and Jews and AIPAC, it's sick. And I just noticed that Marjorie Trotskyite Gangreen just traveled to Russia right after Candace Owens traveled to Russia. And not long ago, Tucker traveled to Russia, where they were treated like conquering heroes. This is no joke what's going on, America. I know those of you who've been listening to me, you understand my principles have not changed. My love for America has not changed. Our support for one another, Mr. and Mrs. America, has never changed. I come to you with honesty, with information, with truth. That's it. The enemy out there, whether they're podcasters, whether they're bloggers, whomever they are, they can try to project upon me whatever they want to. And they're trying desperately. Because this, here, your radio station right now is the voice of America. It's the voice of America from this microphone. America is not Piers Morgan, who lives in Britain, and won't even defend his own country. America is not little Adolf Nick Fuentes, who can't decide what he is in many respects. America is not fraudster fraudster, an Epstein videotaper, Stephen Bannon. America is not traitor Tucker, who defends many of our enemies as he trashes Christians and Jews and Americanism. America is not Megyn Kelly. And all that involves a bunch of psychos. I understand why they don't like me. I understand why they attack me. I don't care. I'm a big boy. I'm tough. Trust me. They don't want to be exposed. And we've got the Mandamis. Now there's a $20 million massive mosque that's been built in Dearborn, Michigan. And I want to tell you about it. I want to tell you what they're saying about it. While we're focused on AIPAC and Netanyahu, the shiny objects that they want you to focus on. Terrible. A deal with Iran. I don't care if it's the greatest deal on the face of the earth. They're not going to abide by it in the long run. And I don't care how much envoys, senior officials, all the rest of them think it's a great idea. And some of them earnestly do, and that's okay. I do not. Do you really want another summer like last summer, barely sleeping because you were too hot all night? Now, a lot of people blame the summer heat for bad sleep, when really, it may be their mattress trapping heat. 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
2: President Trump says a memorandum of agreement has been reached with Iran that will ensure the Islamic regime will never develop a nuclear weapon or procure one from another country. He says other countries in the region have helped reach this deal. The president says the Strait of Hormuz will fully open, and as a result, the price of oil and gas will plummet. If all of this comes true, it will be a tremendous victory for the U.S., the Middle East, and the world. If is the big question. The Ayatollahs have made agreements before and never kept one of them. They believe their Quran allows them to lie to people they consider infidels in the pursuit of a global Islamic state. One hopes mechanisms will be in place to make sure the agreement is adhered to. The president said yesterday the memorandum could be signed, possibly in Europe, as soon as this weekend or Monday. He's made other predictions about dates which have not come true. We'll see if this one does. If it does come true, do you think the left will praise him? Not likely. I'm Cal Thomas.
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4: 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Hundreds of thousands of acres in the U.S. are able to produce crops due to irrigation. Some of the earliest known uses of irrigation, though, date back to 3500 B.C. Ancient civilizations would use a series of dikes, levees, and canals to divert nearby rivers to water their crops. In fact, some of the most primitive forms of irrigation were manually taking buckets of water and bringing them to the destination by hand. Certainly, technology changed that as we moved to the United States and modern agriculture. Now, irrigation covering thousands of acres each year. I'm Mark Oppold.
5: The KCRG TV9 First Alert Forecast. Mostly clear tonight with a low near 61. Winds are out of the south-southwest at 5 to 15. Scattered storms tomorrow with a high near 81 and winds out of the southwest at 5 to 15. Tomorrow night, chance of storms early with a low near 53. Mostly sunny on Sunday with a high near 72. I'm TV9 First Alert Storm Team meteorologist A.J. Rickman on News Talk 1540 KXEL.
6: The eastern Iowa temperature is 82 degrees. From KXEL.
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0: Pure Talk and only Pure Talk. Dial #250 and say Mark Levin. That's #250. Say Mark Levin. Switch in as little as 10 minutes. You can keep your phone and phone number if you like. Again, dial #250 and say Mark Levin today. Pure Talk is fantastic in every way. I really, really appreciate them, and I'm so glad they're with us right now. All right, let me touch on this, but we've got a lot after the top of the hour. Jamie Raskol, a.k.a. Rask in the Red, he runs to MS Now. I don't know why they changed the name. It's still MSLSD. And Chris Hayes, he's the guy with the weird glasses, like a guy on the corner in a raincoat. Hey, little fella, get my drift? Anyway, he looks like that, but I'm not saying he is. I would never say that. Nonetheless, cut one, go.
1: Finally, I have to ask you about this because the president is rage posting about you specifically. He's just got a new post up in which it's too long for me to read and honestly too boring. But he calls you a loser in life and he's mad that you wanted to impeach him and he's endorsing some cockamamie Mark Levin scheme to expel you from Congress because you want to impeach him and says expel the bum and that you have Trump derangement syndrome. Do you want to respond to that?
0: Well, let's stop right there. We'll continue it after the top. But you see, that's a setup. You can see Raskin can't wait to speak. Chris Hayes is bored. Then why ask the question? Doesn't take much to bore Chris Hayes. He's got the IQ of a cucumber. But Raskin is a radical. Raskin is, in my view, a commie. Just my opinion. His father certainly was. Institute for Policy Studies, look it up. That was his father's brainchild. And Raskin has been involved in every effort to destroy Donald Trump. Two impeachments, pushing his resignation, twisting the 14th Amendment to try and keep him off the ballot, and now he's threatening to impeach him if they take the House again. I'll be right back.
2: This is a Bloomberg Money Minute. Consumer sentiment rising this month. First time that's happened in 4 months on easing prices at the gas pump. And AAA says that today, prices are down to a national average of $4.11 for a gallon of regular. Add to that rising expectations that the U.S. and Iran will come up with a diplomatic solution to reopen the Strait of Hormuz and end Iran's nuclear ambitions, and a blowout stock market debut for Elon Musk-owned SpaceX, shooting up 19% today, making Musk the world's first trillionaire. With that, stocks ended higher. The Dow today up 354 points, 0.7% higher. The NASDAQ was up 79. The S&P added 37. And oil closing lower, just under $85 a barrel. And analysts at Bernstein say the FIFA World Cup tournament, which ends on July 19th, is expected to drive as much as $10 billion in betting volume on sports betting sites and prediction markets just in the U.S.
3: 1 in 10 people age 50 and older in the U.S. have early age-related macular degeneration.
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7: Electricity will be the constraint for AI expansion.
6: Ted Shi is executive vice president at Delta Electronics, the third heaviest weight company on the Taiwan Stock Exchange. In an exclusive conversation with Bloomberg's Stephen Engel, Shi says one of the biggest constraints in scaling up AI expansion is the electricity crunch.
7: Bring your own power for the new data center. What does that mean? This also creates another business opportunity. What is that? Microgrid system.
6: She explains the new Trump administration rule to bring your own power means more microgrid system opportunities. And it's not just in Taiwan. Surging power requirements for artificial intelligence are causing a massive global energy crunch, including in the U.S. Research by S&P Global finds while power grids have excess generating capacity for now, U.S. data center electricity consumption is projected to more than double by 2030, and that will outpace grid capacity. Amy Morris, Bloomberg Radio.
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9: Elon Musk and SpaceX making history. I'm Lisa Lacera, Fox News. The rocket company with the largest ever market debut and making its founder a trillionaire.
10: After today's trading session, SpaceX is the seventh most valuable company in the world, worth even more than Musk's other company, Tesla.

0: Anyway, shout out to Omar. Omar! Here's a story in the New York Post that I'm sure she hasn't read or doesn't care about. Gazans call for grassroots revolution against Hamas under unspeakable violence. Now, here's the New York Post. I don't think anybody else is covering this much. Free Beacon the other day. Nobody else. It's not on MSLSD. It's not on the Constipated News Network. It's nowhere. Except here. Radio Free America. That's right. Radio Free America. Defiant Gazans are gearing up to flood the streets in a grassroots revolution against Hamas. Wow. You kidding me? As the bloodthirsty terror group continues to intensify violence across the Gaza Strip. Facebook page believed to be started by exiled Gazans is calling for a massive rebellion in the war-torn enclave, urging surviving Palestinians to flood the Hamas-controlled territory on June 26 and take a stand against 2 years of rampant violence and executions, the Telegraph reported. Now, ladies and gentlemen, you've got the people of Persia who are rising up only to be slaughtered. You've got these Palestinians in Gaza rising up, and they'll be slaughtered too. You can't make deals with these people, you understand? Hamas was supposed to be disarmed on phase two of our peace plan. Everybody praised it and celebrated it. We were assured, oh, the Turkeys are going to do it. Yeah, the Turks. Well, the Qataris are going to do it. Yeah, when they're not trying to destroy our country and every other country. Yeah. The Egyptians, oh, they're going to help too. They haven't lifted a finger. No revolutionary perishes, nor does a revolution die when it rises to establish justice and vanquish falsehood. The Facebook page, I wonder if AIPAC did this. You think it was AIPAC, Mr. Producer? Or the Jews? Maybe Netanyahu's behind this. Weapons, they say, quote, weapons are of no avail. Terror is futile. You shall not break our spirits nor sap our resolve. We're coming today or the day after while you are destined to fall and vanish, gathering together in the depths and darkness of hell. This is what I've talked about forever. The distinction between the Islamists and Muslims. About 20% of Muslims are Islamists, and you can see it. They're the ones that destroy and kill and rape. And unfortunately, many of the imams in our country, and now many of the political and podcaster figures who are quote-unquote Muslim, are more Islamist. That's the point. The Facebook page, backed by dozens of messages of support, is demanding that the vicious militant group and other tyrannical rulers in the Gaza Strip prioritize the innocent lives of citizens over their own selfish interests. Well, good luck with that. Rami Haroun, a Gaza resident who supports the protest, told the Telegraph that the movement aims to send a clear message that, quote, the equation is changed. I think he means the equation is changing. And that these silent people have decided to speak up despite the risks they may face. These are brave people, whether in Iran, whether in Lebanon, whether in Gaza. It's only the Islamists who do this worldwide. It's not Christians. It's not Jews. It's not Buddhists. It's not Hindus. Anyone who wants to rule Gaza from now on must understand one thing. The people of Gaza do not any longer or cannot longer be fooled by the few words about patriotism, nor by a verse or a hadith used to justify failure. People of Gaza want to live. They want dignity, safety, future. This is the post on Facebook. They want a life without gambles and without adolescent adventures, that they pay the price for every single time. I support any peaceful movement that calls for an end to all this absurdity. A United Nations report released this week revealed that Hamas terrorists and police units in Gaza have beaten, maimed, publicly executed Palestinians over the last 2 years. Oh, you don't say. The report found at least 7 Palestinians were killed, 832 were injured in 2025, 130% jump in 2024. There's been more than 7 murdered. They hang that many in one in one afternoon. Where's Ilhan Omar? Where is she? She's attacking Jerry Seinfeld. So where is this free Palestine? Is it in Gaza? No. Ask the Palestinians. Well, where else is it? In the Palestinian Authority territories? No, hell no. It doesn't exist, which is what the man said. Now, there are smart comics and there are dumb comics. Joe Rogan is a dumb comic. Jerry Seinfeld is a smart comic. There's a guy named Dave Smith, most of you never heard of, the unknown comic. He's a putz and a half. Again, Jerry Seinfeld is a smart guy. There we are. So what about this? Where's the river to the sea crowd? Oh, they're harassing Jerry Seinfeld. What do you think about that, folks? Tell you what I think about it. It's par for the course, and it is amazing to me that we don't hear from these people who claim to be concerned about Muslims and Palestinians in particular. They certainly are not. And we have here, and we'll explore it further when we return after the hard break, former Abdul Asayid, who is running as an Islamist, pro-terror organization, Senate candidate in the Democrat Party. Look, that's what he is. That's what he is. That's what he is. Well, one of his staffers is among the University of Michigan graduates accused of violent conspiracy to terrorize Jews. Perfect Democrat. Perfect Democrat. Maybe she'll run for mayor after Mondami's doing such a fantastic job. Let's explore this when we return. Another candidate running in the Senate in Michigan to represent the Islamists. I'll be right back. 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
1: My friend Betsy knew there were some old lunkers swimming around the bottom of her pond. They had a DNR aquatic specialist age the grass carp and discovered they were more than 25 years old.
5: Brian Greb is an associate professor of fisheries at South Dakota State University. He says knowing how old the fish are gives you an idea of the health and quality of the pond's ecosystem. For example, if most of the fish come from just a few age groups, it tells you that reproduction is spotty.
6: So that would indicate maybe you have some sort of spawning habitat or rearing habitat issues. A lot of times it might be a lack of vegetation, for example. A 15-inch largemouth bass, it's a big difference if that 15-inch bass is 3 years old and growing really fast or 12 years old and growing really slow. That tells you a lot about the prey supply in your pond.
5: Biologists use a variety of techniques to tell how old a fish is. They observe the scales, clip off a fin ray, or look at the otolith, which is the ear bone inside the fish's head. Greb says the otolith provides the most precise information.
6: The otolith is a fairly small bone, but it has very distinct growth bands. We can put them underneath a dissecting scope, and you know, just like counting rings on a tree, you know, we look at the dark and light bands, and that'll tell us the age structure.
5: How many fish it takes to make the assessment depends on the body of water. Hundreds of fish may be analyzed from a large lake, but Greb says for most farm ponds, a sample of 25 to 30 fish in a range of sizes will do. There is no set schedule for how often the fish should be aged. Call a biologist if you haven't done an assessment in a while, you just bought an acreage with a pond, or you're worried about the health of the fish. Learn more about aging the fish in a pond at livingthecountrylife.com. I'll see you in the country.
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7: The KCRG TV9 First Alert Forecast. Mostly clear tonight with a low near 61. Winds are out of the south-southwest at 5 to 15. Scattered storms tomorrow with a high near 81 and winds out of the southwest at 5 to 15. Tomorrow night, chance of storms early with a low near 53, mostly sunny on Sunday with a high near 72. I'm TV9 First Alert Storm Team meteorologist A.J. Rickman on News Talk 1540 KXEL.
8: The eastern Iowa temperature is 82 degrees from KXEL.
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0: Fox News, I'm Tom Rigotti. Both U.S. and Iranian officials are expressing optimism over the potential signing of a peace deal. Fox's Max Gordon has details.
1: This is the deal that they have been laying out. They say that a potential peace deal with Iran includes the destruction and removal of Iran's nuclear material, Iran dismantling its nuclear program, no sanctions relief until compliance, opening up the Strait of Hormuz, and ending funding of terrorist groups.
0: SpaceX makes a splash with its stock market debut, making Elon Musk the world's first ever trillionaire.
2: 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That's more than double the previous IPO record holder.
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3: 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Sunday, June 14th, Bremer County Fairgrounds in Waverly. 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
2: This is a Bloomberg Money Minute. McDonald's wants to make fast food feel less like fast food.
3: This is a whole new strategy that McDonald's is unveiling.
2: Daniela Sartori wrote the story for Bloomberg News.
3: It really centers around improving their food, make it higher quality, improving the feel of the restaurants, making them easier to run.
2: As for how soon customers will start seeing new menu items,
3: according to our reporting, the timeline is still being set. That being said, some of the items are already in testing.
2: All of this as McDonald's steps up its game to take on rivals that have a single focus, such as Raising Cane's.
3: McDonald's right now is competing against many firms that McDonald's refer to as specialists, right? But basically, these are brands that all they do is, for example, sell chicken. All they do is sell coffee.
2: McDonald's is also upgrading its restaurants, including making layouts airier and more open. I'm Charlie Pellett, Bloomberg Radio.
4: Folks, history is unfolding right before our eyes. The President of the United States has delivered an incredible, consequential first year, restoring strength at our borders, rebuilding American confidence, and putting this country back on a path of common sense and constitutional principles. I believe our system was never meant to rest on one leader. It depends on millions of informed, engaged citizens who are willing to stand up for faith, family, and freedom. 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I want you to join AMAC, the Association of Mature American Citizens. 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And join the Association of Mature American Citizens today and be part of the solution.
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0: This is a Bloomberg Money Minute. All day long, Wall Street was buzzing about SpaceX. The company already made history before today as the biggest initial public stock offering ever, raking in $75 billion from investors. But shares of the Elon Musk-owned rocket ship satellite and AI company began trading and started soaring higher, ending the day up 19%, giving it a valuation of just over $2 trillion and making Musk the world's first ever trillionaire. Well, that gave the rest of Wall Street a lift, along with anticipation of a U.S.-Iran peace deal that would reopen the Strait of Hormuz. At the closing bell, the Dow up 354 points, the Nasdaq up 79, the S&P added 37, and oil falling below 85 bucks a barrel. And Politico reports that the U.S. Justice Department has given its approval to Paramount Skydance's $111 billion takeover of Warner Brothers Discovery, creating an entertainment and media giant. Tom Busby, Bloomberg Radio.
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8: A deal almost done. I'm Lisa LaSera, Fox News. The U.S. and Iran have agreed to the wording of an agreement that would end the conflict.
9: That would kickstart a new 60-day implementation phase. The Strait of Hormuz would be opened. The U.S. blockade would be lifted. Iranian media is reporting that Iran would get billions of dollars up front at the signing. The Vice President of the United States, J.D. Vance, said not so fast, posting to Truth Social, quote, "The Iranians are not receiving any cash, and no funds are being released for simply signing a deal or attending a meeting. The deal is structured to ensure that the U.S. and its allies' concerns are prioritized, and that if the Islamic Republic of Iran meets its obligations, then economic benefits